0: More than 200 notifications have been made, many from the early childhood sector.
1: More than 60 involved alleged criminal conduct and have now been referred to police. As a result of the scheme's information sharing arrangements, worker screening services have suspended 15 blue cards.
0: Origin Energy customers are being urged to keep an eye on bank account and credit card activity after a data breach. Glenn Lauder has details.
2: After originally confirming it was investigating a potential customer data breach, the electricity retailer has since confirmed there has been unauthorised access to some customers' data. It concedes that may include names, addresses, dates of birth, phone numbers, and the last four digits of a credit card or last three of a bank account. Someone claiming to be the hacker has shown the ABC data samples, although its legitimacy has not yet been verified. Origin has apologised, but customers say they still feel in the dark about what's been accessed, and experts are calling for improved transparency.
0: A Queensland spinal injury patient has finally left hospital after an eventful 11-month stay that's included a hen's party and a wedding. Jessica Ross has the story.
3: Christine Olsen Lane was gardening at her Tin Can Bay home last August when she had a serious fall, damaging three vertebrae. Doctors at Sunshine Coast Health's rehabilitation unit feared the 71-year-old wouldn't walk again, but she's now back on her feet. During her hospital stay, staff held a hen's party and facilitated a day trip so Ms. Olsen Lane could get married at a nearby boat club, with 15 bridesmaids in attendance, including nursing staff.
4: I've made so many friends. They've been wonderful, the staff.
3: A farewell party was held at the hospital this week. Her devoted husband, Peter, will now help with her rehabilitation at home.
0: The Commonwealth Games have officially been launched, with Australia among 74 nations and territories taking part in the opening ceremony in Glasgow. Australia was led out by flag bearer Nina Kennedy and baton bearer Tim Hodge at the event's curtain raiser, and will be represented by 255 athletes across 10 sports in 10 days of competition. The weather for Queensland: isolated showers about northern Cape York, mostly sunny elsewhere. Brisbane and Logan 23, Gold Coast 21, Sunshine Coast 22, Toowoomba 18.
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7: This hour, the community group calling on more transparency around the 2032 Olympic Games. My experts in everything will ponder the vital question for Australians: is a road trip still a road trip if you pre-book your accommodation? Can you know your thoughts on that? The experts in everything not far away. When you have hit the road without a plan for a trip, where did you end up? Or did you pre-book something? 1300 222 612 is the phone number. Is it still a road trip if that happens?
8: One, two, three, four.
7: This is Bruno Mars and I Just Might. Here on 612 ABC Brisbane, it's 6 minutes past 10. Steve Austin's my name. Good morning to you. Lovely to have you along.

0: That's Bruno Mars and I Just Might on 612 ABC Brisbane. Before I speak with my guest about the Olympics and some of their questions and concerns about what's going to happen 6 years from now, I just want to play you some comments made in the Philippines at an ASEAN meeting by Marco Rubio from the United States. There's a lot of talk going around that Donald Trump might actually be going to send troops into Middle East to deal with the Iran conflict. Marco Rubio was interviewed by journalists at a doorstop a short while ago. He said these words.
1: Nothing that Iran is doing, nothing that anyone's doing to help Iran is in any way increasing their ability to target Americans. What you need to all understand, because we've explained this repeatedly, is Iran has spent the better part of 20 years not just sponsoring terrorism, but building long-range rockets, short-range missiles, and drones. And they were intending to build them a lot more. They were intending to double their stockpile. The stuff you're seeing them use now, they were going to double that. And they were going to use that and hide behind that to say, we're untouchable. We can now do a nuclear weapon, and you guys can't touch us, or we'll overwhelm your air defenses, which is why the president had to address this threat. And he did, and he should have. Another president should have done it earlier. The world will be a safer place because we addressed it. Unfortunately, you know, in the short term, it creates disruptions. But you know what's really disruptive? A nuclear weapon in the hands of these radicals.
0: Marco Rubio, the U.S. Secretary of State, speaking a short while ago just outside of ASEAN, at the ASEAN meeting. You have to keep an eye on the ABC radio news throughout the next few days to see what happens over there. Congratulations to Phoebe from Flagstone. Phoebe is heading to the ECA, courtesy of 612 ABC Brisbane and the RNA. Only a few more chances to win tickets to on us to the 150th exhibition, the ECA, next with Kat Feeney after 12:30 today. The ECA got an acknowledgement at the Queensland Business Leaders Hall of Fame last night for their amazing journey of 150 years of bringing city and country together.
2: Steve Austin, 612 ABC Brisbane.
0: My experts in everything not far away. Yesterday marked 6 years until the opening ceremony of the 2032 Olympic Games. Premier David Christofoli announced their vision, or the state's vision, of the National Aquatic Centre. He answered questions regarding the $7.1 billion budget for the Games and when the public will be told the cost of each build.
3: As things are delivered, you will see the cost. That's important. And there are different elements of every contract, and you'll see that, and it's important that it is. Equally, it's important that we do not spend more than $7.1 billion. We owe that to Queensland taxpayers.
0: That's the Premier, Games Independent Infrastructure and Coordination Authority Chairman Stephen Connery, shared how GICA says they will stay on budget.
4: That's an argument that you have on every project, frankly, be it a hospital, be it a defence facility. I mean, I worked on Rough Base Amberley 20 years ago. You always manage those three constraints together, and you don't always leap to a reduction in quality or something else. There's a number of different constraints. And I would point out, the reason why I don't talk about budget too much here is we're in the middle of a tender process, and you don't contaminate that.
0: So let's go to my guest. The group Games Watchdog 2032 is a community group who have their magnifying glass on the delivery plan for the 2032 Brisbane Olympics. Neil Peach is their representative. He's a sustainable development researcher and advocate. Neil Peach, give me your take on the announcements the state of Queensland made yesterday about this. Morning to you.
5: Thanks a lot, Steve, and thanks for the opportunity of speaking to you about the Games Watchdog's concerns about the overall Olympics project. We're completely pro-Olympics. We are against budget overruns, against overuse of green space, about transferring public assets to private interests, and so on. So in looking and listening to that, first of all, Mr. Christofoli said that we'll know the cost when the venues are delivered. So what that means is in 2032, we will know how much the stadium cost. Now, no other project works on that basis. At the moment, we have no idea what it's going to cost. GICA doesn't have any idea what it's going to cost. And what we're being asked is to put our faith into an administration that so far has been in a knee-jerk phase to respond to all the different problems that they haven't analysed. And the budget is one thing. Let's talk specifically about the NAC.
0: The NAC?
5: The National Aquatic Centre, which was yesterday's announcement.
0: Well, can I come to that in just a moment? Let me come to that in just a moment. So the GICA chairman answered questions to journalists yesterday about the timeline for the games build and when the venues may be completed. Let me play you this.
4: Depends on what pricing we get back, is your answer. This is why a tender process goes through. Our timelines are generally, we try and finish the year before 32 because of a whole lot of activities that happen later on. But how far forwards and back will be part of a negotiation with the contractors. And I would point out that if we try and commission them all at once, I'll be putting unusual stress on Stadiums Queensland. So we will be staging them. The priority, because of the spend, is the stadium, and I'm comfortable with the advice we're getting back from contractors at the moment within that. But I haven't finished my process with them either.
0: So how do you regard that, Neil Peach?
5: So from the point of view of the Commonwealth's involvement with the state and the arrangements that have been agreed, for the state to get the Commonwealth funding, the state has to deliver in a very near future the full business case and value for money case for this project. So if the state can't deliver a clear indication about what the budget cost will be, and Mr. Connery can talk a lot of legalistic mumbo-jumbo, the fact is the Commonwealth won't give the state a cent until they know exactly how much it's going to cost.
0: Until they've got a business case in front of them in their hands that makes sense.
5: A business case, a fair value assessment, and full community consultation. And at the moment, in terms of the business case, what we've been told is that this budget is $7.1 billion. Just hold the fire. The budget is $7.1 billion for venues. It is $3.5 billion for villages. It is $5.3 billion for operating costs.
0: That may blow up too, or that may blow out, mightn't it, according to, because they said, Andrew Liveris said it bears no resemblance to reality in his recent comments he made.
5: You're exactly right there. So at the moment, we're sitting at $15.9 billion. The $7 billion is just a diversion. And at the moment, we anticipate there will be at least $2 to $3 billion of ancillary infrastructure costs associated with these venues. So very accurate assessment is this Olympic budget is not at 7.1, it's at $18 billion. And these guys keep prevaricating about what it's going to cost because they never want to tell us. And at some point, if you want to speak about the National Aquatic Centre, that is a classic example of what's happening here.
0: Well, let's go to the National Aquatic Centre. This is the Premier, David Christofoli, speaking about the Aquatic Centre yesterday.
3: Today we reveal the vision for the National Aquatic Centre. It's going to be part of the Victoria Park Precinct legacy. That's another really important part. An Australian design trio, ARM, NH, as well as Arkfield, who are Queensland-based architects. It's about creating a world-class precinct, a high-performance hub, generational legacy, for what is a really important part of our DNA, who we are as a state. And it's important that this is a facility, not just for the short term, but for a long-term lasting legacy.
0: Neil Peach, generational legacy, says the Premier.
5: Generational legacy. I think the generational legacy will be enormous debt. And at the moment, these guys do not know what they're doing. Tell me how many pools they're going to build in this fabulously designed and fabulous picture. We don't know how many pools they're going to build. We don't know how many people it's going to fit into it. 12 months ago, the budget estimate for this project was $650 million to house 25,000 people. No one yesterday, including Mr. Crooks from GICA, and the Deputy Premier was able to answer one question about what the capacity was. Our view of the...
0: Why is that capacity question so significant, Neil Peach? The capacity for the Aquatic Centre?
5: All right. So 12 months ago, it was $650 million for 25,000 people. Based on our preliminary assessments of those renders, and by the way, they're sort of like dreamlike pictures.
0: That's why they call it artist's impression.
5: Yeah, and what we're looking at is there appears to be very little, if any, temporary crowd provision. That means we could be looking at an 8,000 capacity stadium for the swim events. And at the moment, the expressed budget from GAIKA is $1.2 billion. So in 12 months, we've gone from $650 million for 25,000 seats, and we're now looking at $1.2 billion for 8,000 seats. And you expect community groups to believe that these people have our best interests at heart? Why can't they tell us exactly what they're going to build now?
0: My guest is Neil Peach. Neil is sustainable development researcher and advocate. He's a spokesperson for the Games Watchdog 2032 group, a community group who are watching the development or the progress of the 2032 Olympics and the delivery plan fairly closely. So let me grab a couple of bits of comments of what they've said. So GAIKA spoke about how many seats they may envisage at the Aquatic Centre. Let me play you this, Neil, and see what you think.
4: So we're compliant with the 100-day review, and the government's response to the 100-day review. We'll deliver the seats that are in the nominated in the review, and we'll deliver in the budget and the time. My overriding constraint at the start of a very, very long process, I freely admit, and complex process this year, is to meet those requirements and on time and within the $7.1 billion.
0: So he's citing whatever is in the 100-day review that was done.
5: Yes, and that's just called putting off the inevitable bad news, and that's why the Deputy Premier wasn't able to assess and describe to us what they're actually building. Because what we asked for from the beginning, and this is just a simple request, we asked the government to outline a process whereby everyone would know where we were up to in the development process and would be, let's say, engaged to the extent that it might have some practical implications on the outcome. At the moment, all we get told is a tiny bit of the story, and the real detail keeps on getting deferred. And what are we leading to? We're getting to the fact that the government doesn't want to actually get down to the nitty-gritty of describing how they're going to manage an $18 billion budget, not a $7 billion budget, and how they are going to manage the expectations they've created by talking about a fixed budget and a fixed stadium size. Clearly, it is nonsensical. The cost must be going up. No one in their right minds believes that costs are going to be fixed. So this is just a complete Trojan horse.
0: Let me ask you about the Victoria Park Stadium itself, which is sort of the big ticket item, if you like, of the infrastructure figure of the $7.1 billion. So a brand new 63,000-seat stadium. How does your group see the plans around that? Others have argued to me that it's not enough seats for a stadium that they should have.
5: Okay, so we've been involved in analysing this process for a long time. And just before the Queensland Government and the Council of Mayors locked into the Queensland bid, a review was undertaken in regard to the stadium requirements in southeast Queensland. And it was unequivocal. This was a government report, by the way. It was unequivocal that there was no emergent need for any new stadiums. At the moment, we don't know of any sporting body in Queensland that has asked for 63,000 seats. The AFL definitely didn't ask for it, and we know exactly that is the case. So where did this 63,000 come from? And why are we being, falsely led in to believe that we need this thing when at the moment...
0: Don't they blame Taylor Swift? Now, Taylor Swift didn't come to Brisbane because they didn't have enough seats?
5: Yes, well, that's proved not to be the case, and it's also every week... that there's a game, and there are about 13 AFL games in Brisbane each year, and the crowds generally are around $30,000.
0: Oh, they fill the Gabba. The Lions fill the Gabba easily.
5: Every now and again. and the average is around 30,000, and there is no indication that there is any capacity to consistently fill this stadium. And let's bear in mind this. You know who's going to make the most out of us spending this money? The IOC. And how is it going to make
0: the International Olympic Committee.
5: Sorry, yes.
0: That's right.
5: Yep.
0: Just want to make it clear.
5: How are they going to make the money? They're going to make it by streaming rights. And all around the world, what we're seeing is stadiums actually focusing on becoming a production set for streaming services and others. And the IOC, the Olympic Committee, will take $9 billion in streaming rights and other television rights, and they will pay nothing for the stadium. And we're going to have a stadium that at the moment is likely to be a cost burden, given that with streaming rights and the way in which people are enjoying big events, there is no need to be building these mega stadiums. It's almost like we are caught in the 1950s cultural cringe where we think we've got to build it bigger in order for us to be a real international city. Brisbane is the smallest city to host an Olympic Games since 1952 in Helsinki. This is a massive overbuild and an overspend, and a government who has no control of GICA and no control of the costs.
0: I'll leave it there. Speak to you again. Neil Peach, thanks for coming in.
5: Thanks a lot, Steve.
0: Neil Peach, Sustainable Development Researcher and Advocate, spokesperson for the community group Games Watchdog 2032.

0: That's the Beach Boys and God Only Knows on 612 ABC Brisbane. My experts in everything return to the airwaves. Is a road trip still a road trip if you pre-book your accommodation? We'll go to news headlines in a moment. But let me just go to my guests and say welcome back to Professor Brennan Greeny. Welcome back, Professor.
1: Thank you, Ian.
0: Thanks, Steve. Dr. Ian McFadgen is here. Dr. McFadgen, given your obvious expertise in areas of the English language, would you like to give me an assessment of the program so far and the words? Because last week we studied what words that we didn't like.
2: Look, it was interesting, our response. I was talking about words that just neurotically I didn't like the sound of, like succulent, which made me feel a bit sick in the stomach, just even though there's nothing wrong with it meaningfully. But we got a bit of a flood of words.
0: Learnings. Didn't we decide that learnings should be forever banished to hell?
2: It turns out that people they dislike a lot of Americanisms, like gotten, which is an old English word, but we say, you know, he had gotten very worried about this, whereas we had a short list of what people phoned in. They hated awesome, which of course is overused.
1: Yes.
2: Oh my God, that's awesome. And you're just talking about, I think I'll go down and get a cup of coffee. Oh, that's awesome. Mm. I don't know where the awe come, why you're feeling awe.
0: Dude and babe, I think.
2: Yeah, dude,
0: I'm guilty of those two.
2: We're babe. Depending on who you're calling babe, I had to cause recently to find out when did Americans first start to use babe as a term of endearment for an adult woman. Mm. It goes back to the 1830s, apparently, because it is a kind of, you know, baby, it's cold outside, hey, baby. And you go, it's always been, I felt, I don't know why the feminists never got onto this, because it's quite demeaning to be calling, you know, your 40-year-old wife, hey, babe, which I do. Mm.
0: You're a disgrace then, aren't you?
1: I'd argue that as men of a certain age, the list of people you can call babe would be very limited, and even then, inadvisable.
2: Well, I take some sort of comfort of the fact that the greatest American baseball ever was called Babe Ruth. So you could say, well, it's not sexist. But the other ones...
0: Hold that thought there. I have to interrupt, because
2: yes.
0: I dare not call Maria Hatzakis, our newsreader, a babe, because she's a professional, mature woman. So let me say... Maria, good morning to you again. Would you like to present the news headlines, please?
3: That was very close for you, Steve.
0: Thank you.
3: Just you take a little breather there while I tell you what's happening. The federal government says new tariffs being imposed by the United States are completely unjustified. From this afternoon, the levy on Australian exports to the US will rise from 10% to 12.5%. The Trump administration argues it's taking action against forced labour and slavery, but many analysts say it's just an attempt to replace the previous tariffs that have been invalidated by the US Supreme Court. Authorities are investigating the first suspected positive case of H5 bird flu in Queensland. It's been detected in a dead petrel that's washed up on Moreton Island in the state's southeast. A sample has been sent to a CSIRO lab interstate for further testing. Queensland's new reportable conduct scheme has received hundreds of complaints of inappropriate behaviour towards children. It's been rolled out this month to boost information sharing between police and other agencies to report child abuse. The Attorney General, Deb Frecklington, has told a budget estimates hearing more than 200 notifications have been made so far, many from the early childhood sector. And Steve, Origin Energy customers are being urged to check for any unusual activity in their bank accounts after a data breach. The electricity provider concedes the last four digits of a credit card or the last three digits of a bank account may have been accessed, along with names, addresses, dates of birth, phone numbers and account information. More news at 11.
0: Maria, thank you.
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1: Experts in everything are now in session. I rudely interrupted Dr. McFadgen about when he was explaining the words that we discovered last week that listeners find distasteful.
2: I'm used to that, Steve.
1: Mm-hmm.
2: Yeah, I'm one of those people that gets halfway through a story at a party and the people just walk away.
1: Yeah.
3: Do you find that people have to, you know, use the bathroom a lot when they're talking?
2: I see someone they know.
1: Oh, I have to go.
2: I know. So, would you excuse me? There's a nice line, I think it was in a Doc Martin with Martin Coombs, where someone's talking to him and he says, excuse me, can I just stop you there? And he just walks away. some of the other words that people got back to us last week about that they couldn't stand, the overuse of absolutely, resilience, I'm sorry to say, which...
1: has come up a few times this morning.
2: Resilience, of course, is a bit of a double-edged word, because resilience people mean to ability to recover.
3: Yes.
2: But to actually resile from something is actually to recoil from it. It's actually to be repelled. Condone, a lot of people say we don't condone this.
1: Mm-hmm.
2: Reaching out, we reached out to somebody, which means we tried to contact them.
1: I blame Barack Obama, former US president. He was always reaching out to folks.
2: Fullest, which is a funny word. He did it to the fullest. He lived life to the fullest, which I have a comedy routine about. So, but maybe you shouldn't do that. Maybe you should live life to like 85. Just keep some in reserve. Learnings, the plural learnings. Yeah. And people talking about we're moving forward on this, or sometimes moving forwards. And the one that a lot of people can't stand is people who can't say nuclear, so say nuclear.
3: Nuclear.
2: Nuclear.
1: Don't you miss George W. Bush, the previous US president as well?
3: Yeah, it seemed like a simpler time, didn't it?
2: Mm. And there's a unique...
1: And there was an Australian prime minister. Who was it? It wasn't Malcolm Turnbull. It was the other liberal leader with a perfect head of hair.
2: Mm.
1: Who couldn't say nuclear?
2: Nuclear. I don't know. Nuclear. There's some people. We talked last week about people who can't say vulnerable. They say vulnerable. But they can't get that L in there. But there's also one that...
1: Well, will you excuse me one moment, Ian? I have to go.
2: There's also...
1: Wrap it up for me.
2: God, he's gone. There was... also, there's a unique... Not exactly unique, as I've heard in Western Australia, the plural use. Use. Yes. Use, okay. Yeah. Okay.
1: Use all right?
2: Yeah, use all right.
1: Yeah.
2: We accept it also, but it's
3: quite a collection of detestable words. You've got sort of mispronunciations to kind
1: misuse.
3: Of... Yeah, colloquialisms to kind of what's politely referred to as the W words.
2: The weasel words.
1: Weasel words.
2: Yes. Well, there was one, you did quote one this morning, I think, Steve, about someone in the government saying we're going to pull all the levers on this, which is it means nothing.
1: And isn't it a 1920s railway term where you had to manually pull a track lever?
2: It's that idea that we've got sort of, as you know, in here, you know, in the government, we have a series of sort of knobs and levers that we can twist and pull to sort of effectively address the.
1: Are you suggesting there are knobs in government?
2: Some often very twisted knobs. Yeah. No, but I think, Brendan, you would understand this. The idea of this concept of plausible deniability.
3: Yes.
2: What as a government spokesperson, you're going to say in response to anything is that we are implementing strategies which, to the fullest extent, you know, there are certain levers we can pull.
1: Even though we don't condone the pulling of levers by knobs in government.
2: The pulling of levers or the twisting of knobs. But it's the point about these statements. These promises is that they're so vague that you can never look back and go, well, you promised. We said we just promised we would pull levers. We didn't say that we would specifically do anything.
3: It all comes down to providing yourself with a wriggle room. If you don't say anything, then you cannot be held to a later point. Yes, and I pride myself on not being on going through whole workshops and meetings without ever saying anything of substance.
1: My guest, Professor Greeny, is the co-founder of the Chimera Project. Professor Greeny, apart from being an expert in every area of human endeavour, is an advertising copywriter. Dr. Ian McFadgen has so many qualifications that I simply don't have the time to list them all, other than to say he's very resilient.
2: Very resilient.
3: Yes.
1: Not vulnerable. He's sometimes vulnerable.
3: Yes.
1: Brendan, because you weren't here with us last week, Professor Greeny, I'd like to know about this dilemma that you've you've uncovered for us about whether a road trip is still a road trip if you've pre-booked something. So please, can you present this so that my listener can phone in and give you some obvious advice?
3: Yes, let me lean into this topic, Steve. It's another one that I hate. Yes, the reason I wasn't here last week was I was fortunate enough to be on a family road trip through northern New South Wales, during which we pre-booked all of our accommodation, which to me seems to be, you know, since COVID, when you go on a road trip these days after an unfortunate incident, we've pre-booked all of our accommodation. And I can remember as a kid, and I'm sure a lot of our listeners would share this experience, you'd go on a family road trip. We loved our family road trips, and the standard procedure after a day of driving, you'd arrive in the country town and you'd drive up and down until you saw a motel that had, you know, a no vacancy sign. And the kids would stay in the car and Dad would walk into the little office and you'd sort of sit there thinking, oh, is this our home for the night or not? And then a couple of minutes later, he'd either emerge with like a frown on his face or dangling a set of keys. Yep. And that meant that you were on. And that was
2: accommodated.
3: Kind of the romance of road trips. And our family, you know, we've grown up, we love going on road trips as well. But my question is, you know, since...
1: And so you pre-booked accommodation?
3: Well, since COVID, before that, and my wife and I would have wonderful arguments as we drove around towns trying to find somewhere to stay. But these days, to avoid that, we pre-book accommodation. And to me, it's taken some of the romance out of it, and it feels a little bit like cheating. So that's my question is, if you pre-book all of your accommodation, is it still a road trip?
1: Dr. McFadgen, I draw on your vast experience?
2: Well, I'm just going to be very literalist on this. Are you travelling on the road, Brendan?
3: Yes.
2: Then it's a road
3: trip. In a vehicle on the road.
2: Let me make a couple of comments about this issue. I've been up and down. I have family in Melbourne, so I've been up and down the inland highways many, many times there.
1: The Newell Highway?
2: Yes.
1: The inland highway.
3: Can I just say, Ian's, you're a dedicated Newell Highway guy and haven't experienced the joys of the New England Highway.
2: After the last one, I'm swapping back to the Princes again, because the Newell Highway has, over the 30 years I've been going up and down, disintegrated.
3: Yes.
2: In fact, the last time we went down, I think we spent more time crawling along at 40. By the way, there was no one doing any road work, but you would have free...
1: Roadwork signs everywhere.
2: You have road work, slow down, and you just crawl. Then you get up, and then you crawl again. But I have had two problems with motels, that technique you've talked about. One was that even sometimes pre-booking, you roll into the town, you arrive at 10 o'clock at the motel and it's all locked up because the office is closed at 6. And I've had to call the people, the owners of the motel, to sort of come from their dwelling, which is sometimes on the premises, to sort of almost come out in their slippers to come down and sort of, oh, you're here a bit late. Well, it's, you know, 10 o'clock. We're ready to sleep now. But the other thing
3: is... Oh, you mean 10 p.m., not 10 a.m.
2: Yeah, no, 10 p.m. Oh, well,
3: right.
2: Well, you're not checking in at 10 a.m.
3: I know. I was going to take umbrage at that.
2: No. I mean, you've arrived there at nighttime and the place is locked up. So I've had that a couple of times. We've had to then chase the owner or hope there's a little button you can sort of the after-hours thing. But last time I went down, I made the mistake of thinking, I'm not going to go through this just in case... my wife and I are both travelling and I'll drive into the night until I find something. I made the mistake of pre-booking from the website two motels on the way down, both of which were absolutely awful. And I will never do that again, because one of the advantages of what you're talking about is you get to see the motel. You drive along, you may see the vacancy sign, but you get an opportunity to make a bit of an assessment. Oh, that looks nice. Whereas you pre-book, judging on the photos, which are taken by professional photographers with wide-angle lenses that make it look like a spacious, a huge spacious suite, and you get there and it's this tiny room.
3: And far less murdery than it actually is.
2: Very incredible.
1: I've stayed in that hotel at West Wyalong.
3: Yes.
2: Well, there were a couple along the way. I thought, oh, my God, you know, the taps are falling off the shower and there's cracks in the wall. And you go, this didn't look like anything like this.
1: 1300-222-612 is the phone number. Is it still a road trip if you do what Professor Greeny did and you pre-booked your accommodation? 1300-222-612 is the phone number. We need your obvious expert experience and knowledge. Or you can send a text. 0467 922 612. Let's take some calls. If gentlemen, you're prepared to take some calls from listeners who are obvious experts in the area of the Australian road
3: trip. Contribute to the national
1: debate. National debate, of course. Wayne of Annerley, you would like to add to this conversation about road trips. Can I get you to address the core substance? Is it still a road trip if you've pre-booked your accommodation, Wayne?
4: Okay, I just want to clarify, what is pre-booking accommodation? Like, back in the 80s, we had a big yellow Kingswood wagon, and basically we were family in Sydney and everyone else lived down near Colac in Victoria.
1: Yep.
4: And we did the Hume Highway. There was no pre-booked anything. Mm. You pulled over into a truck stop. Mum would fold the wagon seats down and she would sleep in the front seat and three kids would be across the back with the doona. There wasn't even a mattress.
1: Camping in the Kingswood, in other words. You camped in the Kingswood.
4: In the Kingswood. And then she says, you know, she goes, you're so camp. I go, well, that's your fault, isn't it?
3: Well, what you have there, Wayne, in that Kingswood station wagon, because we had a Kingswood station wagon as well, is a BYO emergency motel room. So if there weren't any vacancies in town...
1: Ah, okay. Kingswood experience that made you change your behaviour?
3: No, it was the COVID experience and a very awful kind of tight-lipped drive through a town late at night one time where there weren't any vacancies and we had to make other arrangements.
1: Okay, well, Camp Wayne, I need to know from you, is it still a road trip? If Professor Greeny has pre-booked?
4: No, it's not.
1: There you go, see?
4: A road trip is not a pre-booking.
1: Actually, it's a survey of one.
4: That's a holiday.
1: Thank you, Wayne. See, so you failed, sorry. Well, it's not a road trip.
3: And
1: Wayne's
3: I appreciate
1: right.
3: Wayne's firm opinion on that too. He's kind of barricading.
2: There's no way in which a road trip qualifies as a holiday.
3: He's not resiling from that opinion.
1: Helen says, in the late 1970s, we adults, mum and dad and four kids, drove from Monto, which is a small little hamlet here in Queensland, to Gladstone, which is, you know, compared to Monto, a large metropolis on the coast, for a few days. Got to Gladstone, no rooms available.
3: Yes.
1: We had to turn around and drive back again.
3: This is the exact situation that pre-booking seeks to avoid. And I've noticed it's become an issue since COVID. And I've actually done a little bit of research on this into national motel vacancy rates are actually decreasing. So there are less motel rooms available. They run on average somewhere, the national average is around about 27%. Vacancy rates. So that means that 73% of motel rooms are booked. You've got a 1 in 4 chance of getting something nationally. It's a little harder in capital cities. So that's about 17 to 25%. But in country towns, you've got a slightly more chance, 25 to 35% of chance. So it's like motel roulette when you pull in. Is there going to be a room available?
1: Thank goodness you did that research, that statistical analysis.
3: Yes.
2: You know, Brent, I have to say, this segment is usually fact-free.
3: I apologise for that.
2: That's not the sort of accurate, well-researched information we normally
3: deal with. I didn't want to have to pull those levers, but I did.
1: So Wayne from Annerley's story was significant. So if I can, let me give you my contribution to this. So some years ago, so something bad happened in COVID.
3: Yes.
1: And hotel rooms seemed to magically disappear.
3: Well, people discovered road trips. There was a lot more people on the road because you couldn't go very far. So that's why so people weren't going overseas. They were staying local. That's why the rooms became harder to find.
1: Okay, so we headed to a family event down in South Australia, left here, and my bride, who is the opposite to I am, I'm spontaneous, I never plan, don't book, let's just see what happens. Mm. Of course, I'm now married with a child, and she says, we're booking and I'm booking. And she found an old nunnery that had been turned into accommodation in one of the New South Wales country towns that was so glorious and magnificent, we didn't want to leave.
3: Yeah.
1: It was beautiful.
3: Mm.
1: And it was relaxing and it was wonderful. Now, this is pre-COVID. She then booked another place further down in West Wyalong, where there was an old bank in the main. Now, I'm sure most of my listeners, you'll know West Wyalong. It's the town that if you leave Brisbane and you're driving just a little bit illegally, you'll get to West Wyalong just at sundown. There's an old bank that someone had converted into a B&B that had an upstairs B&B, and we stayed there and we wanted to buy the place.
3: Mm.
1: It was so beautiful. West Wyalong then had a gold boom and then everything was gone. and COVID hit and you couldn't get anything. The next time we went back to West Wyalong, we didn't book, stayed coming back up to Brisbane in a hotel there, paid the money, walked into the hotel room. My wife turned around, looked at me and she said, "We're leaving now."
3: Wow.
1: And we drove through the night to Parks and managed to find, fortunately, one room left, which we crammed in and we survived. So I think now you have to pre-book. Mm. Doesn't matter about the road trip, you have to pre-book.
2: I would like, if I can, to get Mrs. Austin to book my next trip, because my ability to detect what's a good motel from the internet, yes, I'm afraid, is I'm extremely compromised.
1: I don't know how she did it, but it was a wonderful experience.
3: I would argue that if you want to remain in the accommodation, then you're not road tripping properly.
1: Ah.
3: You know, to me, I only have two criteria.
1: You're nesting.
3: I want to be able to park at the front door. I want to be able to reverse my car up to the front door.
1: On a diagonal angle.
3: And I want a little hatch where they push the breakfast through.
1: Graham of Dara, your thoughts on pre-booking. Is it a road trip or not?
5: Well, it's not so much a road trip that I'm talking about, Steve, but having listened to the discussion with the experts about language and pronunciation, I'd just like you to contemplate that any booking is a pre-booking.
1: Oh, boom! Oh, good. There's a man who's a doctor.
3: Well, Graham, congratulations. You picked up. I put that little trick out there, and you're the one that solved it. So, Graham, the ABC will send you a shiny silver donkey.
5: Thank you. I've always wanted one of them.
1: I'll tell you, that's Graham from Dara, who's picked up on. Is there anything you'd like?
3: Tautology.
1: Dr. McFadgen, no, would you like to, because being our chief purveyor of the problems with the English language?
2: No. Very, very indebted to that one. I remember there's a comedian called Dimitri Martin who once made a point about that, which someone says, "Here's a photograph of me when I was younger." And they go, "All photographs of you are when you were younger." So, yes, I take that point wonderfully. Thank you for that.
1: Margaret of Springwood, on road trips, do you pre-book, Margaret?
6: Yes, Steve, we pre-book because we tow a caravan.
1: Oh.
3: Yes.
1: So what happens when you're doing a road trip with a caravan and you need to pre-book? What are you booking?
6: We book a caravan site for two people, normally powered, so that we're quite comfortable in our little caravan.
1: It's not possible to do it spontaneously without booking, Margaret?
6: We used to before COVID, but once COVID hit, everybody went out and bought caravans. And so now there's so many on the road that we find it better to book it.
1: Dr. McFadgen, there's an important learning from Margaret.
2: Yeah. No, I'm very interested. I always imagine that as we have an ageing population, there are more and more people buying caravans or mobile homes, so that all our available caravan sites are probably being flooded by grey nomads to some extent.
6: It's not only grey nomads. There's a lot of young people out there with their kids, and they're doing the Great Australian Loop, and you know, teaching their kids on the road, which is good for them. They have a wonderful life.
2: So we have why don't we have more caravan sites? There's an opportunity. Do you have a reason for that, Margaret?
6: Yeah, well, there's not a lot of the caravan sites are becoming less and less. Of course, these mobile home of the homes in the caravan park, so cabins and those sort of things, are becoming more popular. Mm. So they're cutting out the caravan sites and putting in more of those because they get more money.
2: You don't need to drag your home around. You can just get a little cabin.
1: I think property developers are also snapping up the land because the Australian tradition was we had plenty of land.
3: Yeah.
1: You know, you used to be able to go to Mooloolaba and you'd have a campsite right on the beach, but now there's 25-storey buildings on that because it turns out it was valuable land.
3: Yes.
1: Margaret, thank you very much. This is 612 ABC Brisbane. Now, let me play you. So we've had an audio telegram.
3: Oh.
1: From a listener, Dan from Narangbar, who's an obvious adherent to the experts in everything. And so he sent this in for you to contemplate.
7: I think, Steve, if you yell out the word road trip in the moment and you just go, you hang everything and you just go. And that's called a road trip. Yep. Otherwise, it's just a planned trip. Dan from Narangbar.
1: Good on you, Dan. So that came in via Dan recorded his own SMS message and sent it in. So, gentlemen, you can't actually interact with Dan, but comments, observations.
3: That was Dan is purely in the camp of spontaneity is what...
2: Well, absolutely. The other thing I think was sort of implied when he's talking about the road trip, the spontaneity does not just apply to not pre-booking or not booking your thing. But even your destination, does a road trip have an implication that you're not even sure where you're going? You're going to fly it by ear?
3: Yes, that was the original road
1: trip. Wherever the road may lead.
3: Well, because when
1: there's a romance about it. Sorry.
3: There is a romance. And I applaud Dan's sort of, you know, use of kind of the audio, road trip, before they leave.
1: It's Let's go, Mum and Dad.
3: Yes. I'm sure the kids would love that. But you know, the problem is when you book ahead, then you kind of predetermine your stops, whereas it was always about this town looks good, let's kind of stop here. But by the way, I'm firmly in the camp. I would prefer to not pre-book, apologies to Graham. I would prefer to just be able to be spontaneous.
2: There's also a bit of pressure. If you've booked a motel and you're toddling along, you think, we better get there before they close up for the night, because as I said, it's sometimes hard to wake up the proprietors to get the place opened
1: what,
2: up.
1: What happens if you get the Australian equivalent of the Bates Motel?
3: Well, then,
1: do we know what we're referring to here?
2: I'm telling you, I stayed at a couple of them last time I went down.
3: To me, that's part of the adventure. If there's a 50% chance you'll get murdered in your sleep, that all adds to the enjoyment of the road trip.
2: I would say, in fact, the two that we stayed at last time, if you remember the movie, the motel was accommodation was much better than what we were staying in. Well, it didn't have a crazy Anthony Perkins there, but the rooms themselves were not as good.
3: Mm.
1: Listeners, Trevor says, hey, ABC team, it's only a road trip if you use a Refidex, a UBD, depending on the state, or Malays, depending on the state, says Trevor. Trevor, thank you. Rose says, if you're not driving with the risk of needing to sleep in the car under a tree, it's not a road trip.
3: Yeah.
2: Wow. This could be we need a book ABC possibly. But Brendan, you could possibly put out a small publication, The Australian Guide to Road Trips.
3: Hey, well, I think there's a few of those. ABC listeners have spoken. I would take issue with Trevor's quote that you have to have
1: a Refidex or a UBD,
3: because they are state specific. So if your road trip is a multi-state road trip, and if you've seen the size of them now, they are thick domes. You would have to have, like, that would take up a whole seat with all the stacks of UBDs that you would need.
1: Well, let's bring in Associate Professor Kat Feeney, who's got vast amount of qualifications in road trips and pre-booking versus spontaneous events. What your thoughts?
8: Good to be recognised finally in my field.
3: Yeah.
8: Then, gentlemen, thank you very much. I mean, absolutely, one needs to take multi-layered approaches when it comes to navigating a road trip.
1: And I'm so you're minimising risk.
8: Well, it's not just the geographic navigation that one needs to do. One needs to navigate the seating in the car, who gets which seat.
3: Yes.
8: You know, who's getting what allocation of oxygen, especially in the back seat.
3: Yes.
1: Mm.
8: That's often overlooked to the peril of whoever is in the back seat.
3: Yes.
8: Is one operating a vehicle that has four-speed wind the window down air conditioning or actual air conditioning?
1: Oh, okay. Is that an issue?
8: This is a problem.
3: Now, Kat, when you nominated this as your PhD thesis topic, a lot of people thought it was a very bold kind of topic choice, and it was hard to get the Illuminati at the various prestigious universities to agree to fund your research, but I'm glad to see you got the funding and it's going ahead.
8: Thank you very much. Yeah. As am I. We all are. I feel
2: moving forward.
8: This is sad. The nominations for Australian of the Year are still open, are they?
3: They are. You've got our backing.
8: Put that out there. Okay, good. Stephen, look, I know you're very busy, so I won't keep you and your esteemed colleagues long. But this afternoon, you're going to hear a little bit of a historical perspective on what's going to happen at 2 o'clock on Monday, which, as we know, is the Oz Alert test. We all know that, don't we?
3: Yep.
2: What are you talking about?
3: Your phone's going to go off at 2 o'clock on Monday. Yeah. I'll tell you about it after.
8: Yeah. So this big thing is happening. So I'll be on air on Monday. Mm. So I'll be very keen to find out once 2:01 rolls around. What happened to you wherever you are in Queensland? Did your phone, your device start to blare with the emergency alert signal or not?
3: Road trip.
8: It just sort of made me go, well, what did we do before all of this technology made such a thing possible when one was confronted with an emergency? I don't know, back in the day, would one go screaming down the road, doctor, doctor, doctor? You know, would one signal the air sirens? You know, we had all of these different ways of dealing with emergency. I'm wondering, are we better at now coping with emergency because we've got sophisticated bells and whistles, or are we more likely to run around like chickens with their proverbial
1: heads? We're more resilient, Dr. McFadden.
8: Are you
1: resilient?
2: Look, I don't even know what you're talking about. And Kat, when you say back in the day, yeah. you don't have to look in my direction.
8: Can I involve you in the conversation?
2: Well, I don't want to preempt important. Your discussion, but I say the way you dealt with emergencies the old days, you just dialed 000 on your phone and called.
1: On a dial phone.
2: Yeah, on I a dial phone.
3: Well, this is an outgoing. I think it would be more kind of cool if instead of like a beep, beep, your phone would an old-fashioned klaxon, which is what you're, like yes. that air
2: raid. There you go.
8: That's how you alerted people to an emergency.
3: Yeah.
1: We look forward to that.
8: Thank you very much.
1: Kat, thank you very much. Gentlemen, on the discussion of the road trip, Judy says, we just did the road trip from Bulya Camel Races to Bulya Camel Races. We did not book anywhere except at Bulya. Stayed for five nights. We stayed at free or donation sites all the way there and all the way back, Bundaberg to Bulya.
3: Wow. Yeah.
1: Hey, Judy.
3: Can I argue, in my defence, yes, I pre-booked my accommodation, but I do take a road atlas that was printed in 1991, which is adding its sort of...
2: That's got to add danger. a level of daring to the whole
3: because
2: enterprise.
3: Yeah, roads yeah. that existed in 1991
2: and
3: don't anymore.
2: Latin,
1: so this was an anthropology study in the process as well.
3: I bought my 1991 road atlas and I'm happy with it. I'm sticking with it.
1: Fred says, not pre-booking. Life is like a box of chocolates. You never know what you'll pay for. Barry says, sounds like a stress-free road trip to me when you pre-book your accommodation. A road trip to me is when you need to swap drivers due to fatigue
3: yes.
1: to get to your destination, says Barry of Chapel Hill.
3: Mm.
1: All well, swapping
2: have,
1: drivers.
2: Can you, well, that raises another question which we haven't got time for this week, but can you have a solo road trip?
1: Or is oh, it, yes. Or is it, oh, motorcyclists of the world, stand up now.
2: well, you'll have to talk
1: that's
2: about
1: how,
2: that.
1: That's how I escape the stress of working in radio and with experts like yourselves. I hop on the motorcycle and just disappear.
2: And just don't pre-book.
1: To West Wyalong until you realise you've made a terrible mistake.
2: Back to the nunnery.
1: Gentlemen, thank you.
3: Thank you.
1: Ian McFadgen and Brendan Greedy were my guests.
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12: ABC News. Good morning, I'm Maria Hatzakis. Australian exports to the United States are about to be hit with a new 12.5% tariff. Emily Gramenz reports from Washington.
13: Shortly after the US Supreme Court struck down many of President Donald Trump's tariffs earlier this year, the US government began an investigation into forced labour in supply chains. It came as the president vowed to tariff imports by other means. That investigation recommended a 10% tariff on imports from some countries and 12.5% for many others, including Australia. The US Trade Representative now says that proposal will go into effect. A temporary 10% global tariff imposed by Mr. Trump is due to expire. Emily Gramenz, ABC News, Washington.
12: More tests will be conducted after a suspected positive case of H5 bird flu was detected in Queensland. Chelsea Malunga has details.
14: The virus has been detected in a dead petrel found washed up on Moreton Island in the state's southeast. Primary Industries Minister Tony Perrott says it's tested positive in Queensland for H5 bird flu, and a sample will now be sent to a CSIRO lab interstate for confirmation.
15: We've been preparing for this, something that has been the forefront of my mind.
14: Queensland Chief Veterinary Officer Alison Crook is urging the public to remain vigilant.
16: If you see sick or dead wild animals, avoid touching them. Importantly, record what you see. And then please report to the Emergency Animal Disease Hotline.
14: 17 cases of the virus have been confirmed across Australia, with most of them in WA.
12: Hundreds of complaints have been made in the first week of Queensland's new system for reporting harm and abuse to children. The reportable conduct scheme improves information sharing between police and other agencies. It was fast-tracked after a review into the offending of serial paedophile Ashley Paul Griffith. Attorney General Deb Frecklington has told the budget estimates hearing the scheme has received more than 200 reports of inappropriate behaviour.
17: These just aren't just numbers, they're people who are potentially predators. One of the most frightening statistics is that 72 reports, the highest sector number, came from the early childhood education and care sector, where Griffith's offending was so prolific.
12: A man's been seriously hurt in a house fire in North Queensland. Emergency services were called to the blaze in the rural town of Abergowie near Ingham just before 8:30 this morning. Paramedics say a man's in a life-threatening condition with significant burns. A rescue helicopter has been sent to the scene. Origin Energy concedes it's still unclear how many of its 4.8 million customers have been caught up in a data breach. The electricity provider believes the data may include the last four digits of a credit card or the last digits of a bank account, and that names, addresses, dates of birth, phone numbers and account information may have been accessed. Cybersecurity researcher at the University of Melbourne, Dr. Celette Dreyfus, says while it's not as large as some other leaks, it could still prove significant.
18: It might allow them to assemble a group of data sets about you, maybe from other data thefts, and create a much fuller picture.
12: A Queensland performer has turned the trauma of the state's 2011 floods into a gripping new street dance phenomenon, and he's set to take on the best in the country, as Charlie McLean reports.
19: 27-year-old Maxwell Douglas describes it like a feeling, an energy that flows through you.
20: When you dance, you can feel it. When you play flood music, you can feel it.
19: He says flood dancing is an artistic response to witnessing Queensland's devastating 2011 floods as a 12-year-old child. The dance is now being picked up outside Ipswich, with Mr. Douglas having run workshops in Melbourne, Adelaide, Byron Bay and New Zealand.
20: Not everybody has the same upbringing, but there's this energy and feeling that's resonating with people.
19: He'll compete at the national finals of the Dance Your Style competition in Sydney tomorrow.
12: Queensland's weather, isolated showers about northern Cape York, mostly sunny elsewhere, Cairns, Townsville and Rockhampton 27, Mackay 24, Bundaberg and Mount Isa 25. In the state southeast, mostly sunny Brisbane and Logan 23, Ipswich 24, the Gold Coast 21, the Sunshine Coast 22, Toowoomba 18. Looking ahead, mostly sunny tomorrow with a chance of fog in the south early in the morning.
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27: Kate Clinch was working as a GP in country South Australia some years ago when she became very ill. And while she lay in hospital, close to death, she had a near-death experience. Kate wasn't a religious person, but when she woke, she couldn't stop thinking about what she'd seen and felt, and it made her curious about the whole phenomenon of miracles, whether a miracle is supposed to be some kind of suspension of what we understand about the laws of nature, or simply a kind of grace that you receive. Some years later, Kate began researching the life of a young Australian woman from the early 20th century named Eileen O'Connor, who's buried under the floorboards of her house in Sydney. Eileen O'Connor grew to stand at only 115 centimetres tall, but she managed to take care of the sick in the slums of Sydney. Eileen went on to found a nursing organisation, which initially displeased the Catholic Church, but was later turned into a religious order called Our Lady's Nurses for the Poor. They're still working today. The Vatican is currently scrutinising Eileen for possible canonisation, which would make her Australia's second saint. Kate Clinch has written a book about Eileen O'Connor, and it's called Every Inch a Saint. Hi, Kate.
28: Hello, Richard.
27: I mentioned there that near-death experience. What was going on in your life when you went through that?
28: I actually had a ruptured ectopic pregnancy then. I'd had my daughter and I was convinced I'd have two children, and I'd had two miscarriages, and then I had the ectopic pregnancy, during which I hemorrhaged quite significantly. So I was rushed to hospital where I was on the verge of collapsing, needed emergency surgery and blood transfusions. And during that time, as you said, I had some kind of near-death experience.
27: Can you take me through it, what actually happened?
28: I don't know exactly when the experience happened in terms of real-time context, but I know it was when I was in the hospital, and I can describe to you what actually happened.
27: Please do, yeah.
28: So I was not in my normal body, and I was not in a normal location. I was in a forest, and you hear people say if they have a near-death experience, the colours are just incredibly vibrant, not like you normally see. And that was what it was like. And there was this path. I was on the path through the forest, and it was incredibly peaceful. The path went up a hill, and at the end of the path, there was a cottage. And it was the perfect cottage that, you know, from the storybooks that I read as a child, with the picket fence and the roses and the lavender. And all I wanted was to get to that cottage. It felt like home, and I wanted so much to be there. And as I was walking up the hill, I became aware that I had relatives standing on the outside of the fence, blocking the gate to the cottage so that I couldn't go in. And there was a voice telling me, "You have to go back."
27: Where was that voice coming from? Was it from in front of you or behind you?
28: Either behind or to the side. It did not seem to be coming from the relatives who were standing to block me. It was coming from somewhere else. And it was, if you've ever been in a train station when it's really empty but something goes over the PA, it was that kind of disembodied voice that didn't have a clear sense of direction attached to it.
27: And the family members who were blocking your way, were they family members you recognised, or did you just understand them to be ancestors or something?
28: It was really unusual because they were living family members, and most people describe in those circumstances that they have contact with dead relatives. But these were living relatives, except for my mother, who was dead at the time. But she looked different to them. She was present but not animated in the same way.
27: And what was their attitude to you? They were blocking your way, you say. They didn't want you to come in yet or something.
28: No, they were perfectly friendly. Like, there was nothing hostile, but it was just a kind of, nope. When, you know, we're standing here because you're not going through this gate.
27: And did you want to go through the gate anyway?
28: Oh, yes. I was like, I didn't want to go back. It was so heavenly, so peaceful, so all-absorbing that I wanted to stay where I was. But the voice got louder and louder to the point where I said, it was shouting, "You have to go back, you have to go back." And obviously I came back. Here I am.
27: The voices that asked you or told you to come back or were shouting at you to come back, do you recognise those voices?
28: No.
27: Wasn't doctors or family members, I wonder, wanting you not to die?
28: I don't know whether that voice did not feel particularly like a normal human voice. It was something different.
27: And what do you remember about coming back into the real live world, waking up into the world?
28: I was in this incredible state of bliss for about 3 days.
27: After nearly dying from an ectopic pregnancy, really?
28: It was the most amazing thing. The grief of the previous miscarriages and losing a third pregnancy with the ectopic was washed away, and it was like, oh, wow, I'm alive. Whatever happened was incredible. You know, a cleaner would come in to mop my hospital room, and it would be like, I was just so moved that this cleaner was mopping the floor for me.
27: Did you tell the cleaner that?
28: Oh, yes. I think I was insufferable. It's just as well it only lasted 3 days.
27: Was that joy you were feeling in your mind, was there like a reason for it, or was it just something you felt? I mean, was it like, oh, I know there's more to this world than this? Is that why you felt happy, or was it you've survived this, or was it just something you can't quite explain, that happiness?
28: Can I say all three?
27: No, you can.
28: So, yes, I can't explain it. It was definitely, as you said, I wasn't a religious person, but it was a holy experience. Yes, it just was transformative in some way.
27: Why do you say holy? What made you feel it was holy? Rather than some kind of beautiful delusion that the mind conjures to make you accept imminent death.
28: There was absolutely no doubt it was holy. There was no sense at any point that anything was a delusion.
27: So what did you decide to do after you had gone through this kind of wonderful and slightly unsettling experience? Did you go back to your normal life with a better feeling, or did you change your life after that?
28: My life changed after that. I'd been a GP. I'd been a solo GP.

0: Today I'm with author Kate Clinch, who's written a book on the life of a woman who's a candidate to become an Australian saint, a woman named Eileen O'Connor, who endured profound and painful disabilities to put herself in service of the poor. Her book is called Every Inch a Saint. There's more to the story coming up after the headlines. 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
1: Maria Hatzakis with ABC News. Investigations are underway into a fatal crash at a mine site in central Queensland. It happened at the Peak Downs mine in Moranbah early this morning. A man has died at the scene. Another's been taken to hospital in a life-threatening condition. Authorities are investigating the first suspected positive case of H5 bird flu in Queensland. It's been detected in a dead petrel that has washed up on Moreton Island in the state's southeast. Queensland's new reportable conduct scheme has received hundreds of complaints of inappropriate behaviour towards children. It's been rolled out this month to boost information sharing between police and other agencies. And the federal government says new tariffs being imposed by the United States completely unjustified. From this afternoon, the levy on Australian exports to the US will rise from 10% to 12.5%.
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0: Today I'm with author Kate Clinch. Some years ago, Kate was working as a GP in country South Australia when she suffered an ectopic pregnancy that left her very, very close to death. And while she lay in hospital, she had something like a near-death experience and was quite changed ever after. She became interested in the miraculous, which has led her to the life of a woman called Eileen O'Connor, an Australian woman who contracted terrible tuberculosis and suffered from terrible disabilities, who put her life in service of the poor in working-class Sydney in the early 20th century. So you were telling me before how she had her own near-death experience and took as her mission coming out of it to be in service to the poor. How on earth was she going to do that? Did she have an idea of how she was going to

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1: Today's conversation with Kate Clinch was made on the lands of the Gadigal people. Producer was Maggie Morris. The executive producer is Nicola Harrison. I'm Richard Feidler. Thanks for listening.

0: ABC News. Good afternoon, I'm Michael Bausch. Authorities are urging Queenslanders to remain vigilant in reporting dead or sick birds after the state's first suspected positive case of H5 avian flu. Chelsea Malunga reports.
1: Queensland Parks and Wildlife Service staff found a dead petrel washed ashore on Moreton Island off Brisbane. Samples have been sent to a CSIRO lab for confirmation after initial testing returned a positive result. Queensland's chief vet, Alison Crook, says surveillance measures are continuing on the island and across the state.
2: There is ongoing detection by our colleagues in DETSI with their park rangers on these areas.
1: Confirmation of the infection is expected in the coming days. 17 cases of the virus have been detected across the country over the past month, mainly in WA and South Australia.
0: A mine worker has died and another has been badly hurt in an accident in central Queensland. A light utility vehicle and a heavy haul truck collided at the Peak Downs open-cut coal mine near Moranbah just before 5 o'clock this morning. The injured man is in a serious but stable condition in hospital. Mine operator BMA has suspended all operations at the site while workplace safety regulators and police carry out an investigation. Police are trying to determine the scale of an AI-related case involving a Brisbane man accused of making and circulating explicit images. Joshua McIntosh reports.
3: Officers this week raided a home at Cleveland on Brisbane's Bayside. It's alleged a 52-year-old man had made and distributed AI-generated posters, including the faces of numerous women, superimposed over bodies performing sexually explicit acts. Detective Acting Inspector Tim Martin says police are aware of at least 8 alleged victims, but there could be more. The man was also charged with other offences, including stalking and using a carriage service to menace, harass or offend. He's due in court next month.
0: Queensland's Family and Child Commissioner has used budget estimates to question the Child Safety Department over reports of children sleeping on office floors. Last month, the Premier confirmed children in state care had slept in government offices, but David Crisafulli claimed it was a rare occurrence. Luke Twyford says he's aware it's happened historically, but has queried the department today about instances in the last 18 months.
4: What is the best and most appropriate place for a child at any point in time? Given recent media reporting, I would ask questions around, was it predictable and foreseeable? Was the planning around alternatives? And what other options were trialled?
0: Australia's medicines regulator has issued a new safety warning for GLP-1-based drugs like Ozempic, saying they could potentially cause a rare eye disorder. Paige Coburn has details.
5: The Therapeutic Goods Administration is encouraging people taking GLP-1 type drugs to be aware of any changes to their vision. The regulator says the drugs, taken to treat diabetes type 2 and obesity, have been linked to a rare eye disorder which can cause blindness. The warning applies to all drugs in the GLP-1 class, including semaglutide, sold as Ozempic or Wegovy. Experts say consumers don't need to panic and should continue taking their medication unless they have symptoms.
0: The Royal Commission on Anti-Semitism has heard calls for more formalised collaboration between Jewish community security groups and law enforcement. Here's Georgia Lenton-Williams.
6: Tali Blickblau, the inaugural CEO of the Door Foundation, has given evidence as the inquiry continues its focus on security arrangements protecting Jewish communities. Ms. Blickblau has been involved with Jewish community security organisations and New South Wales law enforcement agencies. She said there is significant goodwill and cooperation between the organisations, but she hopes for more formalised working relationships, given the severity of risks facing Jewish communities. The Commission will later hear evidence from Victoria Police, the Australian Federal Police and MP Julian Lisa.
0: Queensland's weather, scattered showers today for northern Cape York and developing about the southeast coast, mostly fine elsewhere, Brisbane's top 23. A few showers tomorrow about the exposed east coast, generally fine though for the rest of the state. Brisbane 9 to 22, Ipswich 3 to 22, the Gold Coast 9 to 21, the Sunshine Coast 11 to 21. Fine for the southeast on Sunday, partly cloudy on Monday and Tuesday. On Moreton Bay, south to southeasterlies, 15 to 20 knots. This is a ABC News.
7: G'day, I hope you're well. Welcome to The World Today. I'm Andy Park, coming to you from Gadigal Land in Sydney. This Friday, why is Labor's AI approach, endorsed by delegates at its national conference this week, regulating the powerful tech piece by piece? And King Charles opens the Commonwealth Games in Glasgow in a very Scottish fashion.
8: As we share our love of sport and our planet, let us build a harmonious and durable future. It is now my great pleasure to declare the 23rd Commonwealth Games open.
7: The Australian government has lodged an official objection to new 12.5% US tariffs on Australian exports. We're not the only ones being targeted by the tariffs. There are dozens of nations affected. The US is arguing it's imposing the new levy because trading partners like us have failed to end forced labour and modern slavery. But experts suggest that's all a guise, then the president is simply trying to replace the tariffs struck down by the US Supreme Court earlier in the year. Here's Tanya Dendrinos.
9: As one set of tariffs expire, new tariffs come into play. The United States Trade Representative Jamieson Greer explained the rationale on CNN.
10: For over 100 years, the United States has had a law on the books prohibiting the import of goods made with forced labour. This is common sense, and we've enforced this law to prohibit it.
9: And with a 12.5% tariff being imposed here, Australia is seemingly not doing enough, according to America. The US Trade Representative's investigation, concluding Australia and 54 other economies failed to impose and effectively enforce a prohibition on the importation of goods produced with forced labour. Richard Marles is the Deputy Prime Minister.
11: Grounding this on the basis of forced labour, I mean, forced labour is definitely something which needs to be combated around the world, so we support that objective, but we have laws which are amongst the strongest in the world, and we've been making that point to the Trump administration.
9: That notion echoed by the Trade Minister, Don Farrell, who says the government is disappointed in the decision.
12: We continue to maintain that these tariffs are unjustified. Australia is a country that deals with the issue of modern slavery seriously. We will continue to argue very strongly for the removal of these tariffs.
9: Bruce Wolpe, a senior fellow at the United States Study Centre, says this is about the president getting what he wants.
13: This is an extension of the trade war that started on the Liberation Day tariffs that were declared illegal by the Supreme Court. He's found another mechanism. It'll go to the courts again. But Trump is clear. Every country that trades with the U.S. is going to suffer because he wants that money coming into the United States.
9: Professor Justine Nolan is the director of the Australian Human Rights Institute at the University of New South Wales. While she acknowledges the tariffs are about raising income, she says Australia does have more work to do when it comes to the current Modern Slavery Act.
14: Last week, the government announced proposed new reforms to strengthen the enforcement of our Modern Slavery Act, including the introduction of potential criminal liability for companies that import goods made with forced labour. This seems to be a response to US pressure in relation to that. So if Australia goes through and makes those amendments to the law, our law will be significantly strengthened. But in its current form, it is not the strongest form in the world.
9: Dr. Susan Stone is the Chair of Economics at Adelaide University. She explains what will be impacted by the new 12.5% tariff.
15: From Australia's perspective, services are not being effective, which is good. 20% of our exports are in services, and the U.S. is our second biggest market there, so that should continue unimpeded.
9: And when it comes to the affected goods, Dr. Susan Stone says there's a long list of exemptions.
15: Goods that would cause significant disruptions to domestic supply chains. So we see all kinds of exemptions in this list, including some aircraft parts, which may help our exporters to the U.S. market of those goods. It includes some wood products. It includes, there's 55 pages.
9: Alongside the federal government, the Business Council of Australia lodged an official objection to the US, saying additional tariffs are likely to impose unnecessary costs on American businesses and consumers, while being unlikely to materially advance the objective of eliminating forced labour.
7: Tanya Dendrinos there. Meanwhile, brace yourself for another hit next time you need to fill your fuel tank. Global oil prices have surged back up over the $100 mark for the first time in 2 months, as the conflict in the Middle East worsens and a new choke point emerges for global oil supplies. Donald Trump, though, insists things are going well for the US as it continues to trade missile strikes with Iran. Here's Nick Grimm.
16: Iranian state television shows video of what it says are the latest strikes launched against targets in the Middle East. The United States firing its own barrage against Iranian targets for a 13th day, footage showing fires near a border crossing with Iraq. Iranian media claiming 2 killed and 11 wounded in the US missile attack. This Iraqi says, this is a civilian crossing for pilgrims. Why are they being subjected to this bombing? There's concern too about a new front emerging in the widening conflict. Iranian-backed Houthis in Yemen making good on threats to establish a blockade of Saudi oil shipments in the Red Sea. There have now been attacks on 2 tankers attempting to transit the waterway, another critical pinch point for the global oil trade.
17: We're doing very well against the Islamic Republic of Iran. We're doing extremely well.
16: Making his own threats to punish both Iranians and Yemenis, US President Donald Trump dismissing the now widespread view that Iran has gained the upper hand in the conflict.
17: And I had a newspaper say, they're in stronger position today than they were 4 months ago. No, that's not the truth. 4 months ago, trust me, they were much, much stronger. Okay, I want to give you the non-fake news.
16: And while applause and cheers might have greeted the closing bell on Wall Street, it hasn't been one of the better days for the markets. The price of crude oil jumping above the $100 mark, back where it last was 2 months ago when fears of the global economic fallout first peaked. The reverberations felt across the global economy. This German trader saying the new inflationary pressures are raising expectations of higher interest rates in Europe in the weeks ahead. And the president of the European Central Bank, Christine Lagarde, also warning the energy shock will lead to modest economic growth.
18: Uncertainty remains high, and the full inflationary impact of the energy shock has yet to play out. Renewed disruption of energy supplies could increase energy prices further and for longer than currently expected.
16: There's this stark warning too from UN Secretary General Antonio Guterres.
19: The situation is getting out of control. The region is being pulled into an ever-widening circle of confrontation.
16: Simon Maybon is a professor in international politics at Lancaster University in the UK.
20: Well, we're already seeing the price of oil shoot up. It's hit over $100 a barrel again. We're seeing insurers putting their prices up with regard to covering the cost of shipping going through these areas. And so that, of course, is going to be passed on to the end user, to the consumers around the world.
21: On this boat, the yeas are 214, the nays are 208.
16: It comes amid a further sign of declining support for the conflict in the United States, with some Republicans backing a resolution to halt US military action in Iran. In effect, it may be little more than symbolic, but it highlights enthusiasm for the war as being chipped away in Congress by questions about how the Trump administration intends to bring the fighting to an end.
20: I would argue that we're not seeing a clear US strategy at all without a clear concerted plan of how to bring about an end to this conflict. And that has really exposed the vulnerabilities of these US plans and the vacuous nature of them.
16: There's trepidation too. The world oil price could yet soar over $120 a barrel. And with Australian petrol prices often climbing a cent a litre for every extra US dollar spent on the unrefined product, motorists here are being warned to expect a bigger hit at the bowser.
7: Nick Grimm reporting there. I'm Andy Park. 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You can subscribe to the podcast for all our stories. Just search for The World Today. Labor delegates at the National Conference in Adelaide have endorsed the establishment of a Fair AI Task Force to promote things like education and digital skills, while giving the labor movement a bigger role in discussions about the technology's impact. And in a week when a rogue AI model had its first breakout, escaping containment to hack another company, the Albanese government is racing to triage certain aspects of AI regulation piece by piece, rather than the mandatory guardrails approach the government came close to adopting last year. That's according to QUT's Dr. Henry Fraser, who researches the regulation of artificial intelligence and joins me. Henry, the PM's address at Sydney Uni last week really gave us clues about how the Labor government intended to sort of reframe its policy towards AI from a hands-off approach, if you like, to one where it's very much categorised in protectionist, industrial relations, and even terms like safety. I want to ask, is that a coherent approach, do you think?
1: I have two things to say. One, I think it's great that the government is prioritising AI regulation in governments, whether it's under this umbrella concept of safety or otherwise. But I do think that there are, you know, it's not necessarily a great fit in terms of the actual concerns that the government is trying to respond to. Things like surveillance in workplace settings, or things like Australian sovereignty over, you know, our technology dependencies, or cybersecurity. That probably fits more in the safety bundle, but, you know, international relations, not so much. So trying to find coherence after having abandoned the kind of framework that might have provided that coherence around fairness, accountability, and transparency in the use and deployment of AI and automated systems, that's going to be a challenge for the government now.
7: What have other countries done, and what should have the federal government done instead?
1: So the biggest move that's been made in terms of the regulation of AI globally has been in the European Union. They introduced an AI Act that applied what we would call horizontally across the economy. So rather than, you know, regulating AI in industrial relations and AI in consumer law and AI in tort law or whatever, they just established a broad set of rules that would have required basic testing for bias and discrimination, basic documentation, basic transparency about how the system works and who it affects, opportunities to contest automated decisions, and risk management, you know, and forms of accountability. So that approach is the world-leading approach. It wasn't perfect. We could have done that. We were very close, as far as I know, to actually getting to your draft legislation there. But when Ed Husic was replaced as the Minister of Industry and Science, it seemed that he must have been driving that process, because it sort of went very quiet. And 6 months later, we ended up with a national AI plan, which was much more focused on investment and capability, and only said a very little bit about managing AI risks with existing laws, basically.
7: AI is such a broad issue. Doesn't it make sense to deal with it bit by bit? I mean, in the ways that most pressingly affect Australians, and certainly for Labor, that is first and foremost workers. And given that this issue stretches across industry, employment, health, science, defence, etc., doesn't it make sense to adapt legislation and regulation for those different kind of cabinet departments, if you like?
1: Look, that's a really great question, and that's a perennial debate about regulation, and especially regulation of new technologies. But I just want to push back. I think there is some elements of having to always adapt existing laws, but let's think about what's happening now in terms of workplace, right? So there are concerns in Victoria about discriminatory hiring algorithms, use of AI in hiring that's not transparent, that's not fair, that's not accountable, and that results in discrimination against women and other marginalized groups, right? But there are also concerns that, for example, access to credit or access to social services, if we think of robo-debt, or access, you know, to a fair insurance premium, or access to educational opportunity is also being mediated by these automated systems algorithmically. And if you had basic accountability, transparency, documentation, fairness, and so on, all those things that I discussed, well, that would work across all of those sectors. So there will be sector-specific things that need to be done around things like, say, cybersecurity or industrial relations. But fundamentally, there's a set of basic ideas that could work across a whole range of sectors, and then having to implement them separately, one by one, possibly in a way that's not consistent in each domain, may create more regulatory headaches for the people who are regulated, especially if they happen to fit across two different sectors with two different approaches to AI.
7: QUT's Dr. Henry Fraser. I really appreciate your time. Thank you.
1: Thank you very much, Andy.
7: Well, speaking of technology, many tree changes to the regions can quickly discover what locals have long been frustrated about, that mobile coverage outside the cities can leave a lot to be desired. Australia's major telcos were recently forced to publish more detailed mobile phone coverage maps to better inform consumers' choice of network provider. But mobile phone users have contacted the ABC, saying that the maps are still not accurate. Lauren Pezzett has the story.
2: Helen Wood and her husband are thrilled to be moving from Melbourne to Bairnsdale in regional Victoria.
3: I've got room to do my painting, I've got my music room, I've got everything I need. My husband's got his room dedicated to his hobbies, and I'm really looking forward to the next, well, I've told the kids I'm going to live to 100.
2: But she says the stress of moving was amplified when they discovered they didn't have the mobile phone coverage they expected.
3: I factored it in based on the maps that the telcos provide, and that was 4 and 5G coverage for the area. We purchased, we moved in, and discovered we have absolutely no coverage, none.
2: The three network providers, Telstra, Optus and TPG, were forced to publish coverage maps to new standards last month, highlighting a scale of quality from good, moderate, basic to no coverage. Telstra's map predicts Miss Wood Street to have good 4G and moderate to good 5G outdoors. She says while Telstra's staff tried their best to help, the experience has left her feeling stressed and frustrated.
3: It's not right, and it's expensive. It's terribly expensive for no service.
2: It's a battle that Greg Hinton has been fighting at Lake Macquarie in New South Wales for much longer, since moving into an over-50s village 8 years ago. His plan is with Boost on the Telstra network, which the maps predict has basic to moderate 5G and moderate to good 4G outside. But a signal detector app on his phone shows the levels in the village are below the threshold for no coverage. He says residents are having to go to great lengths just to make calls.
22: One of them in particular, any time he wants to get on the phone, he'll drive up to the top of the hill here and sit there, make his phone calls and then drive back home. Freezing cold night and you want to talk to your son or daughter or the grandkids and you've got to sit outside or miss out.
2: When he raised the issue, a Telstra representative agreed to come and check it a few years ago, but their response left him in disbelief.
22: And they said, yep, it's poor, we can fix it. We can put a booster in across the road hanging off a telepole. That'll cost $110,000, but we'll pay half. So here's a bunch of foggy pensioners expected to cough up $55,000 to improve a service that they're already paying for.
2: In a statement, a Telstra spokesperson said the maps are predictive only and in accordance with the standard methodology, which the regulatory body ACMA told the ABC was based on internationally recognised propagation modelling practices. A government spokesperson said it expects ACMA to continue to improve and refine coverage maps and related rules over time. ACMA said it's yet to receive any complaints, but that people should contact their provider in the first instance.
7: Lauren Pezzett reporting there. Australians have a whopping $4.5 trillion with a T, dollars in superannuation savings, and there's calls for more of it to be invested in renewable energy projects. Super funds and the federal government are examining the potential for greater investment in wind, solar, battery and other renewable projects. Here's climate reporter Romy Stevens.
23: When Winnie Fu looks at her young son, she regularly thinks about his future.
24: I look at how the world is destabilizing around us. I think we need to do everything we can to try and make the world a better place for the next generation.
23: So it came as a shock when she found out her super fund, Australian Super, had become the biggest shareholder in Whitehaven Coal. Winnie Fu is now considering switching to a super fund that doesn't invest as much in fossil fuels, even if it means she receives less money in the long run. Analysis by environmental advocacy group Market Forces found $99 billion has been invested in Australia's renewable energy projects since 2020. The country's super funds contributed less than 1% of that. Australian Super says it remains committed to reaching net zero emissions by 2050 within its investment portfolio. CEO of Australia's Association of Superannuation Funds, Mary Delahunty, says almost all major super funds had interests in renewable energy.
25: Super funds will invest either directly

0: directly or indirectly, and the majority is held indirectly, so through a fund manager. Renewable assets have proven to be some of the really good performing assets in the portfolio so far.
1: The amount super funds are investing in clean energy is partly hindered by the superannuation performance test. It's designed to remove funds that underperform and has been successful in achieving that. But the director of Melbourne University's Sustainable Finance Hub says the test now needs to be modernised.
2: It has become a handbrake on the appetite for superannuation funds to take risk in assets that are emerging and will form part of a long-term future economy.
1: Simon O'Connor says the current policy environment encourages super funds to invest in infrastructure they're familiar with, like toll roads and airports.
2: Renewable energy infrastructure is a younger infrastructure asset. Importantly, the policy environment around renewables continues to change. So as a result, it becomes riskier or is seen to be riskier.
1: The federal government is reviewing the performance test, and as part of that, it's considering making changes which would enable super funds to invest more in renewable energy. This coming at a time when clean energy investment in Australia faces headwinds due to high construction costs, long planning processes, and tax changes for international investors. CEO of the Clean Energy Investor Group, Richie Merzian, welcomes any changes that would help super funds support the clean energy transition, but says international investors are still the major players in this space.
3: Having a fair and level pegging between Australian super and global super is important. Global investment, including global super, will come in and play a key role in de-risking and providing that capability of getting those projects off the ground.
1: Consultation for the superannuation performance test review closed last month.
4: Romy Stevens reports. And Treasurer Jim Chalmers has been contacted for comment. King Charles has officially opened the 2026 Commonwealth Games in Glasgow. There were bagpipes, as you'd expect, rolling green hills, and even an appearance from the Loch Ness Monster as Scotland welcomed more than 3,000 athletes from 74 countries and territories during a ceremony which broke from tradition by being staged indoors this time. Alexandra Humphreys prepared this report.
5: A resoundingly Scottish welcome signalled the start of the Commonwealth Games in Glasgow. For 500 days, the King's Baton travelled around the world, across every Commonwealth nation, before the monarch himself officially got the competition underway.
6: It is now my great pleasure to declare the 23rd Commonwealth Games open.
5: Earlier, King Charles and Queen Camilla made an unconventional entrance via Doctor Who's TARDIS, a nod to the much-loved series and a character played by several Scottish actors. Another popular Scot and Glasgow ambassador, Sam Hewen from TV series Outlander, welcomed the Loch Ness Monster to the stage. Teams arrived by region.
7: Introducing the nations and territories of Oceania. Australia.
5: The Australians led by flag bearer, Olympian and pole vaulter Nina Kennedy, and baton bearer, Paralympic swimmer Tim Hodge. But of course, the biggest cheers were saved for the Scottish athletes.
7: Now, let's welcome our host nation, Scotland!
5: Representatives for athletes, coaches and technical officials made their oath.
8: We will take part in these Commonwealth Games in the true spirit of sport.
9: We'll respect and honour the rules of our sports as we respect each other.
5: The 2026 Commonwealth Games could have looked very different. Victoria had been set to host before unexpectedly pulling out in 2023. It was more than a year before a new host could be found when Glasgow agreed to take the Games on again after previously hosting in 2014. Australia's chef de mission is Patria Thomas.
10: There was a period of time where we weren't sure whether there would be a Games or not. So to be here now is fantastic, and our Scottish friends have done an absolutely incredible job of getting these Games ready to go in less than 2 years.
5: The 2026 Games have been slimmed down to just 10 sports. Australia's team of 255 athletes will compete across every

0: sport in the program.
1: No deep fried Mars bars for the Australian athletes, I hope. Alexandra Humphries and Bridget Fitzgerald reporting with audio courtesy of the Seven Network. And that's all from the World Today team for the week. The program's supervising producer is Matt Bamford. Associate producer is Barney Porter. And technical production by Nick Drakoulis and Mark Cash. Sam Donovan and the PM team will be along this evening. I'll be back on Monday. I'm Andy Park. I hope you have a great weekend. Bye for now.

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0: 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Welcome to Afternoons with Kat Feeney.
2: It is 12:30 and it is your Friday afternoon. What a beautiful blue sky day across the southeast. The Savo, thank you, weather gods. Happy winter wonderland where the sun shines and the beaches beckon. Welcome to your Friday afternoon. Ahead, shoddy bus stops, some so bad that locals are using their own money and time to improve them. But how does the Brisbane City Council determine which stops get a sanctioned glow up? And the secret to getting your stop fixed fast. Plus, over in Texas, USA, SpaceX has called off a planned Starship launch. The problem? Tropical Storm Bertha. There are few fears Bertha will interrupt the space-themed show about to launch in Brisbane, however, from comedians Leno and Woodley. They'll have the full story for you when they join you in studio shortly. Start counting down. And speaking of storms, what do you think about this new emergency warning system they're going to trial on Monday afternoon? The plan is to develop the technology so that your phone or device sounds an alarm if there is a threat to your safety. But will it work? What difference will it make? That is ahead. I've got that many great songs to play for you as well, the Savo, so I thought we'd kick off with a bit of REO Speedwagon. My name is Kat Feeney, and I'm just going to keep on loving you on 612 ABC Brisbane and Gold Coast.

0: Ah, lovely. Nice to your Friday. Started strong. REO Speedwagon, keep on loving you on 612 ABC Brisbane, 91.7 ABC Gold Coast. My name is Kat Beeney and lovely to be keeping you company this afternoon. We've got our hour of music power from 2pm. If you like to kick back on a Friday and relax to the sounds of excellent songs and really fascinating behind-the-scenes stories, you are in the right place because music journalist Steve Bell joins you from 2 every Friday with his own playlist of songs and a story to go with every single one. Stories that you probably will not have heard before but are drawn from his vast catalogue of tales. He's been a music journalist for yonks. He's a bloke who knows just about all there is to know about music. Not only does he program marvellous songs for his playlist, but there'll be an opportunity for you to help select the last song of the show. You can have your say on the climactic track this Friday. Indeed, as you can every single day during our time together with the People's Pick Sing-Along Song Contest. Stand by to find out which two songs will be battling it out for your support this afternoon.
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0: A reminder, I have an opportunity for you to win Ekka tickets as well. Stay listening for your cue to call. Be ready with the phone number, 1300 222 612, 25 minutes to one. News at 1 o'clock. Lots of news about the Commonwealth Games at the moment. Of course, they've kicked off the opening ceremony this morning, a major weekend of sport ahead. Not just at the Comm Games, but locally as well. The Broncos-Cowboys game is going to be a big one in Townsville tomorrow. It might get you thinking, what does it take to win? What does it take to win? What could improve your chances of success on the field or off it? Well, let's just stay with the Commonwealth Games for a sec. The pressure is really on the Australian swimming team to perform. They will begin their campaign in Glasgow later tonight. They are looking to top the 25 gold medals they won at the 22 Games. Olympic gold medalist Leanne Pallister, Australia's Paris swimmers, are in action this evening. Rowan Taylor says Australia has set the standard for swimming across the Commonwealth.
3: Look, I don't go in with expectations, but I just, you know, want them to swim their best, want to perform their best, and if that lands us into a position where we're top of the medal tally, that's fantastic. I think we have a standard we've set in the Commonwealth, and we want to continue to achieve that, and if it's better than what we've done before, that's fantastic.
0: Training, timing, talent, determination, grit, these are all the things that you need to excel at elite levels. But I'm just very interested as to whether the incentive being offered by billionaire Gina Rinehart might make a difference. Have you heard about this? The mining magnate is offering $20,000 for gold, $15,000 for silver, $10,000 for bronze, and $30,000 for a world record. This is matching what she provided at the 2024 Olympic Games. Now, the chef de mission, Petria Thomas, has distanced Commonwealth Games Australia from the cash bonuses, saying that they're not connected with the Commonwealth Games Australia.
4: That's a separate arrangement, and that's not something that Commonwealth Games Australia is involved in whatsoever. So, I mean, good luck to the swimmers, I guess. They've got someone backing that performance, and but that's a separate matter for them.
0: Very interesting. But what else does it take to win? What about a bit of luck? Are you a superstitious person? Do you put any weight into the idea that a little bit of luck can go a very long way? Well, some of our best sports people do. For example, do you recognise this voice?
5: I thought I'll just hand it over to them. And the lady refused to touch it with a bare hand. She put, not because it was smelly, but she put on the white gloves and she thought it was just a most amazing artefact and piece of history, and I'm thinking it's just a red rag in my bag, but she thought it was fantastic. So, and now it's in the SCG Museum.
0: Okay. That is one of our most famous sports people. And he's talking there about a red rag, which is in itself notoriously famous. As you heard, it's in a museum. And it was involved in a somewhat unusual pre-game routine. All to do with luck, all about the pathway to success. Timing, talent, grit, determination, and a pre-game ritual. My question for you is, who is that man? What is he talking about? Call now if you know the answer. 1300 222 612. That's my phone number. 1300 222 612. Do you recognise this voice? Do you know this story? Here it is again.
5: I thought I'll just hand it over to them. And the lady refused to touch it with a bare hand. She put, not because it was smelly, but she put on the white gloves and she thought it was this most amazing artifact and piece of history. And I'm thinking it's just a red rag in my bag, but she thought it was fantastic. So, and now it's in the SCG Museum.
0: The red rag in the bag. What's the scoop? 1300 222 612 is the number. I look forward to hearing your story.
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0: 20 minutes to one, news at 1 o'clock. Stand by for your opportunity to win tickets to the Ecker, to the Royal Queensland Show. It'll kick off before you know it, so don't miss out. I think this is the last day I have to give you tickets for free. Ellen Fanning on the 612 ABC Brisbane Drive program will also have some tickets. So make sure you stay listening across your afternoon. 1300 222 612 is the phone number. Friday afternoon, which means we're about to catch up with our Friday friend, Peter Howard. I want to talk with Pete about what will happen on Monday at 2 o'clock in the afternoon. Your smartphone, your smartwatch, your tablet will sound a 10-second siren. It'll vibrate. It'll show the Oz Alert message. Don't be alarmed. It's part of a nationwide test of the new emergency warning system. But it's got me thinking about how we learned that there was an emergency in the area back in the day. Before we had the whiz-bang technology we do now, how did you get the word out that there was something wrong, something that your neighbours, your community needed to know about? And by the way, does all of this technology, all these bells, these bells and whistles, does it actually make you more prepared? You might be more alert, but are you more prepared? That story with Peter Howard in a second. Love to hear from you as well. You can join the conversation on 0467 922 612. But I'm also talking with you about what it takes to win today. Pre-game rituals favoured by some of our most successful sports stars, including someone who kept a red rag in a bag. Paul, you reckon you know the story. Hello, Paul.
10: Hey, Kat, how are you?
0: Yeah, well, thank you. Whose voice was I sampling for you earlier, the bloke with the red rag in the bag?
10: Oh, it's the one and only Steve Waugh.
0: It is the one and only Steve Waugh. You are
10: I don't know about a red rag in a bag. It was more like the lucky red hanky he kept in his pocket.
0: Yeah, okay. So for anyone who misses the whole Steve Waugh story, doesn't really follow the cricket, what was so special about that red hanky, Paul? What do you know?
10: I don't know how it originated, but I'm guessing that he just had it in his pocket one day and probably went out and made 200, so it never left his pocket after that.
0: And that's how it goes, isn't it? Do you have a lucky anything, Paul, some sort of superstition or ritual that you observe?
10: Lucky number 13. I always have to back number 13 in the last race in Melbourne.
0: I see. And how has that played out for you over the years, Paul?
10: Pretty good. My pop started it and he's been gone a long time, so I had to continue the tradition.
0: Oh, I like that. I like that. Lovely to hear from you, Paul. Thank you. Jennifer, you're at Redlands. You've got a little more intel for us about Steve Waugh's rag. What do you know?
11: Oh, yes. It was a fabulous Steve Waugh, and he was batting. It may have been India, but he was really hot and sweaty. So can you hear me okay?
0: Loud and clear.
11: Good. He said to the runner on the day, could you go and get me something? I can wipe my brow, face, hands, etc. The runner came back with this. Actually, it was a bit of Steve's towel. There was a towel lying on the floor in the dressing room, and the runner, probably the 12th man, tore a piece off and took it out to Steve, and he wiped himself down, put it in his pocket, and he went on to score really highly that day. Mm-hmm. So the red rag went with him every game, and it has never been washed, as far as I know.
0: Very good, Jennifer, and is on display at the SCG. Jennifer at Redlands, brilliant, thank you. You're a very clever bunch. Have you got a superstition, a pre-game ritual, something that you do when you want to win? I'd love to know. 1300 222 612 is my phone number. That's 1300 222 612. Call now. I'm Kat Beeney. It's a quarter to one.
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0: 2 o'clock, Monday afternoon, I will be with you. And your smartphone will join a nationwide chorus. This is as part of the Oz Alert Systems test. It's a test of this system before its rollout in October. It's going to be used to issue warnings for natural disasters, severe police events, threats to your health, threats to biosecurity near you. It's a federal initiative. Here is the Emergency Management Minister, Christy McBain, explaining what is going to happen to your devices on Monday.
9: 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It will say on the 27th, this is a test. We are testing Oz Alert. You do not need to take any further action. You can get more information from the Oz Alert website.
0: Right. Peter Howard, AM, Friday friend. What do you reckon? Hello.
12: Well, it's going to be interesting, isn't it? It's 2 p.m. for Queensland, by the way, next Monday, the 27th. That's when we'll hear it and it'll vibrate and it'll do everything. I'm just wondering, you know, you got it, but how many, if you've got three or four devices,
0: right.
12: You know, they're all going to go off at one time.
0: Right.
12: So we'll know, we'll definitely know. I mean, it's a really good thing to do, I think it's a very brilliant thing to have on. It has a couple of drawbacks. I think, you know, it's yet again another reason for us to make sure that we've got a relevant and safe device. You know, like just recently we had to replace all our phones, all our iPads, because we could not, they were so old, we couldn't get the apps that were necessary to do your banking, so that's a replacement. So, and there was a lot of that happened at the same time, and I remember hearing it on the ABC that you had to get the relevant phone and to have it, and you must have that. It's another indication to me that we have got to, regardless of our age, we have got to keep up with technology and understand what's going to happen. There are some people, not that I know any, that do not have an iPhone, do not have an iPad, don't have any device at all. So they're going to have to hear from their neighbour, aren't they?
0: Well, this is a point that Kevin at Nunda's keen to make. Kevin, go ahead.
13: Good afternoon, Kat. I must be the only person that doesn't have a smartphone.
0: There you go. Okay, so you got no, air quotes, smart devices. I don't know how smart they really are, by the way. But anyway, you've got none of that, Kevin. So you're on the landline, and that's about
13: I've got a computer with the NBN, and that's how I've got the VoIP or whatever it's called. So that's how my landline now works. If the computer falls over, I can't talk to anybody.
0: Yeah. So I'm going to be wondering what it means for the people like you, Kevin, when this alert system rolls out. Obviously, they're testing it on Monday. Kevin, I guess in the old days, you'd expect maybe a neighbour or someone who might know that you don't have a device that would pick up the alert to come knocking on your door. Do you reckon that's what's going
13: to
0: happen?
13: Well, if I had we used to listen to the ABC.
0: Right. There you go. Well,
13: our emergency radio station.
0: Good on you, Kevin. Checks in the mail. We'll keep broadcasting. There's no change to our obligation under our charter, under the law. And, you know, obviously if there is a big emergency, you could switch on to the ABC and hear it. But for anyone who doesn't listen to the ABC, Peter Howard, people not like Kevin who would know about an emergency because he'd hear it on the radio, this alert system might help. My other question is, and we'll know on Monday when there are gaps, right? We'll know on Monday when there are gaps. My other question is, okay, this is an alert system and we are being alerted to stuff all the time these days. Are we more prepared as a result? What do you think, Peter?
12: Well, I was listening the other day to this, Kat, and it seems that in Queensland we are. We do a whole lot more. We're a whole lot more prepared because I suppose we have a whole lot more national disasters, you know, the floods and all that we've had, you know, this year and whatever.

0: And certainly, I think we're a whole lot more prepared than, you know, the aftermath, which is the Mud Army, you know, coming in and down south, which you see on the news all the time when it happens. Mm-hmm. So there is that fact that, yes, we are. But what actually do we do? Now, there is a lot. If you have a look at the website, which I must say is very good on OSS Alert, you know, what you can do and where you can go and what you can do to the alert once the alert happens. Mm-hmm. And I think that's a very, very good part of it. My only problem, Kat, is, you know, we still hear a lot of people who don't have connectivity, you know, who cannot. They're in the bush and they're not going to get that.
1: That's the concern.
0: Yeah, that's a real concern, I think. And there is something on the news earlier today about the fact that, you know, certain providers have got to pick up their act and get things going. So there is that part of it. But what Kevin just talked about is the fact of, you know, the use of community.
1: Yeah.
0: You know, in the community. Mm. Small community that I grew up in, Bow Desert. There was something that happened. The fire siren went off, you know, and that was all volunteer. You know, so in those days, and I don't know what it is now. So you actually got that fire siren, so you did know that something was happening. And, but, you know, a lot of people relied on Aunt Mary's, you know, thumb, you know.
1: Okay, this is interesting. The arthritis prangs, and absolutely, you know, there's a storm coming. Peter Howard is with you on 612 ABC Brisbane, 91.7 ABC Gold Coast. I'm Kat Finney. Peter's your Friday friend, and we're talking about what's going to happen on Monday with the test of this new national alert system, OSS Alert, 2 o'clock. Monday arvo, your phone's going to go, provided it's the type of phone that can pick up the signal that they'll be blasting across the country. Peter, take me back. Okay, so the fire siren goes off in Bow Desert back in the day.
0: Yep.
1: Right.
0: Yeah, yeah.
1: Someone's run down the fire station. They've set off the alert.
0: Yep.
1: Now tell me, what happened then?
0: Well, then what
1: people
0: happened?
1: People hear it, then what happened?
0: And then, as well, the action was taken by the fire brigade people, the volunteers themselves, in the truck, and away they went, and whatever. But, I mean, I can't ever remember, but remember, I'm a kid at this stage. You know, if there was a severe storm coming, I mean, you look to the clouds, you actually knew that it was on its way. You know, this is the thing.
1: The alert is one thing. Right?
0: This is what gets me.
1: The alarm is one thing, but then it's what you do next. What is the behaviour?
0: Absolutely.
1: That comes after you've been alerted to the emergency. That's what I wonder about.
0: The alerts I've had, you know, when you're travelling overseas and you get something from your credit card company.
1: Right.
0: Did you actually make this payment for XX number of euros, whatever? You've got to answer yes or no. Now, if it's yes... Mm. Okay, you don't have to. But if it's no, you know, in the middle of the day, wherever you are, and it's the middle of the night in Australia, you've got to call in, and you can sit on the phone. Now, they pick up that charge, not you. You don't have to. But that's the only alerts that I've ever had, which I'm very, very thankful for because, you know, you can get scammed so easily.
1: See, that's interesting because I've silenced a lot of my alerts and notifications because I'm sick of the pings and the rings and the dings and the, you know,
0: how many do you need to let you know?
1: Right, which is, again, partly why this system is going to, even if you have your phone set on Do Not Disturb, it's going to override that. So,
0: got it.
1: So I suppose the recognition is we need to come up with some sort of system that will reach as many people as possible if there is an emergency in their local area that they might not know about because... Not everyone listens to the radio anymore. Not everyone watches television anymore. Not everyone has their neighbour that listens. You know, times have changed. So this is what this alert system's intention seems to be. I still just wonder. It's one thing to be alerted to a problem.
0: Got it.
1: What's the support for the appropriate action that should follow? Will it come with instructions? Then you've got to wonder, do we need instructions? Have we kind of dropped the ball a little bit when it comes to self-reliance, knowing how to handle yourself in an emergency? Peter Howard, what do you think?
0: I think that's really a big city attitude, really, thing. I think, you know, the more that you see what happens with these natural disasters, you know, you see community at work. Mm. And this is what we've got to endorse more than anything else is, you know, even where I live, you know, we have very strong communal feelings, you know, and that's great. And I think that's what we have to endorse, that you do have all these clubs that are there that can actually endorse and look after ourselves as a community. And there is that great sense of community that you see. And even when you saw the fires down south, you know, last year, you know, like there were people who they were saying, go online and pick up the, well, I'm sorry, I don't, you know, the phone's been burned, you know. And so there are those things, but in the best intention,

0: best intentions, let us look at the positive side of AusAlert, but let us never, ever forget that we as a community, we are here as Australians, no matter where we are, to look after each other.
1: Yeah, you know,
0: that's what we're here for.
1: To yourself and to others around you.
0: Absolutely.
1: Right. Okay, so Maurice at Pine Mountain had a good question, Peter. He said, what if your phone doesn't go off at 2 o'clock on Monday? I mean, that's what we'll be. I'll be with you on Monday at 2 o'clock, so we'll be able to have this conversation as it happens on Monday. But Maurice is wondering, what do you do to get the alerts? Right, so this is what we've got from AusAlert at this stage, ahead of the test. You might not receive the AusAlert if your mobile phone device is off, your mobile device is in aeroplane mode, your mobile device is not compatible with AusAlert, that there's no mobile signal because the nearby tower is damaged or under repair. To make sure you're AusAlert ready, always install the latest software updates on your device when asked and be sure to restart your device after updating.
0: All these things are terrific and they are great, Kat, and let's just take the positive sides of that. But the thing is, for us to update the four devices that we just did was close to $1,700. You know, now, that's a lot of money and there are a lot of people out there that are in this situation where even to replace one phone so that you can get these alerts.
1: This is why you need a battery-operated AM radio so you can stay tuned to your ABC, your official emergency broadcaster, no matter where you are.
0: And listen to you at all hours of the night and all days as you did through Alfred, you know.
1: If there is an emergency, you will hear about it on this radio station. Yeah. Hi to Darren. You say, g'day, guys. Unfortunately, my phone's going to be turned off at that time on Monday afternoon, so therefore I'm going to miss out. Hi to Kim on the Sunshine Coast. You say, Kat, how did we find out about emergencies back in the day? Yeah. Number one, ABC Evening News. Number two, looking out the window. There you have it, Peter.
0: There you go.
1: Thank you very much.
0: See you, Kat. Good to see you.
1: Happy Friday. I've got the Saints for you now. Kat Feeney with you on 612 ABC Brisbane and Gold Coast. Taking you through to the 1 o'clock edition of the news.

0: Know Your Product on 612 ABC Brisbane, 91.7 ABC Gold Coast. I'm Kat Finney in the 1 o'clock news with Michael Bausch. An update on the seabird suspected to be Queensland's first case of H5 avian flu. Stand by for tickets to the Ekka. Stay with me.
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0: ABC News, good afternoon. I'm Michael Bausch. A dead migratory seabird found on Moreton Island off Brisbane has returned an initial positive test for H5 avian flu. Queensland's biosecurity lab has rushed the samples to a national CSIRO facility for final confirmation. It would be the state's first case, alongside 17 other detections across the country in the past month. Primary Industries Minister Tony Perrott says the government is fully equipped to handle the threat.
1: We'll work closely across agencies here in this state to make certain that the response meets the need on the ground and to keep Queenslanders informed. But again, I want to be very clear that we are well prepared.
0: The federal government says a new 12.5% US trade tariff taking effect this afternoon is completely unjustified. The Trump administration rejected a month of intense lobbying from Canberra for an exemption, as Emily Grimenz reports.
2: Shortly after the US Supreme Court struck down many of President Donald Trump's tariffs earlier this year, the US government began an investigation into forced labour in supply chains. It came as the president vowed to tariff imports by other means. That investigation recommended a 10% tariff on imports from some countries and 12.5% for many others, including Australia. The US Trade Representative now says that proposal will go into effect. A temporary 10% global tariff imposed by Mr. Trump is due to expire. Emily Grimenz, ABC News, Washington.
0: US bombers have pounded Iran for a 13th straight night as the White House aggressively retaliates against attacks on commercial tankers. Chelsea Hetherington reports.
3: Iran's air defences have been activated in Tehran and explosions have been reported along the strait in Bandar Abbas and Keshem. US President Donald Trump promised major military punishment for Iran and its Houthi allies after the Yemeni fighters struck two Saudi oil tankers in the Red Sea. He's also warned Iran that damage to ships and cargo would be paid for by Iranian funds frozen by Washington. The UN Secretary General Antonio Guterres says diplomacy is the only way forward.
4: There is no military solution to the conflict. Fighting must stop everywhere.

past one Friday afternoon. What do you know about the RecLink Community Cup? It's a mixed gender, modified AFL game that happens between Brisbane musicians and Brisbane music media. It's the Rocking Horses versus the Brisbane Lions. Basically, it's three great local bands: beer, food, dogs, and footy. You're going to hear a little bit more about it this afternoon because our karaoke programmer, music journalist Steve Bell, is involved in this event. Plus, it's one of the events on the Queensland Party Line. If you're looking for something wonderful to do this weekend, stand by for your ultimate guide to what's good and what's going on. I'm wondering whether any of the participants in the RecLink Cup, which you're invited to attend, by the way, it's at the Everton Wolves Club at Anagra. I wonder if any of the participants have a lucky pair of undies, lucky pair of socks, some sort of pre-game ritual that they reckon will help them seal the deal. Talking about the surprising superstitions of our elite athletes today, whether it makes a difference to your performance, to the performance of your team. Maybe you've got a pre-game ritual that you abide by. Love to hear your story on 1300 222 612. Also ahead, the criteria the Brisbane City Council uses to determine if your local bus stop is due for an upgrade. This is as our quest to find the worst bus stops in Greater Brisbane continues. The focus is swinging to how we can fix up some of the fails. And Houston, we have a problem. Space is about to be explored by a couple of comedians with no qualifications. Stand by for Leno and Woodley, the funny duo whose mission to Mars might be just the ticket for your Friday afternoon. I'm Kat Feeney, this is KISS.

0: Kiss Rock and Roll all night on 612 ABC Brisbane, ABC Queensland. Great to be with you. It's 10 minutes past one. When you think of two things that make sense together, you are thinking apple pie and custard. You're thinking cold beer and hot chips, aren't you? What about Leno and Woodley? Well, next, the Australian comedy duo on their new show, Their Long History and the Secret to Breaking Up and Getting Back Together. Stay with me to hear how this fine pair, these couple of clowns, could have cracked the very hard nut that is Happily Ever After. Oh, and don't forget, I got tickets for you to get to the Ecca. Stay listening for your cue to call and be ready with the phone number 1300 222 612.
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0: Sure is. I can't wait for our karaoke hour of music power this afternoon. I've no idea what the theme is. I should know. I don't. It's going to be good. I can tell you that much. It'll be a battle between the Hoodoo Gurus and Paul Kelly. I can tell you that, for the sing-along song contest, so you won't want to miss out. I wonder which song will triumph. But right now, let's talk about the fact that the, for something completely different, the average lifespan of a small business in Australia is about a decade. Yeah. The average Australian marriage lasts about 13 years, if it's heading for divorce. What is less clear is how long the average friendship in Australia lasts, especially one that is also a professional partnership. Well, your next guests have their own story to tell you on that front, in a brand new comedy show as well. In fact, they're kind of going where a few people have gone before. They broke up, they got back together, and now they're on a mission to Mars. Wow. Hello, gentlemen. How's it going?
6: If only this interview was going to be half as good as that introduction.
7: That's the single greatest introduction we have ever received.
6: That last 3 minutes of broadcasting was way better than what we've got to contribute to this radio show. You're a delight.
0: Oh, it's wonderful to have you. Thank you
6: very much. It's just awesome.
0: Listen, you're...
6: People down south can learn a thing or two about your broadcasting style. God damn it, Kat.
0: Gosh, I'm crossing fingers
6: and toes. I love you.
0: We keep going in the same... Like, you can't love me because you're about to celebrate your 10-year anniversary together.
6: 10 years?
0: So you love each other, almost. Give or take a couple of years. Right. Since the Reformation?
6: Oh, since the Reformation.
0: Your second 10-year anniversary,
7: right.
0: If I'm being correct.
7: Because we're... In terms of the entirety of our... You know, how long we've been working together. It's like there are men who weren't born when we started working together.
6: And women.
7: No, but I'm specifically going to talk about, well, this is probably true for men as well.
6: Okay, great.
7: But who are bald and like portly.
0: Yes.
7: Who you'd go, oh, he's an old guy. And they weren't born when we first started working together. You know, so it's not, but 10 years since we've been back together.
6: What about the bald and portly women out there as well?
7: They're there as well.
6: Come on.
0: Bald and portly of all shapes, sizes, and flavors.
6: This has gone in a direction that I wasn't expecting.

0: Ding.
1: Do you know what I really wanted? Who called who? When, the, when it came time to get back together.
0: Who called who?
1: Yeah.
0: Well, our publicist said, do you want to go and talk to Kat at 612 Brisbane? And we went, sure, because she's an amazing broadcaster with a great introduction. In 2017... Yep. There was the 30th anniversary of the Melbourne Comedy Festival, and Susan Proven, who has just retired after 30 or 40 years there, said, will you do a little sketch for the 30th anniversary Comedy Festival Gala? Mm. And we said, yeah, that sounds like a good idea. And we didn't really want to do kind of old material. We wanted to do something new if we were going to go on telly and do 4 or 5 minutes. So we wrote a sketch about the fact that we hadn't seen each other in like 10 or 12 years, and it went quite well. And I think in the dressing room afterwards, there were eyebrows raised. I'm not sure whose was raised first.
2: You know, just in that sort of,
0: There were words spoken, not necessarily English. It was just like,
1: one of those conversations.
0: Yeah.
2: And before we knew it,
0: we did a show on the Wright brothers called Fly, and also with a subtext about getting back together after about 12 years, and it went quite well. And then we did a show about Moby Dick, which wasn't as good. And and now we're doing a show called Lane and Woodley in Space, which is as good.
1: Okay. We are going to get into the funny business of the show and so on, but I'm just going to... I do think... What I find fascinating about this show is it is...
0: Yeah, have you seen it?
1: No. I've read the reviews.
0: You're a liar.
1: It's been very well reviewed.
0: Okay,
1: I've read the reviews. I've done my research.
0: Yeah,
1: this is the ABC. Yeah, good. Thank you. Got the memo. You've got your professional and personal relationship, which has survived a breakup and a reformation, which is pretty amazing, really, when you think about it. And this is a show that is considering, in a funny way, the rise of artificial intelligence, the advent of the tech bro space obsession, like lots of stuff that I think maybe threatens to undermine our sense of humanity and what it is that makes us human, and that is our ability to connect and relate with other people. So just while we contemplate that, what has it meant to you personally, seriously, to reform, to be able to work together? Has it changed you, your lives, Frank, Colin?
2: Well, I think the main thing is, look, there's that whole concept of chemistry in a relationship. You can't really explain it. It's the same with romance. You know, if you fall in love with someone, exactly what's happening, it's hard to put your finger on what's... Certainly my wife says it's hard for me to put the finger on the thing that makes the relationship work. That was kind of a weird...
0: That was
2: a weird G-spot joke that I've never made a joke like that before.
1: That's okay. Yeah.
2: And it just popped out.
0: Even though Kat said that's okay, I'm not sure whether it was.
1: Well, he was looking at you while he was saying it.
2: Okay. The point I'm trying to make is that chemistry in a relationship is a mystery.
1: Uh-huh.
2: And I've lost you from that one joke. We've gone from...
1: I'm with you.
2: Uh-huh. Okay.
1: Yeah.
2: All right.
1: Go on. I feel you're leading to something.
0: Okay. I've come back from holiday and I didn't really want this to be the first interview.
1: Don't make an anticlimax. Let's go.
2: It is a bit of a mystery. But we both know that when we're on stage performing, there's a certain kind of electric atmosphere that gets generated that neither of us can create on our own. It's like that. I think it's fair to say that I don't know how it works, but I get like 50% funnier when I'm standing next to Cole, and vice versa. I think it's hard. We don't even fully understand it. So it's just been an incredible pleasure to be back on stage.
1: It's tremendous.
2: Riding
1: you get this
2: that wave
1: one life.
2: Of, you know.
1: You may as well live it. Cole, you're picking up what Frank's putting down, obviously.
0: What's that?
1: Well, the fact that...
0: Sorry, I lost interest after I stopped talking.
1: You feel more electric in his company. Or something
0: well,
1: to
0: you
1: that
0: know, I was just thinking that, you know, he annoys the hell out of me.
1: Mm.
0: There are, you know, things that annoy him about me for sure, and there's ebbs and flows and peaks and troughs, and our relationship is a roller coaster. And like riding the show last year, there were some moments where I just went, I don't reckon I can do this anymore, but we got through it and we did a show. And then last night at the Powerhouse, I was crying with laughter on stage while he was mucking about.
1: Right.
0: And that's truly unbelievable. And sometimes there's a whole kind of argument about, you know, it's a bit self-indulgent for performers to laugh at themselves on stage. But I think you know, maybe is some kind of connection to what you said before, you know, the realness of people sitting in the audience and watching two people mucking around and enjoying each other's company is really important and vital, and it gives the spirit a lift, and, you know, it's the comedic G-spot.
2: It's, Don't go back there.
0: But it's off stage, he wouldn't make me cry with laughter, but on stage, sometimes this magic where I just cry. And there were a few things that went wrong last night because it was our first show in Brisbane and blah, blah, blah, and there was a few technical things that went wrong. And then when technical things go wrong, you kind of just go, oh, it doesn't make you more tense. It just makes you more relaxed in some ways because you're just completely honest with the audience and just go, that wasn't supposed to happen. But you probably think that we're pretending that it wasn't supposed to happen, but I can assure you that it wasn't supposed to happen anyway. It is incredible that I can still laugh at him after all this time.
2: Same lines, when things are going wrong or if we're heading off on a little bit of improvisation because of something that an audience member said or something, just that confidence. I have absolute confidence and trust that Cole will turn it into something funny, or together we'll turn it into something funny. There's no feeling of, like, I did a little bit of, not very much, but I did a little bit of acting when we were separated from each other. And I remember being in, like, I was in a Shakespeare play and I started just doing a little bit of improvisation about the leather gloves that I was wearing. And just the look on the face of the other actors
1: was the horror.
2: Like, please don't do this. You're making my life more difficult. Mm. But it's the exact opposite with us. As soon as we start mucking around with something, the other person will be like, okay, what's going to happen here? You know, this will be fun.
1: Well, I reckon it sounds like it is going to be a lot of fun. So you're on at the Powerhouse at the moment until the 2nd of August.
0: Yes.
1: Leno and Woodley, Lost in Space. Tickets through brisbanepowerhouse.org. You're on 612 ABC Brisbane and 91.7 ABC Gold Coast. I'm Kat Finney and you are with Leno and Woodley, Colin and Frank. Gentlemen, anything else that you think we need to appreciate about the show before we come and see it? Technical mishaps could be part and parcel, but are they really there? Your friendship on great display, improvisation, surely there'll be marvellous music. I won't be providing the introduction, but I'm betting you've got a pretty good one anyway.
2: Could you come down and do it for us? Because, you know.
0: Look, I think, you know, it's kind of a bit of obvious, you know, instructions for people, but, like, nobody ever gets to their deathbed and just goes, oh, gee, I should have watched more TV. You know, like, come and see some live theatre.
2: What if you're on your deathbed because you're, like, choking and the show that was on last night was a show about the Heimlich manoeuvre?
0: Ah, yes.
2: You might
0: be
2: like, oh, I should have watched that show on TV.
0: That's right. Anyway. But look, it's you know, is it getting stale, the fact that Cole wants to put on this ambitious project and Frank tries to sabotage it? Or is it just beautifully familiar and just lovely? But are we in a rut? You know, Leno Woodley in rut. The new show from
2: like
0: Leno
2: Woodley. You know, the luge is essentially like a long rut, isn't
0: yes.
2: it?
0: Yes.
2: But you go so fast and it's fun.
0: Yeah, and so. Sometimes you can have head injuries.
1: That's a really good point. Before I bid you a fond farewell, because you've got to get ready for the
0: Oh, absolutely
1: gig.
0: Do. You, and you've got to give out some Ecker tickets.
1: Ecker tickets, yes.
0: I had half an Ecker last week. It was really weird.
1: It's a different kind of
0: set
1: show.
0: Set me off chops.
1: Yeah, that's a main event that you'll have to buy other tickets for. But look, the question is, we are interested in winning at the moment. Comp games are on.
0: Oh, of course.
1: Big footy game this weekend. The Broncos-Cowboys game is going to be huge tomorrow.
0: Oh, yes.
1: Do you have any sort of superstition or ritual that you participate in before you go on stage? Some sort of thing you observe to give you that little nudge in the winning, I'm going to slay this production direction? Don't go back to the echo or jing spot joke.
0: Sometimes I get something in my... And then I go, and then I get a little bit of, woo, and then sometimes there's a little bit of, harra, harra, harra, and then the, har, and then a, wow, and yeah, that's the routine. I just look in the mirror and just do animal impressions before I go on stage. But
2: there is a good thing, I think, getting into the costumes at the start of the show is genuine. Like, this is not a funny answer or anything, but I think you get to the theatre about, you know, half an hour before, setting the props, just doing the little setting the props, and that helps you go, oh, that's right, I've got to do that. And then as you're getting into the costumes, you just slowly feel, or I do anyway, I feel myself slowly going into that slightly different, more playful mode of, okay, I'm going to be mucking around and having some fun.
0: It's a big change, though, because I think about 2 or 3 years ago we were at the Comedy Theatre in Melbourne and somebody said, look, there's plenty of dressing rooms. Would you like one each? And for the first time in about 35 years,

0: years, we both went, maybe. So now we have separate dressing rooms, and I think that kind of that's been the new little development. And we always like to fly separately as well, in case you know one of the. Anyway, there's the music, and that means
1: you're coming.
0: Kat is winding us up.
2: I'm winding you up, yeah.
0: But come and see us at the Powerhouse, or don't, do whatever you want. You're grown ups; you should be able to look after yourselves. But I would highly recommend it. I've seen the show.
2: I'm going to drop the fader now. This has been a fabulous run. On at the Brisbane Powerhouse until the 2nd of August. You've been on 612 ABC Brisbane with Leno and Woodley in space. I'm Kat Feeney. It's 25 minutes past one. And congratulations to Damien, our lucky winner of a family pass to the Ecker today. You'll have another chance to win on Drive with Ellen Fanning this afternoon.
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4: This is the official quest for Greater Brisbane's worst bus stop.
2: Well, today is your last day to vote in our competition for Greater Brisbane's worst bus stop. Half of the stops on our top 10 shortlist are from the Brisbane City Council area. Councillor Andrew Wines is the chair of the council's transport committee. Councillor, you've seen the shortlist. Half of them are from Brisbane. Were you surprised by the state of some of the stops?
5: Oh, look, I looked at some of them and I thought, while some of the offerings are sort of basic, they do offer a really functional support for people who want to use our public transport system. So I looked at it and I actually thought people were pretty unfair on some of them, to be honest with you. I thought that I look at some of these, like in Rodie Road and in Nunda North, they take, they very much serve their purpose. And while they're not as pretty as the best bus stop, they certainly are very functional.
2: Does the council set a target of how many bus stops to upgrade every year?
5: So each and every year, we aim to upgrade between 10 and 20 bus stops across the city as part of a rolling program called the Bus Stop Upgrade Program. So this year, we've upgraded 11, and in the previous year, we were able to do 20. And that reflects that some are more complex than others. Mm. I appreciate a lot of people think that you just have to put down some cement and put in a shelter and voila. But there's actually quite a bit to it. And that's part of the program to ensure that we identify the places that people use best and most, which draw people in. But also we have to identify locations where it's best to actually have the bus stop, where they're accessible, where it's easy to build, where it's comfortable to wait when we build new ones as well. So there's a bit to it.
2: There would be a bit to choosing which bus stop upgrades are prioritised as well. How does that work, Councillor?
5: So what we do is we make an assessment of our network. And I think it's important to remember when we make this assessment, there's more than 6,200 bus stops that service the Brisbane Transport Network across the city. And we work to ensure that they are all able to serve our network. So when we decide which ones are getting upgraded, what we determine is the number of passengers that board or alight at that particular location, how often or how frequent a bus stop serves that bus station, whether there are priority passengers. And what is a priority passenger? Well, it is senior, young children, school-aged children, pensioners or people with visible mobility issues. And then what we do is once we work out the need, that's that half of the equation, then we also review what it would take to improve that bus stop.
2: What are the minimum requirements for a bus stop?
5: So to have your standard basic bus stop is your concrete pad and your J-pole and your timetable. That is the basic one. And that is something that we have on a community bus service, which has relatively low numbers. So, for example, the two of the bus stops that have been identified by your listeners, between them, the two of them combined take 6 passengers a day. So when people, I think they're being pretty unfair when they have a go at the most basic offering, because it does serve the 2 to 4 to 6 people who use those services.
2: Yeah, those 2 to 4 people, though, I mean, don't they deserve to have a good bus stop?
5: Of course they do. And the thing, and in a perfect world, we would have

0: a whole range of offerings there. But also, I think it's important to remember that as part of the process, particularly to build and expand bus stops, we do have to consult with the residents whose property it's at the front of. And I can promise you, as a local councillor, it's not always that easy to get local residents to consent to expansions of the bus stop or the concrete pad at the front of their place. And so we do have to balance those interests.
1: Yesterday on 612 ABC Brisbane and ABC Gold Coast, the mayor of Logan City, John Raven, told us that if a stop from Logan was voted Greater Brisbane's worst, he will commit to upgrading it. Can you pledge the same?
0: Look, if it comes in as Brisbane's worst, we're going to definitely not allow that to be to continue to be the case.
1: So you'll upgrade it?
0: Let's just make sure that it can be upgraded before it gets. Look, I'm probably with John. I think that poor old stop out at Daybra is probably going to win, but let's wait and see.
1: Councillor Andrew Wines, good of you to join us this afternoon. Thank you for your time.
0: Thank you. See ya.
1: 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This is your last date to vote in the Worst Bus Stop competition. So head over to the ABC Brisbane Facebook and Instagram pages. You'll see the gallery of the worst bus stops as submitted by you there. And you can make your thoughts known in the comments on 612 ABC Brisbane, 91.7 ABC Gold Coast. 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

0: along. Mostly sunny across Queensland, the Savo. Maximum temperatures are below average in the southwest. They're near average elsewhere, and it looks like a fairly clear weekend ahead. You got anything nice to look forward to? Shout out if you're listening in Kilcoy and Tully. You're celebrating your show day today. Mount Gravatt, Texas shows start tomorrow. If your dance card is looking a little bare, though, stand by. You're going to hear about chamber music, Bullorama events. You'll also hear about an after dark playground. All of the cool things you could get amongst coming your way shortly with the Queensland Party Line. Plus, a man whose dad's family came out to far north Queensland in the 1800s. His mum's family did not arrive until the 1950s, yet everyone assumed that they were the ones who'd been here the longest. Why? And what does this story, his story, have to do with a $60,000 literary prize? Could it be one that your own story could claim? More on that shortly. I'm also keen to talk with you about superstitions.
1: Thought I'll just hand it over to them. And the lady refused to touch it with a bare hand. She put, not because it was smelly, but she put on the white gloves and she thought it was just a most amazing artefact and piece of history. And I'm thinking it's just a red rag in my bag, but she thought it was fantastic. So, and now it's in the SCG Museum.
0: Steve Waugh, the cricketer, the champion, the guy who had a thing for a red rag that he kind of believed might help him win. As the Commonwealth Games kick off and ahead of a huge weekend in sport, I'm wondering what it does take to win. A little bit of time, talent, energy, grit, determination and luck. Have you got a pre-game ritual or superstition? And what difference does it make? I'd love to hear from you on 1300 222612. That's 1300 222612.
2: Some invitations are just too good to refuse, like conversations in the kitchen with our most prominent politicians. Surprises are plenty.
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0: And it's happy days, sports friends. So much to look forward to. The Commonwealth Games opened in Glasgow this morning. The King in his TARDIS and the dragon flying through the sky. Have you seen the pictures of the opening ceremony? They're worth a watch. Our Australian athletes were warmly welcomed. But were any of them wearing their lucky socks? Lucky undies? This is the question for the afternoon. Is there a method to the madness? Are the weird habits that athletes have actually likely to make a difference? One of our very own, ABC's Ella Nulli's here to talk about it. You've done a little bit of work, a little bit of research, Ella. But first up, what's your background in the sporting world? You used to be, and probably still are, fairly competitive.
1: Yes, that's safe to say. I'm from a far north Queensland in Cairns, and I've been running ever since I was 10 years old, competing 4 to 5 times a year up until I moved to Brizzy last year and have been running ever since.
0: Right. So obviously you're training really hard. Mm-hmm. Yeah, you know, sleeping right, eating right, all that kind of gear. But did you have any little extra kind of ritual that you thought might give you the edge in competition?
1: Well, I do say to people that I'm not very superstitious, but I think 11-year-old me quite was. I had a very special pair of aqua socks with a fairy picture of a llama on the front, and I wore that to every single running competition between the ages of 11 to 14 because I just thought that's what would get me through.
0: Well, I mean, it didn't hurt, clearly.
1: Exactly.
0: You had lots of success. And this is where it gets interesting. I mean, it's the object or is it the way you think about the object that makes the difference? Do you think that it's a mental game at the end of the day, Ella?
1: 100%. I think it all comes down to fear, to stress, and calming that stress in any possible crazy way that we can. And I think thinking about one thing that you can have in control in the final moments before you step onto the field, step onto the racetrack, something in the uncontrollable. That's all people are looking for.
0: Okay. So we're speaking a little bit about some of the rituals that some of our elite athletes might observe. Mm. We were talking about Steve Waugh. We heard him a moment ago. Let's just hear him again because it's kind of interesting. If you don't know the story, you'll know it in a moment. Here it is.
2: I guess you call it my security.

0: security blanket. Like, I looked down and thought, I'm okay today, everything's in order, and you talk yourself into things. Cricketers, very strange, like, they talk themselves into things, superstitious, and for me, it just felt right.
1: He's talking there about the red rag he would keep in his bag, Ella, one that he believed would help him win and one that's now on display at the SCG. It's in a museum.
2: Oh, yeah.
1: Tell me who else has an interesting pre-game ritual or superstition.
2: Well, I have couple local stories, and I've got some big ones for you. So a couple local, Piper Devine back in Cairns, she's a national level runner, and she has a special eating ritual. She will eat a 6-inch sub, a cookie, and a Sprite exactly 3 hours before she starts racing. No less, no more. And then she wore a lightning bolt piercing every single race up until she turned 18, when she turned it into a tattoo.
1: Okay, wow.
2: Yes.
1: Some dedication. What else?
2: Yep. And then I've also got, just off of the track, off of the field, we've got some people watching from behind the TVs, including my father.
1: Mm-hmm.
2: He would used to always, before some of the games, especially the Essendon vs Collingwood one,
1: yes,
2: once a year in the Anzac, he would make nachos at exactly 2:36 every single year for the 3:20 game.
1: And that was his ritual, because he felt it would help his team win, or it was part of his celebration. Oh, well, he thought he was doing his bit for the team.
2: Yeah, he lives vicariously through all of them, or they... Either way, whichever you would like. And okay, he believes that in doing so, he will sit down, core focus at the TV, and boom, they'll take out the win.
1: It's a very precise time.
2: They didn't win, but he always thought they would.
1: Well, and he's got nachos in any case, or at least that's assured.
2: Yes.
1: All right, this is good. What else do you know?
2: All right, so more professionally, we've got a couple of ladies that are in the Commonwealth Games this year. So we've got Lyndon Hall. She's been selected for her third Commonwealth Games team, but this time in the 5,000 metre. She said this on the ABC Sport in 2024.
3: Usually I like to match my hair and my uniform, my hair ribbon, that is.
2: And then we've got Claudia Hollingsworth will look to do what no Australian woman has ever done, win a Commonwealth Games gold in the 1,500 metre. Hopefully she eats the right thing beforehand.
3: Very superstitious with what I eat before a race and how I warm up. Definitely eat jelly beans, 6 jelly beans exactly. No more, that's a bit weird.
1: 6 jelly beans.
2: Perfect.
1: I'm hearing the number 6 over and over again. Okay, lucky. Anything else?
2: Lucky last, we've got Eloise Wellings. Although not at the Comm Games this year, she has run for Australia in a record 5 Commonwealth Games. It is a big, more pragmatic.
4: Tuck my shoelaces in at all times. That's more just because they annoy me. I don't know. I'm not that superstitious, actually. I just chose the number 13 one time in for a big number.
1: Okay, this is great. All right, so a bit of a sense there of some of the superstitions that our top up athletes have and some of the, the amusement it might generate.
2: Mm-hmm.
1: Ella, really interesting to have heard this from you, and it's been really great to have welcomed you to the afternoon team this week. Thank you.
2: Appreciate it.
1: Very much. But have you got a pre-game ritual, some sort of superstition that you observe? We'd love to hear from you. 1300 222 612 is the number. You can call now, 1300 222 612. I'm Kat Venny. You've been with Ella Nully, and you're on 612 ABC Brisbane and ABC Queensland.
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1: In a moment, at 20 minutes to 2, the zombie that isn't exactly looking for brains as much as it is looking to reclaim its heritage, its Queensland family history, whether you should reckon with the skeletons in your own family cupboard. You're going to meet shortly a Queenslander shortlisted for one of the top literary prizes in the nation for his debut novel, one inspired by his own family's stunning story of life in the far north and the politics of race and sexuality. Stay with me this afternoon.
2: Okay, let's do it.
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1: Very keen for the Queensland party line to kick off shortly. 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Get ahead of the queue. 1300 222 612. That's the phone number if you've got an event you'd like to sprig on the Queensland party line. We've been talking about

0: some of those superstitions you might have as well, pre-game rituals you might observe if you're a competitive athlete or someone who likes to win. Cameron, you're at Bedina. Hello, Cameron.
1: Hi, Kat.
0: You're a golfer, are you, Cameron?
1: Yeah. Mm-hmm. I suppose you could call it that, yeah.
0: That's what you tell everyone. Anyway, to account for all the time you spend on the course. Now, listen, are you a superstitious golfer, Cameron?
1: Yeah, I suppose you'd say that, yeah.
0: What are your superstitions? Tell me about your things.
1: Well, yeah, I've got a little magnetic ball marker that I picked up when we played a game of golf and my daughter was getting married. The boys went out the day before and had a game of golf. So I had this magnetic ball marker that I bought that day, and I've kept it ever since, even to the point where the gloves that it sticks to magnetically are pretty rare these days. And whenever I see one in a golf pro shop, I buy another one, so that I've always got one or two in reserve. So, I tend to just feel comfortable when I've got that particular ball marker with me.
0: Have you played a game where you've not had it and was your game off?
1: I don't think I have played a game where I haven't had it, but it has absolutely no effect.
0: What's your handicap, Cameron?
1: I play badly a lot of the time, so it doesn't actually help me at all.
0: Oh, it's nice to have, and you feel complete with it. And I think that's possibly also part of the story, Cameron. Lovely to hear from you. Thank you. Chris, you're at Daybra. G'day, Chris. What's your superstition or ritual pre-game or performance?
2: Hey, Kat. Yeah, look, back in the 80s, I was in a touring band called Misdemeanor out of Brisbane, and it was great to hear the Saints before.
0: Yes.
2: And it's great to hear the Hoodoo Gurus are coming because Brad Shepherd's from Brisbane.
0: Oh, yes, but they're going to have to beat Paul Kelly in the sing-along song contest for a full play, Chris.
2: Oh, no, go Brad Shepherd every day.
0: Okay. So Queensland. Now, Chris, tell me, come on, what's your pre-game ritual or superstition?
2: So when Misdemeanor was touring, like we worked with Chisel and Thin Lizzy and Black Sabbath and stuff, I always wore a pair of white jocks and it had a map of Australia on the front of it.
0: Lovely.
2: And we toured solidly for probably 2.5-3 years and I wore them every show. We used to work 4 to 5 nights a week. And by the time we finished, there was like 3 bits of string.
0: Hang on, were you washing them in between wears, Chris?
2: Front ways, back ways, sideways, inside out. I tried to wash them most of the time, but by the time I finished touring, there was like a G-string, both sides.
0: That's a visual I'll carry with me for the rest of the afternoon, Chris. Thank you very much. Chris is at Daybra. You're on 612 ABC Brisbane and ABC Queensland. If you got a pre-game or pre-performance ritual you observe in the hope that it will bring you great success, what's your story? 1300 222 612 is the phone number.
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0: Just having a look at some of the people who are keen to join the Queensland party line in a moment. We've got some great stories coming your way. You're going to hear about Plant Empire. I have no idea what that is. But shortly, Therese will tell you what Plant Empire is all about. If you'd like to join the Queensland party line, be quick. Time's running out. Register your call now on 0467 922 612. Before we hear what's happening around Queensland, let's consider something. When did your family arrive in Australia or in Queensland, for that matter? 1, 2, 3, 4 generations ago? Like, how long does your history go back on these lands? Well, one side of Steve Minon's family came to Australia, settled in far north Queensland in the 1800s. And the other side arrived after World War II. Yet, Steve, it was your father's side, the ones who actually came here first.
5: Yes.
0: They were the ones who were treated as being fresh off the boat. Why?
5: Because my dad was Chinese and my mum was Scottish. And I suppose visually people would look at them as a couple and say, well, that guy who looks Chinese, he's

0: most likely the immigrant. But ironically, it was my mum who was fresh off the boat.
1: This is interesting in light of what you're here to talk about today.
0: Yes.
1: Which is the fact that your debut novel, first name, second name, has been named a finalist in this year's Miles Franklin Prize for Literary Fiction. So congratulations.
0: Thank you. Thank you.
1: First off. And your protagonist is a dead man.
0: Yes.
1: Kind of like a zombie, kind of. Who's on a quest to reclaim his family's history. What's the story?
0: So he is the progeny of these two families who are very much like my family. They meet in far north Queensland. One is Chinese, one is Scottish. And we meet him as a dead man. He dies at the very beginning of the book. And he is then on a journey from Brisbane back to Innisfail, the town of his birth, which is where the two families met. And he's trying to work out why he is the way that he is. And it's one of those things that becomes very clear to you, questions of identity, when you're out on your deathbed.
1: How have you come to terms with your identity as a living man?
0: I came to terms with my identity by writing this book, to be honest.
1: Yes. Really?
0: Yeah, I mean, I had questions about my identity. I'd always lent into the Scottish side throughout my childhood. I suppose I was sort of, I felt the need to lean into that side, to claim that side, and lean away from the Chinese side because of issues of racism where I grew up. And so I always wondered about that and what I'd lost by doing that throughout my childhood. And so writing this book was a kind of a little bit of therapy.
1: Of a reclamation.
0: It's a reclamation, and it helped me by putting these questions into other characters to play out. It allowed me a way to step away from it slightly to be able to see it objectively.
1: Right. It was an idea that you'd been carrying around with you for a little while, I understand.
0: Yes.
1: And one that you really got serious about during the pandemic.
0: Mm-hmm.
1: So the publication of this book at a time when the conversation is nationally at the moment, from a political point of view, dealing with some of the themes that you're dealing with,
0: yes,
1: sexuality and race or migration.
0: Yes.
1: That's kind of coincidental. But what role do you see this story playing in that broader discussion?
0: Well, I hope that it humanizes the story, because I think what happens when we're talking identity, we talk about types of people. We don't actually talk about people. We talk about people who are outsiders as well, not people like ourselves. And so writing fiction, for example, is a great way to explore that issue, because you can tell stories and the stories help humanize the issue, and it doesn't just become something about politics.
1: Mm.
0: You can see yourself in some of the characters, and you might, I was hoping, because there's a lot of people in Australia who are mixed race, right? It's a lot of people, and we often talk in a binary sense about race and identity. We talk about people who are white, and we talk about people who are people of colour, and then there's a whole bunch of us who are in the middle of that, who are trying to work themselves out. And fiction's a great way to do that, because it's a storytelling medium.
1: A story that, as I mentioned, has been named as a finalist in the Miles Franklin Prize for Literary Fiction. This is one of the most prestigious prizes in the nation. It comes with a $60,000 first prize kitty. What difference would that make to you? What would it mean to you? Beyond the money, what would it mean to you, Steve Minon?
0: Winning the Miles Franklin, or even just being shortlisted for the Miles Franklin, is like being shortlisted or winning what's the big portrait for the Archibald?
1: The Archibald, yeah.
0: It is, because people know it. Average people know it. And so therefore, it's a great way to bring your book, which might be sitting somewhere in the back of the bookstore, up to the front of the bookstore.
1: Mm-hmm.
0: And people trust the Miles Franklin Award as an indicator of a good quality book. So I'm hoping that people haven't considered my book before might see it at the front of the store and say, oh, I'm going to give that a go.
1: Mm. Well, the title of it, First Name, Second Name, is worth remembering, and not least of all because it has a story that crosses over with your surname. Minon is your surname.
0: Yes,
1: and
0: yes.
1: Your lead character's name,
0: Bolin. Yes. And so my name follows, or his name follows, the same pattern that mine follows, which is an anglicised amalgamation of two Chinese

0: first names, actually, which is what happened at the time in the 1860s when families came from China into Australia. Their name was recorded in the Western tradition, which is the second name is the surname and the first name is the Christian name. Mm-hmm. But in Chinese naming, it works the other way around. So my ancestor's name was Pan Min On, but his given names were Min and On, and his surname, family name, was Pan. So I really technically should be called Stephen Pan.
1: Wow. It's amazing the way in which our eyes can be open to our own story. If we care to look, it's quite another thing to then take that story and share it so widely. Steve, thank you. And congratulations again on your shortlisting for Miles Franklin and your telling of your family story, albeit in a fictional sense.
0: Thank you so much. Story inspired by
1: true events, shall we say. Lovely to have you on the program.
0: Thank you, Kat.
1: Steve Minon's first name, second name's a finalist in the Miles Franklin Prize for Literary Fiction, and the winner will be announced in Sydney on the 5th of August.
2: 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Have your say. 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
1: Operator, I'm calling from a phone booth, and I'm trying to reach...
2: 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Kicking us off this afternoon, the president of the Ipswich Shows Society. Hello to Darren Zano. What's happening, Darren?
3: 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Tomorrow afternoon, Saturday afternoon, 4 o'clock, the gates open at our Bullarama at the Ipswich Showgrounds.
2: Bullarama. 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
3: Bucking bulls will be there and they'll be on from 5:30. And look, we're going to have a big party, a big after bull bucking party with DJ Willie Pake. That's from 8:15. And look, we've got lots happening for the afternoon at the Ipswich Showgrounds. Gates open at 5 and the bulls start at 5:30. We'd love to have people there.
2: Love to hear from you, Darren. Thank you. Well done. Try saying after bull bucking party 5 times fast and see what happens. Emmy's here, though. She's crashed through. Emmy, you're from the Brisbane Powerhouse and you're the executive producer of the After Dark Playground. What is that all about, Emmy?
4: Yeah, absolutely. So Night Feast is Brisbane's most beloved cultural event. It's opening this coming Wednesday, the 29th of July. It runs Wednesday to Sunday, 4:30 to 9 p.m. and 3 p.m. till 8 on Sundays. It's free to come along. It's an immersive after-dark playground of food, art and music where guests can wander between large-scale art installations. There's live DJ sets and more than 20 of Brisbane's most exciting dining destinations putting their best food on offer.
2: Well, that sounds like a lot of fun. And did I hear you say it was free to attend?
4: Yes, free to attend, of course. Guests purchase the food and drinks that there are that they want, but free to come along and a really amazing free sort of art installation program that goes along with it as well.
2: Emmy, thank you. Emmy Paranthoyne from the Brisbane Powerhouse has been bumped by Therese of Plant Empire. Therese, tell me what this is all about. Hello.
5: Hi. Well, we've got two events, music and art events happening. So Plant Empire is a creative space, part plant store, event space and concert space with a grand piano on site. So this weekend is the opening of Not My Monkey art exhibition. So think pop culture, circus themes. It's free. Come from 9 a.m. on Saturday. Then on Wednesday night, we're going to clear out the grand piano, clear out some plants. And there's going to be a beautiful piano tree of recital with lots of fairy lights. And it's going to be a really beautiful, speaking of dark from the last caller, it'll be a really lovely dark space to hear music by Beethoven and some new music. And it's going to be gorgeous.
2: That sounds super deluxe. So

0: is it exactly, Therese? Where do we need to be and when?
1: Yes, Loftus Street, Tennyson. The exhibition starts this Saturday, and you can find out more at plantempire.com.au.
0: Good on you, Therese. Thank you. Therese from Plant Empire on the Queensland party line. Mickey has crashed in. G'day, Mickey. You're a volunteer event producer with what? Mickey, hi.
2: RecLink Australia. Hey, Kat. How you doing?
0: Good. Tell us about the big game that's happening this weekend.
2: Well, this year, for the 10th time, the Brisbane Community Cup is happening at Everton Wolves at 12 p.m. And you're wondering, what is the Brisbane RecLink Community Cup? It is when our mighty Rocking Horses, which is our ragtag bunch of musicians, play against media personalities, perhaps one day like yourself, Kat, in the Brisbane Lions. And it's a wholesome charity event of Aussie rules, and there'll be food trucks, live bands with music from Super Hotel, Bean Magazine and Dirty Harry. And, yeah, it's family friendly. Dogs welcome. Gates at 12, finishes at 5.
0: I hear you have a pretty good MC as well, Mickey.
2: We're pretty lucky to have Steve Bell from Karaoke, Cassini fame, emceeing our event this year again. He is, one likes to call him the grandfather of the Com Cup. He's been involved for the last 10 years. So, yes, come and see Steve.
0: He's going to love that.
2: Come and see your favourite...
0: Mickey!
2: Favourite... musicians,
0: so much fun, Mickey. But we've got to jump on to the Australian Festival of Chamber Music with Colin Day. Hello, Colin. What's happening?
3: Good afternoon, Kat. Oh, it's fantastic. The Australian Festival of Chamber Music, it's our first year in Cairns. The locals are excited. We've got lots of people flying in. We've got 9 days, 30-plus artists from 14 different countries performing some fantastic pieces. We've got Mozart, we've got Bach, we've got everything from romantic to baroque. It's just jam-packed schedule, 29 different events. And it's immense to see how great Cairns is getting behind it. It's the first year here. And we've had phenomenal support, and we've got lots of people coming in, and there's still tickets available.
0: Oh, fantastic. That's the Australian Festival of Chamber Music. Colin Day, great to have you. Bridget Basnight is going to round us out, I think, from Indooroopilly State School in Brisbane. Bridget, what's happening?
4: Hi, Kat. Thank you so much for having me today. We've got Indigo Fair, which is Indooroopilly State School's biggest community fundraiser. Every dollar really goes towards creating outdoor learning spaces is what we're focusing on. Whether you're part of the Indooroopilly State School community or simply looking for something wonderful for your family to enjoy, would love to welcome you. There's going to be something for everyone. We've got amusement rides, we've got live entertainment, food trucks, class-led stalls, and there's just so much more. We're really excited also about our family-friendly raffle, which features more than $11,000 worth of very generously donated prizes. Our sponsors have been very generous, but that's what community looks like, and that's exactly what Indigo Fair celebrates.
0: Oh, sounds like a lot of fun, Bridget. The Indro State School Fair on Saturday. Thank you. Rounding out the Queensland party line, we've got time for Mandy Louise on the Sunshine Coast. Real quick, Mandy, what's happening?
5: Okay, well, I'm a medieval history historical writer, so my debut novel, I've got events on my website. 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
0: Oh, details there. Mandy Louise, thank you so much. And that was another edition of the Queensland Party Line. 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I'm Kat Feeney. 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

0: ABC News. Good afternoon, I'm Michael Bausch. A school employee on the Gold Coast has been charged after allegedly using artificial intelligence to generate illegal material on a workplace computer. Heloise Vias reports.
1: Police allege a 73-year-old man who worked at a school in Arundel used AI to create explicit photos of staff and students on a work laptop. Police charged the man with four child exploitation material offences on Thursday. The charges come after a nine-month investigation prompted by a report in October last year about the alleged misuse of a restricted computer by a school employee. The 73-year-old is the second Queensland man this week to be charged over the creation of explicit AI images. He's expected to face Southport Magistrates Court next month.
0: Police have announced a $500,000 reward involving a North Queensland cold case murder. 50-year-old Diane Angwin was fatally stabbed at her Bowen unit in 1997. Police believe a key witness was previously too scared to speak out. Detective Senior Sergeant Tara Kentwell says police are actively following fresh leads.
2: Of note, the person was spoken to by police as part of the initial investigation, with no enforcement action taken at the time. This person will be reapproached as part of our current review.
0: Police and fire investigators are looking into separate blazes that destroyed two homes in southern Queensland. Grace Nakamura reports.
3: A crime scene's been declared at a house on Lock Street in Stanthorpe after emergency services were called to a fire at around 7:40 p.m. last night. No one was injured, but the house was fully destroyed. Police are investigating and are asking anyone who was in the area at the time or who has relevant vision to come forward. Further to the north in Pirinuan near Dalby, a house on Houston's Road was destroyed in a fire this morning. Fire investigators are at the scene with an excavator to sift through the rubble and determine the cause of the blaze. Police say they're not treating it as suspicious at this stage.
0: Biosecurity authorities are investigating Queensland's first likely case of the deadly H5 bird flu on Brisbane's doorstep. A seabird found washed up on Moreton Island has returned an initial positive test. Samples have been rushed to a federal laboratory for final verification. Queensland's chief vet, Alison Crook, says the final results will take a few days.
4: This detection marks the first wild migratory seabird in Queensland to return a suspect positive result for H5 bird flu. It is very important for me to state that there has been no detection of H5 bird flu in poultry in Australia.
0: 17 cases of bird flu have been detected in Australia over the past month. 10 were in WA, 5 in South Australia and 2 in New South Wales. Australia's medicines regulator has issued a safety warning after linking weight loss drugs like Ozempic to a rare eye condition. Paige Coburn reports.
5: The Therapeutic Goods Administration is encouraging people taking GLP-1 type drugs to be aware of any changes to their vision. The regulator says the drugs, taken to treat diabetes type 2 and obesity, have been linked to a rare eye disorder which can cause blindness. The warning applies to all drugs in the GLP-1 class, including semaglutide, sold as Ozempic or Wegovy. Experts say consumers don't need to panic and should continue taking their medication unless they have symptoms.
0: Wildlife rangers are trying to rescue a humpback whale and her calf stranded in shallow waters off the Fraser coast. The operation near Gari marks the fourth regional beaching incident this week. A humpback managed to free itself in the Great Sandy Strait on Wednesday. University of the Sunshine Coast researcher Dr. Wally Franklin says the spike in strandings is a natural consequence of booming migration numbers.
6: This population has recovered. We believe it's now probably up into 50,000 plus whales in the Eastern Australian group, and 30% of that population use Hervey Bay. It is sad, but it's quite natural and normal.
0: Queensland's weather, a few showers tomorrow about the exposed east coast. Generally fine for the rest of the state. Brisbane, 9 to 22. Ipswich, 3 to 22. The Gold Coast, 9 to 21. And on the Sunshine Coast, 11 to 21. Looking further ahead, fine about the southeast on Sunday. Partly cloudy conditions on Monday and Tuesday. On Moreton Bay, south to southeasterly winds, 15 to 20 knots. Seas around 1 metre. For more news, head to news.abc.net.au.
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9: 5 minutes past two, it's Friday and I'm sort of confused. I'll tell you why. I'm flipping out a little bit in a moment. It's got a little bit to do with the fact that it is a Friday and I'm in a mood. How are you? Are you well? Are you good? Are you set for an hour of fantastic music? Not picked by me, but picked by your music programmer, Steve Bell, the granddaddy of the Rec Link car. Yeah, we'll get back to you in a moment, Steve. Look, Steve is a music journalist. If you've not met him before, he runs a record store. He has a record label. He knows what he's talking about when it comes to music and the stories that go behind the songs that you might hear on the radio and think, oh, that's a cool song. But then you hear the story behind the song and you go, oh, my God, that's where you come in. That's what you bring. Steve Belly Bell, because you're so old, I guess you've been around for long enough.
10: This is brutal. I don't know if I like today.
9: Okay, well, this afternoon, we've got two songs going head-to-head in our sing-along song contest, as ever. Song option number one. So Hoota Gurus, I Want You Back. And the Hoota Gurus are going head-to-head with another awesome Aussie outfit, Paul Kelly and the Coloured Girls.

0: Which is a better song? Which is the song that you want to support for the win? You can start voting now, 1300 222 612. That's the phone number, 1300 222 612. You can text as well, 0467 922 612. Do you want Paul Kelly? Do you want the Hoodoo Gurus? Who do you think should win? 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
1: 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Queensland, come on.

0: As ever, a huge thank you to the very talented Shelley Bishop for our karaoke theme tune.
1: Super catchy karaoke theme tune.
0: So good. How are you feeling, Steve Bell?
2: Really good, thanks.
0: Oh, really?
2: Yeah.
0: Oh, okay. Feeling really good, are you? Feeling good about a win, are you?
1: About a win?
0: Yeah.
1: In this?
0: Yeah.
1: Oh, I'm not worried about that.
0: Uh-huh. You worried about being the granddaddy of Reckless?
1: I'm not.
0: No? Okay, great. Jay Bowman with you as well, producer extraordinaire, with the coin that shall be tossed, Jay.
3: Oh, the beautifully magical coin.
0: If Steve Bell and I want to support the same song in the sing-along song contest, before we get there, can you please put me out of my misery? What on earth is the theme for karaoke today? I can't make sense of it.
1: It's second chances. It's second chances in love.
0: Oh, we've got a big story to share this afternoon. By the sound of it. Okay, second chances in love. That is the theme. So we've got Hoodoo Gurus, I Want You Back, up against Paul Kelly on the count of three from Jay. We'll yell out the song that we want, and if there's a tie, we'll toss. All right.
3: Okay, one, two, three.
0: Hoodoo Gurus.
1: All right.
0: Oh, okay, that's right. Coin toss not needed. Jay Bowman, thank you very much. You can get back to the out-of-control control room. Also joining you in the out-of-control control room, the one and only Kat Davidson and our very talented, very exciting, and if you were listening a little earlier, you would have heard from her directly about her pre-game rituals for success. I am talking, of course, about Ellen Nulley, who's joined us from Cairns. Do you have a pre-game sort of success ritual?
1: No, I was very laconic in my warm-ups for footy.
0: You were?
1: Yeah.
0: What about before a Saints game? Do you do anything special? Ella's dad makes tacos ahead of the Essendon game at Anzac Day at precisely, was it 2:36 in the afternoon? 2:36.
1: Yeah, I'm 8 beers before the bounce.
0: Uh-huh. Okay, so I'm with the Hoodoo Gurus. If you want to get behind me and the Hoodoo Gurus, call or text now. You can call on 1300 222 612. You text on 0467 922 612. Steve? You are Paul Kelly and the Colour Girl.
1: Probably the greatest Australian song ever, but whatever.
0: Whoa. Okay. All right. There we go. That's fighting words. Good to be back with you, Steve. Yeah, I missed you too. No worries. That's good. Okay, let's have the first song on your official playlist. This is Daddy Cool. Come back again. Steve Bell, Kat Feeney with you. Welcome to karaoke on 612 ABC Brisbane and Queensland.

0: Daddy who? Daddy cool. Come back again. 6-12, ABC Brisbane, ABC Queensland. I'm Kat Fenny. Steve Bell picked that one for you. Go on, what's the story?
1: Well, it's from Daddy Who, Daddy Cool, as you just alluded to, their debut album from 71. They appeared seemingly out of nowhere, that Eagle Rock, their first single, and it came out just months after they formed, and then followed by this. That album was first Australian album to go to number one in Australia, and then it was the first Australian album to sell 100,000 copies. It's that introduction to Ross Wilson, the legend who's given us so much music over the years. They seem to land fully formed, but they actually sprung out of this really weird sort of avant-garde band called the Sons of Vegetal Mothers, Frank Zappa-inspired weirdness, this huge collective. And Daddy Cool at the time was like a subset of that and was Light Relief at the gigs. And it quickly became obvious that everyone loved Daddy Cool but didn't really care too much for the big weird avant-gardeness, so they just ditched that and focused on Daddy Cool. Ross Wilson's daughter's in a really cool Melbourne band at the moment called Gut Health, I've seen a few times. Like, they're killing it too. Like, so yeah, the genes have been passed down.
0: So, my man, this is the inside word from Steve Bell you only get on karaoke every Friday from 2 on 6 12 ABC Brisbane and Queensland. I'm Kat. We'll get to your next song in a sec. The theme for your playlist is Second Chances. I don't know how many chances the Saints need to
1: We're still in the wild card round.
0: You're at 10.
1: Yeah.
0: On the ladder. Yeah. It's not as bad as I thought.
1: Well, exactly.
0: You're up against you're at the Kangaroos on Sunday.
1: Yeah, must win clash.
0: Right.
1: Max King's back. It's all happening.
0: Okay. Brizzy Lions hosting Port Adelaide on Sunday as well.
1: They'll win that.
0: Gold Coast away to Carlton. Yeah, okay. Interesting times. Just going back to that ladder. Yeah, where's Brisbane? Brisbane's 4 on the ladder there, Steve.
1: Will they get their three-peat? Who knows?
0: Well, we'll see.
1: Must be tough.
0: I wonder what rituals the Lions have before any game. Like, I'm sure some of those players have.
1: Fags would tell a great story or two, I reckon.
0: Yeah, I reckon. Okay. Look, you've got to vote in the sing-along song contest. It's the Hoodoo Gurus versus Paul Kelly. The theme is Second Chances. You could have put this song in, Steve.
2: Don't listen hard. Don't pay attention to the distance that you're running to anyone, anywhere. Don't understand.
0: But you didn't.
1: Oh, I couldn't
0: include
1: fit it
0: Lisa in. Loeb.
1: No, she's got played recently.
0: Oh, well, that's you. Orchestral Manoeuvres in the didn't make the cut.
1: OM ditched.
0: OMG. No Lisa Stanisfield.
1: Said not cut.
0: Okay. You're a hard man to please. It's a hard job. You've got only 6 spots on your playlist. And then the 2 songs that vie for the 7th spot, the sing-along spot. We'll find out before 3 o'clock which song wins. I'm Kat Fenny. Steve Bell with you. Song 2 in Steve's playlist after this.
3: Are there any winners in the cost of living crisis? What's causing the algal bloom?
4: Questions. They've never been more important. So the one thing we'll never question is our duty to keep asking. ABC News. Keep asking.
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0: Starting Over on 612 ABC Brisbane. ABC Queensland Song 2 on Steve Bell's official karaoke playlist. What's the story, Steve?
1: It's a bit of a different one, that, because it's looking at a second chance from the other side. That was like John Lennon's love letter to Yoko after the fact. You know, they had that big breakup with The Lost Weekend and, you know, 18 months where he was off with May Pang, and then they got back together in, I think it was 75, and then he was a stay-at-home dad for a few years, and this was his comeback album, Double Fantasy. Yeah, it's a beautiful song, and it was the lead single from the album. Sadly, it came out just a few months before he was murdered. It was already a hit, but the fact that he was killed as he was pushed it into a mega hit. You know, it was number one all around the world because it became, sadly, entwined with his passing. But yeah, he loved it. He called it his Elvis Orbison song. He felt like he was lyrically sort of, you know, standing in their sort of shadows. But yeah, look, it's just, it's a beautiful song. And yeah, it's sort of sad that it's become an obituary to a degree, but yeah, I love it.
0: In a case of, I wouldn't say I told you so. It'd be the opposite. What would be the reverse of I told you so? Anyway, Carolyn says a bit of useless information, but a pilot we used to know went to school with John Lennon.
1: Oh, wow.
0: And his mother said that John Lennon will never succeed in life. She was wrong, wasn't she? Carolyn, thank you for your message. Don't forget, you can text and telephone your votes for the sing-along song contest. 1300-222-612 is the phone number. Text on 0467-922-612. I'm backing the Hoodoo Gurus for the win. Steve has signed.

0: are you supporting? Vote now. The song with the most support will be the last song of the show and play just before the 3 o'clock news. Now, Steve, I know you want to talk about your next song, song three, but I'm trying to manage time and manage fairness, and seeing as you've just been so mean to me already, I don't want to be accused of not giving you proper airtime to spruik your song. So do you want to give Paul a little push and tell us why we should consider voting for Mr. Kelly for the win in the contest?
1: Yeah, sure. This is from To Adore. It's from Under the Sun from 87. It's his fifth album, but second with the Coloured Girls after Gossip. It's the last before they changed their name to the Messengers when they started getting traction in the States. It's totally just... It's an incredible character study of a guy. We've mentioned before when we were doing other songs that this is the first appearance of a...
0: Barack Obama told me never to drop names.
1: Yeah. When I was doing one of the podcasts with Paul, he was saying how that he realised after the fact that the character from this song was also the same character for in Love Never Runs on Time and also How to Make Gravy. Like, he'd inadvertently used that same guy. He's Jack in this one and Joe in the others, but he says it's the same guy. Now, we're talking about second chances. This guy goes above and beyond. It says in the lyrics that he spent a year at the Buttery, which is a drug and alcohol rehabilitation centre near Bangalore in northern New South Wales. So if he spent a year there, he's done the hard yards to get his wife back. And this song's just about that journey. And, you know, the Australian iconography in it, whether it's the silver top taxis or the Olympic buses and that, it is literally one of the greatest Australian songs of all time.
0: Okay, so vote for it if you want to show your support for Paul and Steve. Vote for Paul Kelly, To Her Door, in the sing-along song contest. 1300 222 612 is the phone number. Call now or text 0467 922 612. I'm just going to go, you who do.
1: Can't go wrong tonight, guys.
0: Okay. More on that song shortly. Jesse, Carly Simon. Song three. Tell us why.
1: This is from her ninth album, Come Upstairs, also in 1980. This was a huge hit. It went to number four here, number 11 in the States. It was a, she

0: had a bit of a fallow period after You're So Vain, so it was a bit of a comeback. I had to do it here. It's not only a great song, it's a classic bait and switch in the Second Chance stories. If you will listen through it now, obviously after this, and have a listen at the start. The protagonist's ex-lovers moved back to town and she's just saying, no, I'm not having a bar of you. You hurt me so bad last time. She's getting her friends in to say, remember, remind me how bad this guy hurt me. And about halfway through, the mood starts to change. Mm. And then by the end, she's basically begging him to come over. It's wonderful. It's really sad with Carly. Like, she had crippling stage fright and she'd hardly ever played. And she was so proud of this song and how well it went that she'd bit the bullet and said she'd go back on tour again for the first time in years, and then just had one of the biggest breakdowns of all time in one of the early shows. And she never really got to build on her actual promise because she couldn't tour and get behind it. But yeah, she's still a legend, and this song's really cool.
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0: does he? Does Jesse deserve a second chance? Steve Bell.
1: I wonder if it's the same Jesse as Jesse's girl.
0: Oh, I wonder if Jesse is that person in the You're So Van Carly. Simon Song, we all have that question still burning around our brains, don't we? Okay, 612 ABC Brisbane, ABC Queensland. I'm Kat Vinnie. Steve Bell is the music industry insider of Sonic Sherpa.

0: and the Hoodoo Gurus. I'm on Team Hoodoo. Steve's with Paul Kelly. But which side are you on? 1300 222 612 is the phone number. Vote now and text your vote through on 0467 922 612. It's 2:30.
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0: An hour of music power. The theme is second chances. I don't know, do we give you a second chance for excluding X-Kenny X-Men?
3: I feel bad.
0: Oh, well, I mean, the violin out. Love was such an easy... And we can't drown your sorrows with that.
3: This song really needs a bit of a push.
0: Oh, Steve! you cut Kylie.
3: I watched the Kylie doco the other day.
0: Did you?
3: Really good.
0: I have had so many people tell me to watch that documentary. Yeah, yeah. I haven't seen
3: it
0: yet. What do you think of the new song she released in support of it?
3: I haven't heard it.
0: Okay.
3: Or I might have blocked it out.
0: Ouch.
3: Yeah, no, I'm sorry, ABBA.
0: No, ABBA.
3: Yeah, no, it's tough.
0: You'd better have a good song for. You'd better have a good song for.
3: I reckon I've got you.
0: Well, I saved you, by the way. Because REO Speedwagon was first song on my playlist this afternoon.
3: Oh, really?
0: Yeah. All right,
3: those
0: Steve.
3: REO Speedwagon fans out there would have been salivating at the prospect of hearing that twice.
0: All right, sadly not to be. These songs have been cut from Steve's six-song playlist. What is song four? We'll find out in a moment. But I'm going to take you to the out-of-control control room where there's a battle underway. Who is going to give us the tally update? It looks like it's comedian Kat Davidson. Kat, Hoodoo Gurus v Paul Kelly. I'm on Hoodoo. Steve's on Paul. Who are you with? No, don't answer because you're unbiased.
4: I am.
0: Tally counterer.
4: I definitely am. I think at the moment the listening public, Kat Feeney, yes, would like us to go to her door.
0: Oh, that's not what I want to hear. Are you sure? Have you checked your figures?
4: Yeah, no, I'm pretty good at counting.
0: Are you sure?
4: Yeah.
0: Okay, fine, Kat. Thank you. Come on, sell it to me, Steve.
3: Gurus.
0: Yeah, go on. I'm falling behind. You're in front. That's not fair.
3: All right.
0: For me.
3: This is a great song. It's from the Gurus' acclaimed debut album, Stone Age Romeos, in 83. It was the fourth single, came out in early 84. There's a bit of a twist in this one from the second chance perspective. I guess Dave Faulkner's singing it from the perspective of the guy's not asking for a second chance. He's being asked for a second chance, but he's not having a bar of it. He's I'll never believe you again is pretty much the key statement here in the lyrics for it. We've played this before and I did talk about it. You can't tell it from the song. It's only something that's in the mythology and that, but it's actually written about a former bandmate, Roddy Riddell, who... He left the band and started slagging them off. He went and started the first version of the Johnnies. And this is Dave sort of portraying him in the song as a spurned lover, you know, putting it from the point of view of a spurned lover. So it's sort of about a bandmate. But, yeah, it's a great, great, great song. It's one of the Gurus' classics. When they play it live to this day, the place still goes off. I wouldn't vote for it, but it's...
0: Well, Rob's voting for it.
3: Is he?
0: Rob is, yeah. Hi, Rob. Cheers, Rob. Rob says... My vote is for the Hoodoo Gurus this week, and he's wishing us a great weekend. And he goes on to say, it was great to hear Carly Simon's Jessie. Haven't heard it for ages. So well done, Steve Bell.
3: Oh, thanks, Rob.
0: But he also says, I'll be very disappointed if Phil Collins and Against All Odds don't make the top six in our countdown of your songs about second chances. So what else do you have to say to Rob at this point?
3: Sorry, Rob.
0: Sorry, Rob. This is not going to happen. But hey.
3: Disappointments in life.
0: Thank you for your vote.
3: Ups and downs.
0: Thank you for your support for the Hoodoo Gurus. Yeah. If you too would like to support me and
3: if
0: Rob.
3: You voted for Paul, I could have changed it.
0: 1300 222 612. Vote for the song you want to win. Is it Paul Kelly or the Hoodoo Gurus? Vote now. Steve Bell. Let's hear about the song that has made the cut for the number four spot, please.
3: All right. We have got

0: Thompson Twins with Hold Me Now. Yeah. This is from their fourth album, Into the Gap. It was their breakthrough album. Their third album had been a massive hit in the UK, but this is the one that broke them in America and Australia. This was huge. It went to number four in England, number three in Australia and the States. The guys in the band, Tom Bailey and Alana Curry from Thompson Twins, were a couple. Like, they didn't really sort of put that out there that much. Like,
1: I didn't realize
0: till after the fact. No, they ended up married in the 90s and
1: really?
0: You know, had kids, you know, that went the whole hog. But they were just partners at the time. And this song came from a massive fight they had, a huge one apparently, but they did resolve it. But then as songwriters, it made them think, wow, that's a really interesting perspective of a couple splitting up, then reconciling, and the emotions that sort of come from that. So they wrote this song specifically about the second chance that we're talking about in this. But mainly I'm just playing it because it's such a banger. It's one of my favourite songs from the 80s. I was never a huge Thompson Twin fan. I was always sort of curious, but I don't think I ever bought a record, but I adore this song.
1: Thompson Twins, Curious. 612 ABC Brisbane and Queensland. I'm Kat Feeney, Steve Bell with you. This is Karaoke at 25 minutes to 3.

0: on 612. ABC Brisbane. ABC Queensland, that was Hold Me Now, the Thompson Twins. Song 4 of 6 songs about second chances, selected for you by Steve Bell, your music industry insider this afternoon. We'll hear song 5 and 6 shortly. I'm Kat Feeney and I'm really keen to get you to vote for the song I Wish to Win, the sing-along song contest. Steve Bell, the fabulous programmer of your afternoon's music, would prefer that you vote for Paul Kelly, please. How's that? Fair enough?
1: Yeah, it's great. Good? That's all you need, really.
0: You. I've missed you. So nice to be back. Look, you can vote for the song you reckon should win. 1300 222 612 is the phone number, or you can text on 0467 922 612. You're running out of time, though, so you'd better get cracking. What? What did you say?
1: Did you say
0: text the Hootie Gurus?
1: No.
0: Is that what you said?
1: It takes Paul.
0: Takes the Hootie Gurus.
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0: Oh, Steve Bell. Anything with the saxophone. Love a bit of sax. Love the sax. That's Absent Friends featuring Wendy Matthews. I don't want to be with nobody but you. I'm Kat Feeney and Steve Bell picked that one for you. Tell us the story.
1: The Absent Friends story is amazing. Yeah. Sean Kelly, the model, split up in 88. Mid-89, he started a new band, Sean Kelly and his Absent Friends, which morphed into Absent Friends. At the start, it had Andrew Duffield and James Valentine, RIP, from the models. Gary Beers from INXS, Wendy Matthews was in and out. Their debut album, Here's Looking Up Your Address, was a massive hit, largely on the back of the single we just heard. In 1990, they did a massive tour of Europe, 8 weeks in Europe, supporting INXS, playing at 10,000 people stadiums and five nights in a row at Wembley and stuff like that. And then he just went, yeah, I'm not really enjoying this, and stopped the band when they got back. So the whole band only lasted for 18 months and they ended after 8 weeks in Europe with INXS. It's the weirdest time, weirdest story about walking away from a band. But that single, there was a huge hit. It's actually a cover of a really obscure song from 76 by an American blues and R&B singer, Dorothy Moore. It was written by Eddie Floyd, the Stax singer-songwriter who wrote Knock on Wood. So no wonder it's a killer song. But yeah, their version of it's exemplary. I loved that song.
0: Steve Bell, the next song we're about to have, your last song on the playlist, is one of my all-time favourites from one of my all-time favourite bands. And then we'll find out whether it's Hoodoo Gurus or Paul Kelly for the win in the sing-along song contest. This is your last chance to vote, basically, is what I'm saying. If you've not yet voted, vote now, because you've only got one song left to vote through. 1300 222 612 if you want to support the Hoodoo Gurus or Paul Kelly.
1: Do the right thing. You know you want to
0: 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By the way, Anonymous on the text line writes, where is Granddaddy Steve Bell comparing on the weekend, please? What was the venue again? Thanks. You want to go and quickly give it a little pop? Go on.
1: All right. It's at the Evan Hills Junior AFC at Inaugura.
0: Mm-hmm.
1: Yeah.
0: And so, what is it?
1: The Recklink Community Cup. It's a wonderful mixed gender modified Aussie rules football game between Brizzy musicians and the Brizzy media.
0: Yes.
1: And it is so much fun. There's really cool bands, like some of the bands that I love. One of the bands I'm actually popping back in tomorrow into ABC in the morning to chat with Mel Bampton on her Homegrown segment about one of these bands that are playing tomorrow, because I absolutely love them.
0: Super Hotel.
1: That's right. I was going to keep it a secret.
0: Oh, I just ruined that.
1: Not really. I'm glad. They're amazing. They're playing at the Cup. So 8:20 tomorrow, I'll be chatting about that.
0: With Mel Bampton here on 612 ABC.
1: Definitely
0: Brisbane
1: come along and support the Cup. All money goes to Recklink, which is supporting underprivileged people in society. It's a really good cause.
0: You better get into this next song or we'll run out of time. What have we got?
1: All right, the Cranberries Linger, one of the great songs. It's ground zero for the Cranberries. They started in Limerick and they were a band called the Cranberry Saurus, which is so sad that they changed that. And they lost their singer, and then a young 19-year-old girl, shy girl called Dolores O'Riordan, came in audition, and she was so shy and they weren't sure if it was going to work. But when she left, they gave her a tape with the music for this song, which we're going to hear, called Linger. And she came back the next week and she'd written these words, and they straight away were just blown away and knew that this band was going to be something special. She wrote it about, she was so young in her teens, and this was about the first kiss she had with this young 17-year-old soldier. It was just a one-night kiss. And then a few weeks later, she saw him with another girl at a club, and just the feeling of despair and how much she wanted to be with him but didn't know how to say it. And it's one of the beautiful songs.
0: It's amazing. On 612 ABC Brisbane in Queensland.

0: Steve Bell, so beautiful. Thank you. What a way to wind up your official Clary list for karaoke.
1: Such a good song.
0: Second Chances has been the theme this afternoon, and it's time to find out who's living the dream. Is it Paul Kelly or Hoodoo Gurus for the win in the sing-along song contest? Well, let me take you to the out-of-control control room. Kat Davidson, you've counted the votes. What's the score?
2: Feeny, I wouldn't want to be alone with you because you're my ball and chain, although you are a big, fine girl. It's Paul Kelly.
0: Okay, fine.
1: Well played, Kat. Have a great weekend, everyone.
0: Thank
1: Come to the
0: you,
1: cup.
0: Steve. Thanks, Kat. Thanks, Queensland. Here's Paul Kelly on 612 ABC Brisbane in Queensland.

0: such a good song, isn't it? Paul Kelly to her door on 612 ABC Brisbane in Queensland. Victorious in the sing-along song contest this karaoke afternoon. It was Hoodoo Gurus, VPK, PK Triumphant, thanks to your support. Big thank you to Steve Bell, your music man, who joins you every Friday after 2 o'clock with his programmed list of songs and stories, fascinating stories behind the songs that you might hear all the time but you come to understand with a karaoke session. I'm Kat Fenny. Wonderful to have been back with you this week. Let's do it again next week, shall we? It's 2 minutes to three.
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0: I'm counting it as 2 days in a row with a velvet blazer, yeah, Ellen Fanning. Is that right?
2: I own the maroon one.
0: Yes.
2: And the blue one.
0: It's very nice.
2: Because I just have realised I just don't have a wardrobe that works for Brisbane. Because you don't need heavy jumpers.
0: No.
2: They're by about 10 a.m. you're peeling them off.
0: Absent of really, really cold days, hasn't it? Anyhow, here you are.
2: Here I am.
0: Gearing up for Friday.
2: Yes.
0: Which means on Drive, you're going to reveal what it is that you are living with at the moment.
2: Yes. Well, usually it's kind of the exasperation and vexatious kind of things that people have to live with that we allow people to vent about.
0: Yes.
2: But every now and again, we like to do a serious one.
0: Oh.
2: And today's serious discussion, and we want to hear from people who are living with ailing elderly relatives. So when the oldies start to get frail or forgetful or have a fall or need help with daily life, often for people this is what they're living with in middle age. So this isn't about complaining. Share your wisdom and your tips, what works and doesn't, your advice about how to care for elderly relatives and yourself at the same time.
0: All right. Look, if you've got some useful information, jump on the telephone machine right now, 1300 222 612 with Ellen Fanning on 612 ABC Brisbane after the 3 o'clock edition of the news. My name is Kat Fenny and it's been such a treat to be back with you. I'm back again, of course, on Monday, but right now, time for the news, 3 o'clock.
1: Everything Brisbane.
2: It was such an iconic wedding and party venue.
1: It's where your passions lie.
3: The Brisbane that I know is vibrant, modern and progressive.
1: It's when and where you need us. 612 ABC Brisbane.

0: It's alleged the former teacher used AI software to create explicit images depicting students and staff from the school. In a statement issued yesterday, school principal Joanne Sheehy said there was no evidence the material had been shared elsewhere. The 73-year-old man will face Southport Magistrates Court next month, charged with 4 child exploitation material offences.
1: Wildlife experts say a likely case of deadly H5 bird flu detected near Brisbane is highly significant, but no real surprise. A dead seabird was found washed up on Moreton Island last weekend. An initial positive test for the virus has been sent to the CSIRO for confirmation. 17 cases have already been detected across the country in the past month. President of BirdLife Australia, Professor Hugh Possingham, says there will be more.
2: In other parts of the world, bird flu has decimated up to 50% of entire populations of things like pelicans and seabirds. It's never been in Australia before, so we don't really know what its impact on other species will be. It's hard to limit the spread because it's wild birds.
1: A federal inquiry into anti-Semitism has been told that diverse radical movements are actively uniting around a shared hatred of Jewish Australian communities. Georgia Lenton-Williams reports.
3: Inaugural CEO of the Door Foundation, Tali Blickblau, has told the Royal Commission on Anti-Semitism and Social Cohesion that Australia's Jewish community is facing an unprecedented security threat as extremist groups converge on a shared hatred of Jews. She listed 4 radical ideologies: Islamic extremism, the extreme far right, fringe elements of the far left, and conspiracy movements. Ms. Blickblau, who has been involved with Jewish community security groups and New South Wales law enforcement, also said multiple threat actors like domestic and foreign terrorist organisations are working with those groups.
1: Young Socceroos star Christian Volpato has allegedly tested positive for cocaine during a police traffic stop in Sydney. Highway Patrol officers intercepted his BMW twice for speeding overnight. They say the 22-year-old failed a roadside drug test for the illicit substance. Football Australia says it's been informed about the matter. In the NRL, the Broncos coach says they won't alter their tactical approach for tomorrow night's sold-out derby against the Cowboys in Townsville. North Queensland will be missing co-captain Tom Dearden, who'll be sidelined for several weeks after a fresh leg injury. Brisbane is long odds to defend their premiership title despite breaking an 8-game losing streak. Michael Maguire says they'll do their best.
4: Oh, look, at the end of the day, it's around what we're doing. I think, yeah, we've had a big focus on ourselves. You know, going through the last couple of months, we've really had to look deeply inside everything we've been doing. And I think it's really made us a stronger team.
1: To the weather for Queensland, a few showers tomorrow about the exposed east coast. Generally fine, though, for the rest of the state. Brisbane's temperature range, 9 to 22. Ipswich, 3 to 22. The Gold Coast, 9 to 21. And the Sunshine Coast, 11 to 21. Looking further ahead, fine conditions about the southeast on Sunday. Partly cloudy, though, for Monday and Tuesday. On Moreton Bay, south to southeasterly winds, 15 to 20 knots. Seas around 1 metre. For more news, head to news.abc.net.au.
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10: Look, you've made it. If you're not going to send yourself into traction, give yourself a pat on the back, but only if it's not going to... Every postmenopausal woman will know what I mean. If you've got a frozen shoulder, don't be patting yourself on the back, is all I'm saying. But just do it metaphorically. It's Friday, you've done it, congratulations. And therefore, having made it, you get to participate in This Is What I Live With. This is the Friday segment that you so enjoy, where folk get to vent about the irritations of daily life and domestic displeasures and exasperations and vexations. But every now and again, we choose a serious topic for a serious discussion of things you live with. And today, that is looking after elderly relatives. Now, don't get me wrong, this isn't about complaining. Yes, it can be tough. But if you are caring for or helping out with elderly parents or parents-in-law, share on 1300 222 612 what you're living with, what works, what doesn't, what's your advice, what's your wisdom, not only about caring for those elderly relatives, but keeping yourself in good shape as well. What works and what doesn't, how to look after elderly relatives. 1300 222 612 0467 922 612. This is what I live with.
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8: Traffic.
11: Very good afternoon. Taking slow around the school zones of 40 k's an hour. Got a breakdown in Sumner, minor delays. Sumner's Road westbound, right turn lane into Dandenong Road. And a breakdown at Forest Lake, Logan Motorway eastbound. It's in the shoulder before Stapleton Road. Peak delays have been back to the Centenary Highway. Centenary Highway southbound, busy into Springfield. Ipswich Motorway both ways between Rocklea and Darra. Westbound is busy from Galesfield to Goodna. A little bit of build up through Redbank as well. And delays on the Centenary Highway inbound between Darra and Jindalee. A heavy start through there. There's been no crashes or breakdowns in that stretch. And the Western Freeway as well, heavy outbound between Mount Cutha and Victory Pocket. The Gateway northbound, really heavy in sections between Nudgee and the Bruce Highway at Caboolture. And the M1 towards the Gold Coast, 8 mile planes to Daisy Hill. Busy around Eagleby, then from Ormeau through to Gavin. Northbound, a little bit of stop start from Beenleigh through to Slacks Creek. I'm back from ATN. More details at 3:30 on 612 ABC Brisbane.
10: If you haven't been outside, take us outside when you go there. 22 degrees. It's nearly August and you live in a part of the world where winter equals a temperature at 8 minutes past three in the afternoon of 22 degrees. How about that? Norman Park, 22. Alexandra Hills, 20. 23 degrees at Pine Mountain, 22 in Logan City. Warner, 20 degrees. 18 degrees on the Gold Coast and 23 degrees on the Sunshine Coast. It's time to get producer extraordinaire Michelle Collins into the studio for This Is What I Live With. That is a musical representation of Michelle Collins and I in This Is What I Live With. You have chosen this topic today, the serious topic of looking after elderly relatives. So when folks become frail or forgetful or they just need a whole lot more help with their daily life, 1300 222 612, what is your advice and wisdom about how to meet their increasing needs and keep yourself sane as well? Why did this come up for you, Michelle?
12: Well, it is because at the moment, I don't know if you've noticed, but I haven't been in the office for a couple of days.
10: It's been driving me mad. I can't be expected to do this without Michelle Collins.
12: And the reason I haven't been here, and I'm very lucky that I have a workplace that says you can take a couple of days, is because I'm looking after my 91-year-old mother-in-law, which, can I just say, I am honoured. I mean, I do enjoy spending time with her, but, oh, my God, it is tough. Mm. It is really tough to look after an elderly parent. So it's the meals, because she doesn't like the curries and the spicy foods that we normally eat. It's the What do I do to occupy her time?
10: Yes.
12: We're up to series two of Muster Dogs.
10: Uh-huh.
12: And thank God for Muster Dogs. Great show.
10: So you've got a 91-year-old who is very vivid in her memories of the past, not so much the present. She grew up in a farm. She lived in a rural. So Muster Dogs is the perfect entertainment.
12: It's wonderful. But I also don't want to just plonk her in front of the TV all day. I feel like it's when you had little kids.
10: Yes.
12: And then you think, oh, do you know what? I'll just plonk them in front of the TV. I'll have a break. But I know if it's not good for kids to sit in front of a TV for hours and hours and hours, it's probably not doing a lot for my mother-in-law. Mm. So there has to be places that are senior friendly that I can take her. And the other big issue for me, and I'm hoping there's some advice out there, is the showering. So she needs help to have a shower.
13: Mm-hmm.
12: But I also want to maintain her dignity.
13: I see.
12: Like, she doesn't want me to see everything.
13: Right.
12: I don't want to see everything. But how do you help someone but also maintain their privacy? And I'm thinking, I am obviously not the first person to go through this. We talk about ageing population, you know, all the time. So there's got to be some advice out there. And while I said I feel really honoured to do this, there's this little bit of me that resents it as well.
13: Because that's very honest of you.
12: I'm not the only daughter-in-law. My husband is not the only child.
13: Yes.
12: Like, how come we're doing it when the others are not stepping up? So I'm also really interested in how do you navigate that? Like, I'm happy to do it, but I also think, hang on, why is this
13: falling to me? Do you have advice about how you navigated all this? How did you do it? How did you care for an elderly relative? Are there some tips and tricks, some wisdom you can share about how to cook for your own family and ensure that there are nutritious meals for older people in your family as well? What do you do about showering? How do you keep people occupied? How do you deal with family dynamics and resentments that come up as you're looking after older people? Share your experiences with us. Just ring us up and tell us how it worked out for you. They used to call it the sandwich generation, but if your kids have grown up, you're not being sandwiched at least, but you're middle-aged and you're looking after elderly relatives. 1-300-222-612, 1-300-222-612, 0467-922-612. Some people have a roster, Michelle.
12: Yeah, I'd be interested to see how that works. I've heard some families that does work. If I'm going to be really honest, in my family, I don't think anyone would be putting their hand up to do the roster.
13: Well, different people have different demands on their time and different capacities, I suppose. Do I sound like a family counsellor?
12: Well, yes, you do.
13: Sorry.
12: But hang on, but that's not fair, is it? Just because you have the capacity, I don't know, why should it fall to you? Surely, I mean, in this case, there's more than one child, and I get that those other family members have a lot going on.
13: How far do you extend it? Would you extend it to grandchildren? Like, should 25, 30-year-old grandchildren should be involved in the care of elderly relatives? Because often these needs accelerate, don't they? And suddenly somebody needs a whole lot more care, or maybe they only need it for a short period of time.
12: Do you know, it's really interesting because someone once said to me, you get back what you put in. So it's really difficult. If you've got an elderly parent who has not had much to do with their grandchildren,
13: yes,
12: has not had much to do with their children in their later years, really, should you be expecting them to step up?
13: Yes.
12: Like, in some cases, the older person, they don't know the grandkids, and the grandkids don't really know their grandparents. So should they be expected to step up?
13: You're going to love this. 1-300-222-612. Some callers on the line, but listen to this first. Sarah from Carina. This is great. We go over one night a week and cook up a big roast dinner for my parents, and we always accidentally make more, so there's plenty of leftovers. That way we know they have a couple of good meals to eat during the week and they don't feel like they're accepting charity. So ensuring that people have their sense of dignity is a critical part of this, is what she's saying.
12: Yes, because people, they don't want to feel like they're a charity case.
13: Sure.

0: Peter's at Belmont this afternoon at 16 minutes past three. What worked for your family?
1: Oh, g'day, Ellen. It was mentioned before about a roster for the family. And my mum had lots of kids. We were seven of us. Many of us lived close. And we just assigned a roster system to those who are willing and able to complete the care on a daily basis, which sort of spread the load. And that worked well.
0: How much care did she need?
1: Well, we were there for breakfast in the morning and in the afternoon to get her ready for her evening meal.
0: So each shift that you were giving to a family member was what, 2 hours?
1: Yeah, a couple of hours in the morning, then in the afternoon. And during the day, Mum was left to her own devices in the home, or she might get visitors from other family members. And the other thing we did for Mum, because she was had short-term memory trouble, not bad, but short-term trouble, we put a large diary or calendar on the kitchen bench, the Monday to Sunday calendar. So we'd put every day who was coming, when they were coming, and any other events. So she would, the first thing she'd see in the kitchen was, what's happening today? Oh, I'm seeing Peter today at breakfast.
0: Yes.
1: Or I'm seeing my other son at dinner time. So that worked well for Mum to keep her aware of what was happening and what support she was getting.
0: So she'd come across the diary because it was centrally in the middle of the living area. So she'd keep coming, oh, look at that. That's what's happening today. And again, that gives her a sense of dignity and agency. Yeah. And did you find that any there were any resentments about who was contributing more than anybody else? Did you say there were seven in the family? There'd be resentments from the get-go, wouldn't there?
1: Well, there were three of us who lived quite close to Mum, so that was very easy for us to do shoulder a lot of the load. And the other ones who lived further away, we were understanding of that and that it wasn't necessarily possible. One sibling lived out of town in Toowoomba, so she would try and come down every week or every other week at least for the weekend and stay overnight and spend time with Mum that way.
0: Yeah, wow. Wonderful family, Peter. And I can hear... Yeah. That you're very pleased with how you were able to orchestrate the last years of your mother's life. You sound pleased about that.
1: Yeah, it was nice to reflect on.
0: Yeah. That's Peter at Belmont. What a lovely call. 1-300-222-612. This is what I live with, a serious topic this week. Looking after elderly relatives, not looking for complaints, but advice and wisdom about how to do it and care for yourself at the same time. Listen to this, Michelle Collins. Chris says cycling without age may suit your needs. Would you put your 91-year-old mother on a bicycle? They take out folks for rides in groups. It's not for profit in Brisbane and surrounds.
2: So the older person's not actually doing the cycling, the pedalling.
0: Well, you wouldn't strap your 91-year-old mother to a bicycle, would you? That would seem to be...
2: I have this image of, you know, you see parents with children on the front of the handlebars.
0: Yes.
2: I can see me with my mother-in-law pedalling along. Maybe not good.
0: I've looked it up. Not-for-profit provides community service connecting those no longer able to ride for themselves with their community and outdoors by giving them free rides on Trishore e-bikes.
2: Oh, it sounds fabulous.
0: Piloted by volunteer cyclists, cyclingwithoutage.org.au.
2: Oh, I think that sounds fabulous.
0: It does, rather. Liz has another suggestion. City Hall has free concerts on a Tuesday. I guess parking will cost money, but it's during the day and you can get a lovely morning tea or lunch at the Shingle Inn downstairs.
2: We could catch the train in, actually.
0: Good luck with that. I had a nightmare on the trains yesterday, but you could give it a go. Karen's at Albion this afternoon. Who helps to shower your mum?
3: Aged care assessment coming out 3 times a week, and she was living with us. Now she's living back by herself in a granny flat, and another lady lives upstairs, so she's well cared for. For that dignity issue, I completely get that. And we contacted aged care assessment. They did a full assessment on her and realised her needs, and that's been absolutely wonderful.
0: 95 years old, it says here.
3: Yeah.
0: Wow.
3: She loves them coming around. She meets different people all the time and all of them have been exceptionally lovely to her and she enjoys the company as well as all the support she gets from her adult children also. So it works well.
2: I have heard that in some cases because it's embarrassing to have a family member bath you or shower you, that in some families it works better to

0: pay someone to do that part of it because it's less embarrassing for the person to have a stranger doing it.
1: 100%, yeah. And, yeah, it works well for everybody and the cost is minimal. Like, yeah, the federal government take care of most of it and, yeah, it's really good. It's a plus for everybody, I think.
2: Yeah, absolutely, and a much cheaper way of organising for her to keep her independence. I mean, if you look at it from just a financial point of view to the federal budget, much, much better for people to stay at home. People want to stay at home and they can if they get that sort of support. Thanks so much, Karen. Anne's at Annalee. What's your advice, Anne?
3: Look, my mum was in a similar situation where she had carers coming in. But I would advise that if you have that situation in place, that you do turn up on a regular basis when the carers are there you go unexpectedly so that they're not anticipating like an inspection, because there are good, bad and ugly in terms of organisations. However, my mother was with a very good one and her personal care, like once again, 3 times a week she would be showered and bathed or whatever with them. But then there were other times that, you know, she just needed company and I would go over and I'd do various tasks there. So that allowed the carer, because there were some carers that were just lovely and Mum enjoyed their company and I was more than happy for that time, even if it was only 10 minutes worth, that they had she had time with them and learnt, you know, a little bit more about their family and things like that, which she loved talking to other people.
2: That's very wise, Anne, because that's a key element of safeguarding, isn't it? If someone is isolated, whether it's a child in an orphanage, an older person at home with carers, and there is, by the nature of the arrangement, limited oversight, limited external oversight, you really do need to be there, have eyes on the situation. But as you say, you were facilitating her having these other fulfilling relationships, which is very wise.
3: Oh, absolutely. And actually, my poor dear mum, she did live to 98 and she spent the last 7 months in care because she had falls. But can I say that the organisation she was with, I had a very good relationship with the manager and I could ring her and say, look, this carer didn't do this you know, whatever. And she said to me, you know what, Anne, I wish there were more people that took an interest in their parents.
2: Yeah, isn't that true? Good on you, Anne. You did a proud. I hope you got lots of superannuation if you're going to live to 98, Anne.
3: Oh, I don't know about that.
2: That's another consideration. It is 24 minutes past 3. Few quick calls. Mike at Fitzgibbon, what did you do to support your mum?
4: I took her to the RSPCA and got her a rescue dog. But she had to choose it and it was quite a saga.
2: Okay, take me through the saga.
4: Well, we went to the one up the north side first, up by Kalanga, and we looked at every cat and every dog, and she couldn't find one. So I drove down to Fairfield when the RSPCA was down there, and we looked at every cat and every dog, and she still couldn't find one. And then we were walking out, and I was about to give up, and we were walking through Death Row, where all the ones that are about to get put down. And there she found Rufus.
2: And what? So how would you describe Rufus? Big, small, fluffy?
4: He was half Fox Terrier and half Jack Russell.
2: Oh, my
4: goodness. And he had attitude.
2: Yeah, I bet he did. Now, was that wise? Did that keep her on her toes?
4: Oh, no, that was not wise. But it was her choice. Now, my mum is half Irish, or she was, and she had this thing that she called turning on the waterworks. And if ever she wanted to get her way, all she'd have to do is start crying and people would give up and she'd get her own way. So when the lady at the counter said, no, Rufus is on death row for killing a chicken, she immediately started crying loudly. And so everyone in the place was staring at the woman behind the counter. And Mum eventually got her way. So we were under strict instructions. Rufus isn't allowed to kill anything else. And we were walking out with Rufus on a lead, and the RSPCA had a pet bush turkey. So, sure enough, Rufus grabs this bush turkey by the leg and breaks its leg. So Rufus got put on death row again.
5: Approaching.
4: And Mum had to do some very, very good crying to get Rufus back again. And we were told to get out and never come back.
2: Was Rufus a good companion when you got him home?
4: Oh, she just loved him. So, yeah, he got spoiled rotten. But he used to take it. She had dementia, and Rufus used to take her for walks, and they'd end up at all sorts of places. Like, we were living at Fitzgibbon, and she'd end up in Upper Mount Gravatt at a Christian's church, not knowing anywhere where she was. But Rufus had my phone number on his collar. So people would ring me up from wherever the hell adventure she had ended up and say, oh, there's this old lady here with a little brown and white dog.
2: You say, that's Mum and Rufus. I'll be there in a minute.
4: Could you come and pick her up?
2: Oh, that sounds like it was an adornment to her later years. I thoroughly approve, Mike. What a great story. Thank you for calling. Michelle Collins.
0: When I get old, I want a Rufus.
2: Yes, I've got a Rufus at the moment. It's called Bruno. But that's fantastic. They are. They're an adornment to your life. Yes, they pee on things and do terrible things, eat bush turkeys.
0: Yeah, but so do older people.
2: Phil's at New Farm. Who do you care for?
6: I care for a very good friend. And my message is that don't forget that elderly people have support networks, that also have friendship networks, that also can put into and support these elderly people in the community. Like the older guy that I support has a family, but unfortunately that family can't care for him. So the support network around him comes in and supports the old boy.
2: Yeah. So just don't think that just because you've exhausted the family in terms of people who could turn up and help, there might be other people in the world who can as well. Although, as people get older and older, their friends thin out, don't they, Phil?
6: Oh, absolutely. like we've all got numbered days, but more importantly, the older people love a good chinwag and they love their friendship circles. And sometimes when we go into caring for these elderly people, we forget about that, hey, listen, it's good for the old people to have a natter. It's good for the old people to catch up with their friendship circles. So,
2: and what about cycling without age? You know about that as well. That's
6: It's based in New Farm.
2: Yep.
6: And it's cycling without age. And when you sort of say strapping them on, no, you don't strap them on. You actually put them into a chair, which is very similar to a rickshaw.
2: And then they go riding around.
6: Yeah.
2: How old do you have to be? I'm 59.
6: I don't know that level of detail, but I'll tell you what, I'd do it and I'm only 55.
2: Yeah, there you go. There's Phil. There's some great ideas coming through here. Lots of people with experiences of caring for elderly relatives. That's the serious topic this week on This Is What I Live With, brought to you by producer extraordinaire Michelle Collins, who's been looking after her 91-year-old mother-in-law this week. We're going to pause for news headlines. After that, more of your calls, 1-300-222-612. What works and what doesn't? Sharing your advice and wisdom about caring for elderly relatives. Michael Bausch has the news headlines.
7: Good afternoon, Ellen. The Queensland government has announced a $14 million funding package to buy brand new Glock pistols for frontline police. The massive upgrade comes after the QPS had to run urgent safety tests back in April over fears their current guns could accidentally fire multiple bullets at once. Police Minister Dan Purdy says 14,000 new weapons should be rolled out from December. Biosecurity authorities are investigating Queensland's first likely case of the deadly H5 bird flu on Brisbane's doorstep. A seabird found washed up on Moreton Island last weekend has returned an initial positive test. Samples have been rushed to the CSIRO for final verification. Police have announced a $500,000 reward involving a North Queensland cold case murder. 50-year-old Diane Angwin was fatally stabbed at her Bowen unit in 1997. Police believe a key witness was previously too scared to speak out. They say they're actively following fresh leads. And mining magnate Andrew Forrest has acquired a nearly $200 million stake in a critical minerals company in far north Queensland. His private firm, Wonongara, is now the largest shareholder in EQ Resources, which runs the Mount Carbine tungsten mine northwest of Cairns. More news at 4.
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8: Traffic. Very good afternoon. On our roads, we've got some breakdowns, though. Berrinbah, Logan Motorway westbound, a breakdown there just after Wembley Road. No delays. Got a breakdown.

0: in that stretch. Hipchurch Road, busy outbound between Woolloongabba and Moorooka. Delays around Upper Mangabat and the Shopping Centre. Logan Road, quite heavy both ways between Clump Road and the M1. And also Kessels Road eastbound between Mains Road and Logan Road. I'm Brad from A10. I'll be back after 4 on 6:12 ABC Brisbane.
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4: It is 27 minutes to 4 on 6:12 ABC Brisbane. Coming up, are you keen to be a volunteer at the Olympics? Would you like to do it? Gee, there was some enthusiasm at the Commonwealth Games on the Gold Coast and years ago at the Olympic Games in Sydney. Thousands of people are going to have to be trained for the role in the next 6 years. What do they have to know? That's coming up next. Ahead of that, finishing off our segment, This Is What I Live With. Usually it's silliness where you get to ring up and complain about the irritations of daily life on a theme. Today's theme, a little more serious. A lot of people live with not only whatever they're doing in middle age, but caring for elderly relatives. What works and what doesn't? Share your advice and wisdom about how to care for elderly relatives on this edition of This Is What I Live With. Melody, thanks for hanging on. You're on Minjerribar today, North Stradbroke Island. You've got a story about supporting your big brother.
5: Well, look, I have. I'm actually off island today visiting a dear friend with Parkinson's. But what I did was involved in, and I still am, my oldest brother, 8 children in the family, and I didn't know him very well. He went to sea when he was 14 and rose up the ranks, very busy life on the high seas. And then when he came back to Australia with his English bride, 60 years of marriage, and they worked together and they had an organic cattle farm, and she died 2 years ago.
4: Oh.
5: Total grief. And he's a pretty quietly spoken, and not myself, and a very gentle man. And he suffered. He suffered badly. Oh. And I could see him. I could see him sinking. And I thought, no. And I thought, that's it. Sting came into town with the last ship.
4: Yep.
5: At QPAC. I rang my brother and I said, brother, do the live theatre. And he said, oh, Mel, you know what I'm saying? And I said, now, come on. I tell you what, the smile on his face, the train going up, chatting to people, entering that beautiful glass house theatre not long after it opened. The show was fantastic. And then interval. And this is where the pride comes in. I'm going to buy the drinks. And he went up to the bar and proffered his $50 note, and the barman said, card only, sir.
4: Oh.
5: And he was, oh. I said, that's okay, brother. Come on. And then ever since then, every week I come over, Tuesday or Wednesday, and we go out. We even go to our local coffee shop at Cleveland, and they look after him and give him a special marshmallow on his cup. And he just loves it. We take my little grandie after school, and it is that loneliness and the isolation and not knowing, Betty's not here, how do I make friends?
4: So you have helped him. You have swooped in as the sister to remake those social connections through you and beyond you, and it's working from the sounds of things, Melody.
5: Well, look, it is. I think it is, but my other sisters, and most of us have nursing background, they all do their bit, and it's a sharing, and we share in care. But love the idea of the calendar. I'm going to get him a nice big one for his kitchen table.
4: Yes, there have been some great ideas today. Melody, thank you so much for the call. Kath from Kingaroy, what's your advice, Kath?
6: Hi, Ellen. Hi, Michelle. I totally agree with Michelle in that I feel resentful that I'm the one with the health condition, but yet I'm the one left to look after Mum. You know, my younger sister lives right next door to Mum, but she has a business, so she's tied up with the business. And then my older sister lives down in Wagga Wagga in New South Wales, so
4: yep.
6: Of course she can't do anything.
4: No.
6: But all I can say to Michelle is to make sure she takes time out for herself.
4: That's great advice, Kath. Thank you so much for the call and good weekend to you. That's a great note on which to conclude. It's really important to take time for yourself if you're a carer of anybody in your family or beyond. 23 minutes to 4 on 612 ABC Brisbane. Do you want to be a volunteer at the Olympics? I'm planning on it. I am planning on it. Thousands of people have to be trained for the role in the next 6 years. What do you have to know to get to be a volunteer? That's next.
1: 612 ABC Brisbane with Ellen Fanning.
4: Brisbane 2032 games. Forget the squabbles about the stadiums and the budget. That's beyond your control. But have you thought about becoming a volunteer at the Olympics? You could be one of the tens of thousands of people needed to fill the roles, you know, to pull this whole thing off. So what would you be doing and what sort of training would you need to do? 8 years ago, TAFE Queensland worked with the Commonwealth Games organisers on the coast, Gold Coast, to supply and train 15,000 volunteers. They were called Game Shapers. Robert Petherbridge is the general manager of TAFE Queensland Gold Coast and was involved in getting them trained. We made so many calls to track you down today, Robert, through all the people who'd had an association with training up the volunteers, all of whom said, don't talk to me, talk to Robert. So here you are. What sorts of things did you do to train people to be ready to be volunteers?
7: Good afternoon, Ellen. It's a pleasure to be here with you and your listeners, and I'm very pleased that we managed to make touch. And just picking up on a point that you made there, absolutely for us at TAFE Queensland, the partnership we had to train the volunteers, it touched many parts of the organisation. Lots of people were involved, and it's been a really great legacy piece for TAFE Queensland and the state. In terms of what was involved in it, We provided a combination of online training, face-to-face training, trained volunteers for over 200 different roles.
4: And see, that's the most important, that's the intriguing thing. Don't skate past that. First of all, you've identified there's going to be 200 roles that need to be done here. Let's map out what those roles are. Then you've got 15,000 volunteers who are going to be trained for those 200 roles. Now, just explain that, because, you know, when I think about being a volunteer,

0: You sort of think about turning up 3 hours from beforehand, having a bit of a little, you know, OC health and safety meeting, and off you pop. But there's a lot more to it.
1: Oh, it was a big and a massive program, Ellen, and it was a great experience for all of those volunteers who came through. The roles can be anything from spectator services, so we're familiar with the people who greet us when we're coming into stadiums, but also some really cool roles such as sport, on-field of play, supporting athletes, working with the media, supporting the ceremonies and medal presentations, as well as everything from accreditation of officials and athletes through to catering, support, or the behind-the-scenes role as well in terms of production, broadcasting, those things too. So
0: even though they weren't paid, you've mapped out the skills that you need for each role and taken it really seriously. How then do you prioritise which volunteers get which roles?
1: It's a really good question, Ellen. So for the 2018 Games, there were about 47,000 people that actually applied to be volunteers. About 21,000 of those were interviewed for the 15,000 that were selected. So there is a bit of a skills matrix that the Games organisers look at. They consider what the things that volunteers are bringing, what the roles that are needed, match those together, and then our job is to bring that all together to provide training in the specific roles and the things that they need, as well as obviously the basic workplace health safety, and everything from interaction with the public and how the games, you know, needs to be conducted.
0: So this is cutthroat, and this is what's coming through today as well, Robert, is sure, you think you're doing a nice thing volunteering. You're going to have to win your spot, not quite as hard as the athletes winning a spot in the team, but you have to win a spot. Those were amazing numbers. 47,000 applied to volunteer on the coast, only 15,000 got a green light. You gave the example earlier that a retired police officer would be a walk-up start for a security support role.
1: Yeah, police officers, educational teachers, a range of people who are working in the community, not only retired, but also people who are actually actively working. Certainly in TAFE Queensland, we had about 320 students and staff who, you know, the staff took leave, but students were really keen to go and volunteer because it's a great way of getting experience in everything from customer service, teamwork and communication, all the way through to being just to say that you've been part of putting on an event. And the access that you get to athletes and some of the key officials is second to none as well. So, as you say, it's very competitive.
0: Yeah. Robert Petheridge, General Manager of TAFE Queensland Gold Coast, tracked him down because he's the person in Queensland who has the most recent experience of how to manage tens of thousands of volunteers for a big sporting event. And that, of course, was the Gold Coast Commonwealth Games. Today, the announcement was made that, yep, you'll be able to volunteer for the Brisbane Olympic and Paralympic Games, but it will be competitive. And Robert's giving you some insights into how to get through the interview to become a volunteer and what you'll need to do to train up. I'm reading that there was online training, there was face-to-face training, and people had to give up about 2 weeks to get through those training modules.
1: That's correct, Ellen. One of the innovations that TAFE Queensland brought into the games was it was the first games where we did away with all the paper-based books, etc., and we delivered the first part of the training in an online format. Now, the thing that we achieved by doing that is, you know, normally with the paper-based ones, only about 50% of the volunteers actually got through that training because people lost their book or, you know, didn't get through it, et cetera. We achieved more than 80% got through those online modules, and then we worked to provide the training around the orientation, what it means to be a game shaper, what it means to be part of this great workforce and team, and then into the role-specific training that we've delivered through our campuses and then the venues, actually at the 30 different venues that we use for the game. So there was a lot to it, but certainly all of those people who came through got the skills not only to go into the games, but then to apply in their life afterwards as well.
0: See, and that's what I find really interesting, because we talk about a legacy for the games. You're in the business of skilling, upskilling and reskilling Queenslanders. That's what TAFE Queensland does. Do you see this sort of training to volunteer as part of the human legacy of the games? Because you've got 15,000 people on the Gold Coast who've walked away with additional skills.
1: Oh, absolutely, Ellen. And we ran a program following the games, which there was about 5,700 people expressed an interest in, to say you've got these great skills that you've developed through the games, that you've had roles, that you've actually been part of a major event, that you've developed some hospitality skills, that you've developed communication skills, etc. We looked at how we could give recognition to prior learning to those people, and so that then they could go and get qualifications in, or credit towards qualifications in, everything from hospitality, project management, event management, those type of quals. So certainly a legacy, not only for the communities, the sporting communities, the clubs here on the Gold Coast and in Queensland, but certainly a legacy for those volunteers as well, who were able to actually get, you know, certification of the skills that they had, and then a qualification to go along with it.
0: Yeah. So you did this at the Games. We'll recognise that as prior learning. We'll put that towards the units you need to complete in order to do a formal qualification. Were there, I mean, people will have to deal with difficult VIPs and dignitaries. Is that something you can train somebody for?
1: Absolutely it is, Ellen. We do it every single day of the week here at TAFE Queensland. And with the games, you've obviously got a lot of dignitaries moving in and out, and not only, you know, the dignitaries that we're used to here on the Gold Coast and in Queensland, you've got different cultures coming in. You've got athletes who might have had a really bad race or a really good race, who still need to be ushered and moved sort of through the correct way. A lot of the training program for those specific roles was around how you do that, about how to address dignitaries, about how to support athletes if they're having a good day, a bad day. It went into a lot of detail around those things, and a great outcome for those people.
0: I'm so excited. I'm getting more and more excited. I'm retiring in 2032 because I'll be 65, and you're just giving me tips and tricks, and I hope the listener's enjoying it too, because it's going to be hard to be a volunteer. Brisbane 2032 also needs a paid workforce, of course, to build the infrastructure, construction, hospitality, retail, security. Are you seeing an influx at TAFE Queensland, an uptick in the amount of training you're doing to achieve that?
1: Absolutely, Ellen. We are the busiest we've been for a very, very long time. We train about 57% of apprentices in Queensland, across the state, which is about 27,000 people. And we've certainly seen an increase in demand for apprentices in everything from civil construction to building and construction, all the way through to the service industries, hospitality, tourism, and even interesting in digital technology and cybersecurity, because it's not only the building of the stadiums and the types of things that we need. We need to build the digital technology and the digital infrastructure in order to be able to host the games as well. So if we look at the timeframes, Ellen, it's those people who are in year 10 now who are going to be fourth year apprentices in 2032. So it's certainly a long lead time, and we are seeing an increase in popularity of those courses associated with things like construction for the games. And as I said, we've not been busier for a long, long time.
0: Wow. I'm excited. Thank you so much. I'm glad we tracked you down.
1: Thanks so much, Ellen.
0: Robert Petheridge, Gold Coast TAFE General Manager, who had the task way back when the Commonwealth Games came to the Goldie of training up those 15,000 volunteers called Game Shapers through TAFE Queensland. And you'll have an opportunity to be part of the 2032 Olympic Games, so maybe get your CV up to date. It's going to be pretty competitive to get a volunteer role.
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0: Next, calling all bird watchers, dog walkers or poultry fanciers. Bird flu has arrived, sadly, in Queensland. What you need to know if you see a sick bird.
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0: For weeks you've heard the bird flu tally rise, how the threat was creeping ever closer to Queensland, how it's going to destroy native bird life and cripple the poultry industry. Well, now it is here. This is what Queensland's chief vet, Dr. Alison Crook, told reporters earlier today.
5: This detection marks the first wild migratory seabird in Queensland to return a suspect positive result for H5 bird flu. It is a similar scenario to what we have seen in the other jurisdictions. It is very important for me to state that there has been no detection of H5 bird flu in poultry in Australia. So the Department of Primary Industries has moved from what we called a lean forward incident management arrangement to a full stand-up after this detection. Responding to H5 bird flu requires a One Health approach, and as such we are working very closely with our colleagues in the Department of Environment, Tourism, Science and Innovation, as well as our Queensland Health colleagues.
0: Hugh Possingham is the former Queensland Chief Scientist, these days the President of BirdLife Australia.
6: Yes, well, very recently on Moreton Island, giant petrels, brown skuas, these seabirds from the sub-Antarctic islands have been turning up now for a couple of weeks. So it was it wasn't a matter of if, it was a matter of when would it turn up in southeast Queensland.
0: Wild migratory giant seabirds, how did they end up with H5 bird flu?
6: Yes, so the giant petrels, they breed on places like Heard Island, and you might remember, was it a couple of months ago, the federal authorities in the Antarctic Division had an outbreak of bird flu on Heard Island. And giant petrels and the other bird that's turned up with it is the brown skua. They're actually predatory birds. They feed on sort of scavenging and offal, so they hang around seal colonies. So it's sort of not surprising that they would be getting it. Then as winter has progressed, you don't really want to be on Heard Island. It's too cold. So all these pelagic seabirds, of which there's many, many species, these are just two, they head north and they winter off the coast of Australia. Usually they winter far out at sea, so you need to get on a boat to see them. But occasionally they drift to the shore, and if they're unwell, they're even more likely to go and land on a beach. And that's where people have found them sick, or in this case, dead.
0: How sick would this virus make a big bird like that?
6: Well, it can certainly kill them. So bird flu has been rampaging. This particular very pathogenic bird flu has been rampaging around the world for a few years. And the Peruvian pelican, 30 or 40% of them died.
0: How would you characterise the risk for native birds on land and seabirds?
6: High. The ones that are most at risk are things that form dense colonies. So we particularly should be worried about our seabirds, things like gannets, albatrosses, petrels. They're really in dense colonies. The listeners who have been to Heron Island or any of the Great Barrier Reef Islands, there's these huge concentrations often of shearwaters and noddies. They are at great risk because they're in dense concentrations, a lot of our terns. Waterfowl, water birds often breed in high concentrations. So far, though, I mean, these birds do normally come, so they're a native bird. They have passed it on to one resident bird, and that was in South Australia at Robe, where a greater crested tern has been infected. Now, that's a bird that didn't get it from a sub-Antarctic island. It must have got it from one of these seabirds turning up and infected that. So that's the first transmission inside Australia, and that's when that starts happening a bit more, that's when we would expect outbreaks to occur. As I say, there are records of 20, 30, 50% of entire species disappearing. That's unusual, but it's possible. Crashes of populations won't cause immediate extinctions. The problem is with some of our more vulnerable species, and of course, Australia's bird populations have all generally been in decline since Europeans arrived. We've had 25 bird extinctions. We have over 200 species that are vulnerable to extinction. They're listed under the endangered species legislation. These are the ones we worry about because they can't really afford big drops in numbers. So that's why we're calling on the government to invest in building the resilience of those more vulnerable species, things like in Queensland, the little tern. Little tern is a declining small tern that nests on beaches, very vulnerable to people and dogs and erosion. And they nest in little colonies, and we really can't afford to lose more of those colonies to a disease like this.
0: Hugh Possingham is the president of BirdLife Australia, also former Queensland chief scientist. What about poultry farmers? That's a lot of birds in one location. Are they at risk?
6: They are, and I'm not an expert on chickens. I'm only an expert at native birds. The Department of Agriculture, who are leading most of these responses, they're on it. And they will have given an enormous amount of advice to the poultry farms. I think it was not long ago that there was a different kind of bird flu that spread through Victorian poultry farms, and obviously the effects are catastrophic. We have a lot of sympathy with the industry. A lot of chickens, if it got into the chickens in poultry farms, a lot of birds will die, and they have a whole series of processes and containment mechanisms to deal with that. And I think primary industries is really on top of that. It's a bit unusual, though, in this case, because so many wild birds will be affected, and it's much... We haven't got a lot of experience of dealing with a disease running through a continent like Australia from a disease that we haven't experienced before. So we're really hoping that federal and state governments can increase their vigilance and work with the community to improve vigilance. And that's really, if you see something strange, a shorebird, a seabird behaving on a beach, both sick or ill, don't grab it, avoid it, keep away, take pictures, record it, make notes of what's going on, and then report it immediately. And that gives the authorities the best chance of turning up. The worst thing that could happen would be the dog grabs it and drags it around and infects other things.
0: This is what Queensland's Primary Industries Minister Tony Perrott said earlier today.
7: Vigilance is absolutely imperative, and that's across biosecurity just generally. The poultry industry already has quite strict biosecurity measures. This was prior to this. So I'm confident, particularly with the engagement and more importantly the update and working with them. I'll be leaving this press conference this morning to go and join in a press conference, a Teams meeting, just talking directly to them just to give them confidence that a Department of Primary Industries perspective that we're well prepared and that we'll support them however we can. So, but again, we take this seriously and vigilance is the best the best possible action that we can take.
0: Australia's been very proud, Hugh, of our international status of being H5 bird flu free. Are we ever going to get that back, or is this now a virus that'll be endemic?
6: It's likely to be endemic, yes.
0: And are you seeing the sort of investment? You're the president of BirdLife Australia, put that hat on. Are you seeing the sort of investment that you think's necessary to shore up those populations?
6: Several of the conservation groups, Australian Marine Conservation Society, because of course this can move to mammals as well, Invasive Species Council, BirdLife Australia, Biodiversity Council, other bird groups have asked the government for an investment of $200 million to improve the resilience and make sure we don't have any dramatic declines and extinctions. And we're hopeful that we'll get a response soon. We're also hopeful that South Australia, for example, they've worked very closely with the bird clubs and they're doing training courses to actually improve this detection and surveillance process. Again, we can't have amateurs running out and grabbing the birds, but we can actually improve the situation if we have people detecting them early.
0: Hugh, thank you.
6: Thanks, Ellen.
0: Hugh Possingham is the president of BirdLife Australia, former Queensland chief scientist, also an Australian conservation biologist, ecologist, and, to top it all off, a mathematician.
4: 612 ABC Brisbane with Ellen Fanning.
0: Coming up after the news at 4 o'clock, Queensland police took over 4 hours to reach a life-threatening domestic and family violence call-out in May. That alarming report was heard at budget estimates today. Also making news on a Friday afternoon, politicians and big political donors. Already this week we've seen Pauline Hanson reluctant to confirm or deny whether or not she was receiving money from the billionaire Gina Rinehart to help fund her trip to Italy during this northern summer. She spoke to Steve Austin on Mornings earlier in the week.
8: There's been absolutely no cost. This is my private life. It is no cost to the taxpayer. And I'm sick and tired of it.
0: Well, the Prime Minister is now being asked questions about whether or not he received a donation of about $1 million from a young man during an event at a mansion in Sydney, and he says the same as Mrs. Hanson. He'll fill in the pecuniary interests when he's required to.
9: How much can we really know about the dead? In our

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0: Coast 11 to 21. Fine for the southeast on Sunday, partly cloudy on Monday and Tuesday on Moreton Bay, south to southeasterlies 15 to 20 knots. 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
3: Updating you later this half hour on an astonishing story making news this Friday afternoon. A man's been charged after allegedly creating and distributing explicit AI-generated posters of women around southeast Queensland. You'll hear what the police have had to say next and your weekend weather and sports forecasts coming up.
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1: Traffic.
5: Well, a lot of breakdowns this afternoon, and we do have a breakdown at Slacks Creek, M1 northbound left shoulder before the Logan Lee Road exit. Minor delays are through there. A breakdown at Deegan Gateway Motorway on ramp southbound. That's in the left shoulder from the Deegan deviation. No lanes affected and towing's on site as well, but just extra care of that on ramp. Excuse me. Got a breakdown at Stretton on the Gateway northbound after Logan Motorway. No delays, but speeds are reduced. And a southbound breakdown the right lane before the Logan Motorway at Drewvale. Traffic's okay through there, but speeds are reduced in that section as well. And if you're heading towards the Gold Coast, has been busy on the M1, 8 Mile Plains, right through to Gavin, really heavy in sections, but extra slow now from Ormo, right through to Oxford with a breakdown left lane before Hope Island Road. And a breakdown still sitting at Woolloongabba, Pacific Motorway outbound, right shoulder after Cornwall Street, peak delays back to the city. And a breakdown at Berrinbah, Logan Motorway westbound after Wembley Road, no delays in that stretch. Has been heavy on the Logan Motorway eastbound between Forest Lake and Parkinson. I'm back from ATN. I'll be back at 4:30 on 612 ABC Brisbane.
3: Thanks so much for that, Brad. It is 7 minutes past four right now. Queensland, hang on, I can tell you the temperatures, and it's worth telling you because it's 4 o'clock in the afternoon, the sun's about to go down. This is what is typically called in the Southern Hemisphere winter. But listen to this. 21 glorious degrees at Toowong, at Robertson 21, 18 at Capalabar, Ripley 22, Regent's Park 21, Rothwell 19, 17 degrees on the Gold Coast, which is slightly wintry, but on the Sunshine Coast, 20 degrees. Can't go wrong with that. Let's cross to Parliament now. Queensland Police, they've been hearing, took over 4 hours to reach a life-threatening domestic and family violence call-out in May. That's a shocking statistic revealed in budget estimates. Found it took almost 16 days on one occasion in March, 16 days to respond to an urgent domestic and family violence call-out involving injury or imminent threat. That's the general statistic. Alex Brewster has been covering all this today. Tell us more about this individual incident of delay in responding to what sounds like a very serious report to police.
6: Yeah, absolutely, Alan. So a priority one police call out is classified as a life-threatening incident. Now, these really alarming statistics have revealed that it took more than 4 hours for police to reach such a call out in May. Now, the average call out time for police in the month for priority one incidents was 42 minutes. Now, for priority two, so that's defined as there is an imminent or present threat of injury, it took police 377 hours in March on one occasion, which is 16 days. Now, the Acting Police Commissioner, Brett Poynting, has defended police in budget estimates and says the figures lack context, but the police union president, Shane Pryor, he says the figures are terrifying and show that resourcing has really not kept up with the skyrocketing rates of domestic and family violence.
3: Alex, the first weeks of Queensland's new system for reporting harm and abuse to children is in place now. How many blue card holders have been investigated?
6: So, Alan, this is the reportable conduct scheme that was launched July 1, and it provides a consistent framework for reporting sexual offences, reports of violence and neglect against children. Now, this follows a review into serial paedophile Ashley Paul Griffith, which found 5 separate occasions where his offending would have been detected had such a scheme been in place. Now, we've got these new figures from budget estimates that show there were more than 200 reports of inappropriate conduct towards children in just the first 3 weeks of the scheme. We've seen 60 matters referred to police involving alleged criminal conduct. Of the reports, 72 came from the early child education sector, which the Attorney General highlighted is really concerning given that's where Griffiths offending was so prolific. And we've seen 15 blue card holders have their blue card suspended as a result of some reporting.
3: The head of the state's Family and Child Commission, Luke Twyford, wants to know how children in care have ended up sleeping in the offices of the department. This story broken by the Courier Mail some weeks ago. They had photographs of blow-up mattresses in the offices where these children who had been taken from their homes due to neglect often were expected to sleep. What sort of answers did you hear on that?
6: Yes, Alan, the Premier last month confirmed that children in residential care had been sleeping in child safety offices, basically because they had nowhere else to go. Now, he claims the practice is rare and kind of went as far as defending it, saying these children aren't out on the streets and it shows the dedication that child safety officers have. Now, we've heard from the head of the Family and Child Commission, Luke Twyford, and he's told Estimates that, yes, this was a practice which he's heard of, that he's familiar with, but he has inquired with the department how many instances and the circumstances around them have occurred over the last 18 months. He wants to know what other options were explored before this was the one that was landed on.
3: Okay, and that's what the Premier said, was it? That he insists that the children were sleeping on the floor because they had nowhere else to go. That was the Premier's defence of all this.
6: And he said it is a very rare practice, and he came out with figures as well that pointed out it's something that while it has happened under his tenure, it has also happened under previous Labor governments.
3: Yes, so it depends whether or not a child's being removed from what officers see as an unsafe environment at 4 o'clock on a Friday, or whether they're being moved from residence to residence at the whim of the department. We didn't get to the bottom of that, I imagine.
6: No, the Premier and both the opposition have pointed out, the Premier saying we're not putting up children in residential care anymore in hotels and motels. That's something that the Labor government was doing, which was costing quite a lot of money. The state government has reversed that policy decision, and now the Premier has defended that and says that, yes, there might be some occasions where this is happening at child safety offices, but we don't want to continue that practice.
3: Isn't it interesting that we never, never, never get to the point of why they were sleeping on the floor? Was it because the department had decided that they should be removed from one care home to another care home, perhaps for budgetary reasons on a whim? Or was it because they had been removed from unsafe situations late at night? That's no clearer, is it, Alex?
6: No, and the Premier has pointed out that there might be a situation, for example, where a child is taken from a home very late at night, so say that it's after midnight or something like that, and really because of the time of day, or night rather, there really isn't anywhere else for them to go. So that's kind of the explanation that he has previously offered.
3: Yeah, that's right. At the same time, we've heard from advocates who say that the department, before the 30th of June, decided to move children from one location where they were settled and happy to another for reasons of their own. So if they were sleeping on the floor, given that set of circumstances, that would not be true to say they had nowhere else to go. But again, we have to take the Premier's word for it, because the circumstances surrounding that outrageous report from the Courier Mail of children sleeping on the floor, we're still no closer to working out why. It is 14 minutes past four on 612 ABC Brisbane. Alex Brewster with you, covering budget estimates today at the Queensland Parliament. New guns for police, Alex.
6: That's right, Alan. There was urgent testing of police Glocks in April after a defect was found which caused them to fire multiple rounds at a time. So there wasn't actually that many which were found to have the fault once all of them were retested. But that testing did reveal that the guns were aging. Many were some 30 years old. So it's been announced today that every police officer will receive the latest generation police Glock. That's at a cost of $14 million to the taxpayer, and they're going to be rolled out from the end of this year.
3: And the Premier's forked out a hefty amount of taxpayer cash on flights. It is a big state, Alex. How much did he spend?
6: Well, the Premier David Christofoli's flights around the state has left taxpayers with an almost $1 million bill, Ellen. The Premier took 89 flights last financial year, while the Deputy Premier took 21. The previous financial year, the Premier spent more than $500,000 on flights, though that was only over 8 months. Now, last year when this came up,

0: police claim the Premier's flying was largely in line with previous governments and previous Premiers. And David Christofoli has also pointed out that he's really dedicated to the regions. He's often saying that the state is bigger than Brisbane. So this aligns with that vision of trying to get out there and see as much as possible as Queensland.
1: Yeah, yeah. Not only do you have to pay for it, but he has to sit on the he has to sit on the plane all that time. So I guess that's doing his job. I wouldn't want to be on a plane $1 million worth of times, would you?
0: No, I wouldn't.
1: Good on you, Alex Brewster. Big week at Parliament budget estimates, where the politicians and senior public servants answer key questions about how your money is spent and what decisions are made in your name. Have you heard this story this afternoon? Police have charged a man who allegedly created and distributed explicit AI-generated posters of women right across southeast Queensland, and he put on this poster, he listed on this poster, allegedly, their jobs, contact details and social media handles. These posters turned up in public toilets, allegedly showing the faces of real women superimposed onto the bodies of others performing explicit sexual acts. Police launched an investigation after becoming aware of a number of the posters displayed at multiple locations, including at a venue all the way out at Gatton back in May. And they've arrested a man on Brisbane's Bayside, charged him with 43 offences. They allege he's been making these posters for the past 5 years. And during a raid of his home, they seized 3 firearms, 25 rounds of ammunition, along with electronic devices, printers and posters allegedly created by this man. It's quite the case. Here's Detective Acting Inspector Tim Martin from the Ipswich District Crime Services Group.
2: This offending has had a profound impact on the victims involved. The posters allegedly used AI technology to superimpose victims' faces onto explicit images and included personal information such as full names, employment and locations of where they lived. The intention was to publicly humiliate and degrade those victims. It's important to remember that these are real people behind the images who have suffered significant emotional distress as a result of this offending. The use of AI does not place offenders beyond the reach of law enforcement. We're continuing to develop our investigative capabilities to respond to emerging technology and new forms of offending, such as this. If members of the public come across material like this, we ask that they do not share it further. Instead, please report it to police so investigators can take appropriate action and undertake investigations. Sharing this type of material only compounds the harm experienced by those targeted. It's important for the offenders to know out there that if you are using AI technology to harass, intimidate or threaten others, we will investigate, like we do with every offence, to locate you and hold you to account.
3: Do you believe that the offender knew any of the women that he targeted, or was it complete random?
2: No, that's part of our investigation that's still ongoing to establish any links that may have been between the alleged offender and our victims.
4: Were any of these people, I guess, famous, or did they have a public profile already, or were they just everyday Queenslanders?
2: What I can confirm is that there's been 8 victims. They've been identified as being from Newstead, Jindalee, Murarrie, Ellen Grove, Carindale, Thaguna, Arrowheen and Brookfield, so across southeast Queensland.
4: And whereabouts were the posters distributed?
2: So there was a number of locations stretching from Hervey Bay right out to western Queensland.
3: Do you know when the offender was finding the images of these women, how he was procuring and generating them?
2: No, unfortunately, with the offences before the court, we have seized a number of electronic devices, which are still being reviewed, and that'll form part of our evidence before the court. Some of the evidence we have reviewed identifies this male placing them in some locations. I can't confirm that he placed them in all the locations.
3: Are these, when you say public locations, shopping centres or just on the street?
2: The majority of the locations were actually public toilet blocks, so parks, etc.
4: As I understand it, they were these women were wrongly identified as sex workers as part of this, is that right?
2: That's correct, that's what we're alleging, yeah.
4: And so what these posters were encouraging people to call or contact these victims for sexual services?
2: It had the victims' names and some social media profiles, etc., so it was suggesting to contact them for sexual services.
4: Do you believe there are still posters out there, possibly with these women's faces on it or others, that haven't yet been recovered by police?
2: There may be, and as I stated, if members of the public do locate any of these posters, please report it as soon as possible and come forward.
1: Detective Acting Inspector

0: Tim Martin from Ipswich District Crime Services Group. The 52-year-old man has been charged with, as I say, 43 offences, has been remanded in custody to face court next month. Coming up next, politicians and big political donors. Pauline Hanson has been asked some difficult questions this week. So has the Prime Minister.
1: 612 ABC Brisbane.
2: This is Drive
1: with Ellen Fanning.
0: Politicians and big money. Much has been made of Pauline Hanson's association with billionaire Gina Reinhardt. And this week, in an interview with Steve Austin on 612 ABC Mornings, the One Nation leader refused to confirm whether Mrs. Reinhardt had in fact paid for her very high-profile trip to Italy.
3: You know, as I've said to people, there's been absolutely no cost. Just on principle, it just infuriates me. Do you know what, six other members of parliament that went over to Europe? Have you rung them up and said to them who paid for their trip?
4: I'm just trying to get clarity, Pauline.
3: Just on principle, you know, this is my private life. It is no cost to the taxpayer and I'm sick and tired of it. Thing that needs to be
4: declared
3: will be putting my pecuniary of interest, which I do.
4: So you're going to put in the pecuniary, okay, the declaration of interest, it'll be there, yep.
3: Correct. And I've said, yes, I was in Italy.
4: With Gina Reinhardt?
3: We were staying at the same accommodation. Did I spend a lot of time with her? No.
4: I'm just trying to get clarity.
3: Steve, I've told you clarity, right? I told you the clarity that you need to know.
4: All right, so you'll declare it in your normal declaration of interest as required by all members of Australia's Parliament.
3: Correct, if anything needs to be declared.
0: Senator Hanson speaking with Steve Austin. Well, now questions are being asked about why the PM was at an exclusive harbourside dinner organised by the 25-year-old son of a mainland Chinese-born billionaire. And did Mr Albanese accept a $1 million donation from the lad? And in a familiar refrain, the Prime Minister has reportedly refused to confirm how much was donated, if anything, that night, saying the usual disclosures would be made in time as required. Just what you heard Senator Hanson say there. Nick McKenzie is a reporter with the Sydney Morning Herald and The Age. Tell me about this harbourside dinner the Prime Minister went to. Who was there? How flash was it, Nick?
5: Well, it's extremely flash. It's one of the most expensive houses in Sydney, Point Piper. Its name is Mandalay. I reckon any house that has its own name is a pretty flash house. This house is worth upwards of $40 million. Who hosted it? A guy called Felix Lee, 25 years old, the son of Philip Dongfang Lee. Now, there's been a lot of mystery around who Philip Dongfang Lee is. He's come up in a number of inquiries over the years, but no one's really peeled back the band-aid to expose it. We finally did. We got our hands on a tax office affidavit lodged in court, and what it revealed was that Philip Lee, so Felix Lee's dad, according to the tax office, the allegations they lodged in a court case, put simply, bought a huge amount, I'm talking tens of millions of dollars of wealth from China, into Australia, tried to conceal the origins of that money through a number of sham transactions and lies to the tax office. Now, why is our Prime Minister at the house owned by Philip, being hosted by Philip's son, Felix? Well, it seems like he was there to get donations. And why is that an issue? Well, there's no allegations that are adverse by the tax office against Felix, but very clearly there's questions as to whether Felix's wealth has been derived from his father. And if so, there's a real question about the origins of that wealth, whether it's come from questionable Chinese sources. And given all those questions, I think it's right for voters to be asking, should our Prime Minister be there with the donations cap out at a fancy dinner, given his government, in the form of the tax office, has been asking questions for years now about, well, where is this money from and how has it moved into Australia?
0: Nick McKenzie with you, investigative reporter at the Sydney Morning Herald and The Age. Am I right in saying that when you went to the PM's office and said, hey, did you get, on behalf of the Labor Party, a $1 million donation from this young 25-year-old lad, Felix Lee, that the PM wouldn't confirm or deny at this stage?
5: That's correct. I think where Pauline Hanson is right. Now, I totally think that Pauline Hanson should be declaring

0: potential conflicts and financial gifts, inducements, benefits. But so should everybody else in politics. And I think all the politicians, whatever side of the aisle they're on, love to say, well, I'll disclose when I have to by the letter of the law. If there's nothing to see here, just tell the public how much money you're seeking or getting in the form of donations. And I think it's incumbent on the Prime Minister, given the position that he holds, is to simply say, yes, well, I went there asking for X amount. I've been promised X amount. And if there's no issue, then why can't he just tell the public? And I think really, given the tax issues, the allegations raised by the tax office around the owner of that property, Mandalay, Mr. Philip Lee, there's got to be some suspicion about where is this money coming from? Are we sure it isn't caught up in those allegations the tax office has lodged in court? And the Prime Minister, knowing those questions are bubbling around, should be even more open with the Australian public about precisely what he's seeking to get for his party at this person's house.
1: Am I right in taking from your reporting that the scale of the dispute between the 25-year-old host Felix Lee's father, Philip Dongfang Lee, and the tax office, that it was a $260 million tax dispute?
0: Yeah, mega money. It was. That's the figure's correct. We're talking about tens of hundreds of millions of dollars that have been moved from China to Australia by Philip Lee to establish his operations in Australia. He's a big gambler. He had huge amounts of money in bank accounts, according to the tax office. He put huge amounts of money into property, including that property at Mandalay, where the Prime Minister had his dinner with the son of a couple of days ago. It's a huge amount of money that the tax office, at least at one point in time, alleged had been moved into the country via dodgy means. Now, yes, never proven to a criminal standard, no criminal charges ever laid. The allegations by the tax office never tested because there was a settlement. But enough serious questions made in a serious enough form by the ATO, they lodged an affidavit in the federal court, which we managed to obtain, to really prompt those further questions for the Prime Minister about whether it was really wise to be in the company of the son of someone who has, at least in the past, faced such serious obligations. It should be said this. Felix Lee, the host of the Prime Minister, when he was 15 years old, around $8 million in his personal Sydney bank account was moved to purchase a property in Sydney. It was then sold for $12 million a couple of years later. The proceeds of that sale went to Philip Lee. And I think the point I'm trying to make here is there's no doubt that Felix Lee's wealth has been built from the good fortunes of his family. A 15-year-old doesn't have $8 million in their account from selling lemonade. So even now, Felix Lee's saying, well, I've got nothing to do with my dad, and if I want to be a donor, that's my business, nothing to do with dad. But if his wealth is built from his dad's wealth, and the ATO has said, well, his dad's wealth has come from suspect sources, then that's a question that should concern us all as Australians, if some of that same a pool of suspect money is being used to influence political affairs in this country.
1: The ATO allegations have led, as Nick's just told you, to no criminal charges. There have been no criminal charges. The ATO has made no adverse comments about Felix Lee. The matter has been settled, so there's no more information available. But what Nick's telling you is he got hold of some court documents. And just finally, let's go to what was at stake and how aggressive the ATO was being. Bottom line, they were pursuing the father, Philip Dongfang Lee, over a very large tax debt. And you reported, am I correct, that the ATO got courts to freeze various assets of Mr. Philip Dongfang Lee and his wife as part of that dispute?
0: That's entirely right. I'm not so sure the ATO was being necessarily aggressive. It was simply saying, you owe the Commonwealth of Australia this money, which you've not paid in tax. We all have to pay our taxes. To stop you, and this is what it argued in court, dispensing with those assets, we'll put freeze orders over your properties and bank accounts. I mean, the ATO still has a claim attached to the home or some of the homes, including, I believe, Mandalay, where the Prime Minister met. This rolls on to this day. It's got to be stressed, there's been a huge history in Australian politics of dubious donors, including Chinese, Australian,

0: Union donors that have bitten both the Coalition and the ALP in the bum in the past. There is no excuse for any senior politician not to be absolutely conducting the most rigorous of due diligence when accepting donations because of the risk, especially from sources. While Felix is Australian, his father's a Chinese Australian citizen, but deep ties to China, from sources that could have a foreign mix with them because of the danger of political influence. Now, I'm not saying this has occurred in this case, but the danger, the risk is there. We can't have our politicians so desperate to take money they're not actually performing some basic Google searches. In this case, the Prime Minister's staff, all they had to do was check in with Detective Google, and I think had they done that, the Prime Minister's chauffeur would have driven a quick U-turn and never arrived at that Sydney mansion Mandalay a couple of nights ago.
1: Careful and detailed reporting from Nick McKenzie. Thank you.
0: Thank you.
1: Nick's an investigative reporter with the Sydney Morning Herald and The Age. And again, the ATO allegations against Philip Dongfang Lee have not led to any criminal charges, and the ATO has made no adverse comments about Felix Lee. No doubt reporters in Canberra will be keeping an eagle eye on the pecuniary interests register, awaiting the regular declarations from all MPs, but in particular from the Prime Minister and from Senator Hanson. Coming up, you give me an hour and I'll give you everything you need to know for your weekend, where to fill up your car, your weather and how to entertain you and yours this weekend. Michael Bausch has your news headlines.
2: Good afternoon, Ellen. The Federal Agriculture Minister says the discovery of what's likely to be Queensland's first case of H5 bird flu shows that biosecurity screening is doing its job. A dead seabird was found washed up on Moreton Island last weekend with initial positive test samples sent to the CSIRO for confirmation. 17 cases have already been detected across the country in the past month or so. Julie Collins says authorities have spent months getting ready for the virus. Mainland incursion. The federal government says a new 12.5% US trade tariff that took effect this afternoon is completely unjustified. The Trump administration rejected a month of intense lobbying from Canberra for an exemption. That tariff is purportedly meant to crack down on the use of forced labour in exports. Wildlife rangers have been trying to rescue a humpback whale and her calf stranded in shallow waters off the Fraser coast. The Operation Nigari marks the fourth regional beaching incident this week. A humpback managed to free itself in the Great Sandy Strait on Wednesday. And young Socceroo star Christian Volpato has allegedly tested positive for cocaine during a police traffic stop in Sydney. Highway Patrol officers intercepted his BMW twice for speeding overnight. They say the 22-year-old failed a roadside drug test for the illicit substance. More news at 5.
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0: good news. Ipswich Motorway inbound left lane reopened after Granard Road. Traffic is easing from Granard Road itself. Got a breakdown at Slacks Creek. Minor delays for northbound as it's in the left shoulder before the Logan Lee Road exit. Got a current pedestrian incident at Clayfield, Junction Road and Park Avenue, and a single vehicle crash at Cooperoo, Clarence Street and Morley Street, so crews attending there. They've just occurred. Got a breakdown at Drewvale. No delays. Speeds are down to 40. Gateway southbound. The breakdown's in the right lane before the Logan Motorway. A breakdown still sitting at Woolloongabba, heading outbound on the Pacific Motorway. That's in the right shoulder after Cornwall Street. Has been peak delays around the city this afternoon. In fact, both ways of the Capital Bridge and Riverside Expressway. And a breakdown at Berrinba. No delays. Logan Motorway westbound after Wembley Road. Peak conditions this afternoon. Southbound on the Centenary Highway has been slow into Springfield. Ipswich Motorway both ways between Rockley and Darra. Westbound from Gowes to Goodnow. Some build-ups to Redbank at times. And also the Gateway northbound from Nudgee through to the Bruce Highway at Caboolture. I'm Brad from A10. I'll be back in 15 minutes on 612 ABC Brisbane.
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4: Let's get into the hour of power. Let's start with where you can fill up cheaply this weekend, or perhaps I should say cheapest. Dr. Ian Jeffries is the RACQ fuel specialist. We're starting to see the impact at the Bowser of the fact that oil prices are back to more than $100 a barrel as that whole conflict in the Middle East just seems to get worse and worse, Ian.
5: Yeah, look, unfortunately, we are starting to see the impact of those higher oil prices flow through to the retail prices here in Brisbane and in the rest of Queensland. Look, at the moment, we're seeing unleaded petrol at an average price of $1.85. The cheapest sites are priced at $1.80 or less, and there's about 20% of them that are $1.80 or less. Diesel, unfortunately, has been affected more greatly by the increase in the oil price. Average diesel today, $2.27. Target price for diesel, $2.20.
4: That is a lot of money. That is a lot of money. And it only looks like, I'm not going to turn you into a foreign correspondent here, but it only looks like it's going to get worse because you've got that other group of Iranian-aligned folks, the Houthis, mm-hmm. who could cut off another part of the supply route, the other supply route for oil through the Middle East, as well as the Strait of Hormuz. It doesn't look like this is getting any better.
5: Look, you're right, it doesn't look like it's getting better. And I think before we see any relief in the oil price, the conflict needs to be resolved, or at least we need another ceasefire before we'll see those oil prices start to turn down again.
4: The other pressure on fuel prices is, of course, the fuel excise, which the federal government cut. That discount ends next week. Now, what sort of impact might that have on fuel prices at the Bowser immediately that happens?
5: So the excise is charged at the wholesale level, so it won't have an immediate impact on our retail price. But when we saw the first of the two restorations, it took about a week to 10 days before that price increase fully flowed through to the retail price. So when the excise is returned to the full rate, it will add another 16 cents to the wholesale cost of petrol, and diesel, of course. And it will take about a week for that to flow through. But of course, that is on top of the increases we're seeing due to the increases in oil prices.
4: So if the Prime Minister doesn't blink and extend that cut to the fuel excise, if the cheapest fuel prices you're quoting tonight are $1.80 or less, and then only at 20% of sites, add 16 cents to it, and by next week, unless they extend the fuel excise cut, you're paying over $2.
5: Look, yes, that's where prices, that's the trajectory, that's where we would see prices move towards. Look, I think the federal government will be coming under increasing pressure to extend that cut. Look, the oil prices has increased greatly. That is flowing through, so I think there is a lot of pressure to extend.
4: Does the RACQ have a position on it?
5: Look, it's certainly another... The excise cut that we have seen over the last few months has provided significant cost of living relief. The flip side to this is

0: You know, excise is a significant source of revenue for the federal government, and we need that revenue to be funding, you know, improvements to our transport infrastructure, safety improvements, and other government spending. So, you know, I think while we are seeing oil prices exceptionally high, it is reasonable that the excise cut could be extended, but long term, you know, that income is needed to pay for our road network and other spending.
1: Yeah, and we're still a long way from where prices got to in April.
0: Yes, certainly. Yeah, look, price diesel, from memory, it was like $3.30 a litre. Petrol was $2.70, $2.80. So we are still a way off those record high prices we saw.
1: $1.80 if you can find it, $2.20, $2.27 for diesel if you can find it, are the best prices on offer. Ian, thank you.
0: Mm-hmm. You're welcome. Thank you.
1: Dr. Ian Jeffries, RACQ fuel specialist. Weekend weather is next. Robert Urbaniak is the senior forecaster at the Bureau of Meteorology. Is it going to stop raining? I'm sick of this raining and foggy routine now. I know it's winter, but still and all.
2: Yeah, no, look, the rain is pretty much gone, at least for the next few days, so that's very good. Just really sunny, nice conditions about southeast Queensland. For Brizzy, that means a top of 22 degrees tomorrow. Slightly cool start to the day at 8 degrees, but it is winter, I guess, and then Sunday, 9 degrees in the morning and warming up to a nice sunny day of 22 degrees. So, yeah, pretty good weather, no chance of rain, the winds will be light. When it comes to conditions on the coast, the winds are actually fresh out there on the waters the next 2 days, about 15 to 20 knots, then decreasing to 10 knots on Sunday. For the surfers out there, there is some swell of about 1.5 to 2.5 metres out there tomorrow, so that's good, but that will sort of go down a bit on Sunday. So I suppose the better surf conditions are tomorrow, and that's a southerly swell. And that's pretty much all there is to say. I mean, if anyone's heading out to perhaps the Darling Downs or some of the hinterland, you could get some frost out there. But as I said, Brizzy will be around 8-9 degrees for minimum temperatures. So
1: we're going to know we're going to have these lovely clear skies, but yeah, single digit temperatures in the morning. I've just looked up Burley Sunday morning at Burley Heads, 6 degrees. Yeah. I mean, it gets to 26, but gee, oh dear, when you walk outside early, it's going to be cold.
2: I know. I recommend not taking a single step outside before 9 a.m. Like, just don't do it.
1: How about next week, Robert?
2: Next week, a little bit different. There's a few little coastal showers that'll get going, but nothing too dramatic. So just a little shower here and there about the coast. As often is the case with these showers, you get them more in the Gold Coast and also on Moreton Island and Stradbroke Island. But Brizzy itself, being in Moreton Bay, obviously is a bit more sheltered. So, yeah, look, definitely on the Gold Coast and on Stradbroke Island, Moreton Island early next week, Brizzy will just get some drizzle, if that. So, yeah. So, yeah, reasonably sunny, I guess, through the first half of next week too. So that's good, because who wants more rain?
1: That's it. Okay. Don't go outside or Ugg boots if you have to in the mornings on the weekend. Have a great weekend, Robert.
2: Thank you.
1: Robert Urbaniak, senior forecaster at the Bureau of Meteorology. That is cold. That is cold. Burley Heads, 6 degrees on Sunday morning. That's cold. I'm telling you. Stay with us. We're going to get you an update on your traffic. Are you trying to get out of town, get back into town to start your weekend? We'll have an update on the roads in just a minute. And before the news at 5 o'clock, a preview of your weekend sport coming up with the one, the only, Zane Bojack. But before that, the man himself, Bruce Springsteen, Hungry Heart.

0: quarter to five on a Friday afternoon. The only thing that could possibly be going wrong is the traffic.
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2: Traffic.
3: But you can't go wrong with a bit of the boss.
0: No.
3: Which is great. Now, look, it's actually looking a bit better, actually, Ellen. So we had a crash at Cooperoo. That's all been cleared up very quickly. Clarence Street and Morley Street. Delays have eased on the by inbound after only crash near Granada Road at Rocklea. Just got an incident at the moment at Clayfield. Looks like a current pedestrian involved at Junction Road and Park Avenue. So crews are getting that cleared. And also, at the moment, we do have a breakdown on the Gateway southbound right lane before the Logan Motorway at Drew Vales. No delays, but speed's still reduced there. And the breakdown's been cleared on the M1 northbound through Slacks Creek around Logan Lee Road. It has been a little bit stop-start through there, but generally busy on the M1 between Abel Plains and Gavin towards the Gold Coast. Heavy around Ormo after an earlier breakdown as well. I've got a breakdown at Berrinba, Logan Motorway westbound, this after Wembley Road. Traffic's okay in that stretch. I'm Brad from ATN. I'll be back after 5 and 6.12 ABC Brisbane.
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0: It is 14 minutes to 5. Zane Bojack is in. The man works 24 hours a day, 7 days a week, but we're just glad you're here.
7: I do, actually, Alan. It's been a busy period between the World Cup, now the Commonwealth Games. I'm about to go into the studio and get myself over everything that's happening. The big guns, they're about to hit the pool over
0: there, really?
7: In Glasgow.
0: Okay.
7: Yeah. Shayna Jack and Molly O'Callaghan and Meg Harris and, of course, Cole Chalmers. I don't know whether you're aware, our 4x100-metre men's and women's, they've got a great record when it comes to the Com Games. And I think the women, they have won the last 9.
0: Ooh.
7: And they haven't lost internationally. That's all competitions since 2014. And our men just won the World Championships last year. You know, the likes of Kyle, obviously, and Kai Taylor. Mm-hmm. They've got some great members here. Who else? Flynn Southern and of course, Harrison Turner. So
0: when's that happening?
7: So that's, well, the heat is actually at 9:40 tonight.
0: Great.
7: Got it all here in my little book. The women are at 9:29. Mm. And then tomorrow morning, I mean, there's no way they're not going to make the final. Mm. Tomorrow morning you're going to see the final with those involved at 6:11 for the women and 6:21 for the men. So
0: that is very civilised timing for us.
7: It is. It is. You can watch the heats in the prime time and then you can watch the finals early if you're able to get out of bed. So looking forward to that, and I'll be bringing updates for the bowls and the powerlifting and all sorts of stuff later on tonight. But just been doing plenty of study this afternoon.
0: I can see you got all these notes, pages and pages of notes of who's who and where's the competition.
7: Yeah.
0: Hey, let's think about the NRL though first. Cowboys lose Tom Dearden for the Queensland Derby clash with the Broncos. Reece Lightning Magic aims to strike twice. Can that happen?
7: 90 times he touched the ball last week, Alan. Like, that's wow. So I know it's a hard thing for Adam Reynolds to do, is to cede control of his team to Reece Walsh. But it worked. And this is a team that just needs to keep winning. I mean, they lost 8 in a row before they won last week. So for them to continue to win, and Michael Maguire actually had words with the media today saying that he still believes they can do it. Andrew Johns has come out and said there's no way they can do it. They might as well book their holidays now. He said, no. No, no, we still believe. And I'll tell you something else that I know about Michael Maguire. They went up to Townsville early this week as a mini camp leading into this. This is something he loves to do, the siege mentality. And Todd Payton, I think, has fallen into the trap of actually giving him the motivation that he needs for his team. Todd Payton and skipper Tom Dearden were asked at the end of the Dolphins versus Cowboys game about the Broncos match. And Todd Payton happened to say, everyone hates the Broncos north of Brisbane. Well, I'll give you some facts. Today, the Broncos have held a development clinic at Brothers Lease Club in Townsville where about 200 kids have turned up.
0: Oh.
7: So there's a lot of love for the premiers up in North Queensland, and there always has been. I think that was part of Todd Payton's plan, was to try and get, you know, everyone in North Queensland behind the Cowboys and not necessarily cheer when the Broncos run out, which has always happened. I can tell you, as a season ticket holder for 20 years up there, you always had the situation where the Broncos would be just as popular as the Cowboys.
0: Yeah.
7: And even more so now they're the premiers. But I can tell you that Michael Maguire would have used that grab by Todd Payton saying that everyone hates the Broncos, and he'll be turning it into, you know, they don't like your children, they don't like your cousins. he'll make it so that when they run out there, they will be breathing fire. And Billy Walters comes in. Unfortunately, you know, Brendan Piakoura, as I mentioned yesterday, with those concussions, is a real concern for his future health. But I think the Broncos are looking very strong to win, particularly with Tom Dearden's injury. It's a serious injury to his shin. It's a ligament injury that looks likely he's going to miss at least 4 weeks, Alan, possibly up until the finals. It might be a death knell for the Cowboys' final eight chances, to be honest.
0: Saturday, 7:30 on ABC Radio and the Listen app for that one. Can the Titans stuff up the Dragons and deliver them the wooden spoon on Sunday, Arvo?
7: Yeah, well, this is interesting because if you look at the ladder where it sits at the moment, the Titans are on 16 competition points and the Dragons are on 10. And, of course, as it sits at the moment, we've got 6 rounds to go. If the Titans are able to win this week, they would put them to 18 points, basically 4 wins clear of the bottom place Dragons. And they can't expect to just turn up and win, even though it was a great victory against Manly at the weekend. They've lost to AJ Brimson, which is a big loss for the Titans, and they've got Jalen DeGroote coming in. Curtis Morin coming back in is a big inclusion. But one thing I know is the Dragons will be up because it's Clint Gutherson's 250th match, and they've even been selling, how's this, a family pass on the hill at Cogger in Sydney for $25. So so mum and dad and 2 kids can go for $25.
0: Wow.
7: So they're expecting a big crowd. Like, they want to
0: fill it. Well, you'll get one at that.
7: Yeah, well, they want to fill it for Gutho. The other thing is the Dragons have got a great record against the Titans. They've won 3 of their last 4 against the Gold Coast, even though the Dragons haven't been going that well the last couple of years. So the Titans can't think. And this is one of the problems. Josh Hannay, the coach, has said that the consistency is they had a great win against Manly, but they can't just go down to Sydney and win easily. They have to fire up. So that's from 2 o'clock on Sunday. Let's hope that we can get, you've got a Queensland winner guaranteed on Saturday. The Dolphins already got 2 points banked from the bye. Let's hope the Titans can make it 3 from 3.
0: It is 8 minutes to 5 on 6:12 ABC Brisbane. Zane Bojack in with your preview of weekend sport. Turning to AFL, Suns v Carlton is the Saturday Arvo game. What are you expecting for that?
7: Suns vs Port, yes, indeed. It'll be a big game. Yeah, Saturday Arvo is the... Sorry, did you say Suns vs Carlton? That's right. I've jumped ahead to the Lions.
0: I was right.
7: Yeah, well, you were spot on, Alan. See, I've let the side down.
0: Well, see, and I've also failed to tell the listener that Sunday afternoon game, Titans v Dragons, that's on ABC Radio and the Listen app as well. And the great thing about the ABC Radio and Listen app is you can listen to the whole thing without the bloody gambling ads.
7: Yes,
0: that's
7: absolutely.
0: What I adore.
7: Absolutely.
0: That's what I absolutely adore. You don't have to think about what time of the day is it? Am I going to get indoctrinated with gambling ads?
7: But you can't listen to the sports report without me making errors. Because I forgot, yes, you're talking about the Gold Coast on Saturday.
0: The GC.
7: Yes, the GC, who have lost 8 in a row. This is a real worry. They're playing against the Carlton's team, who have lost Harry Mackay, and the Gold Coast have made a small change. Charlie Ballard, their veteran defender, comes in for Oscar Adams. They've lost 8 in a row, Alan, and yet they find themselves only 4 points behind Carlton on the ladder. So the Gold Coast are on 28 points and Carlton are on 32. And sometimes they talk about 8-point games, so you get 4 points for a win, you get 0 points for a loss. If you are Carlton and you get 4 points over a team that's right below you on the ladder, it's an 8-point win because you actually go 8 points ahead of them on the ladder. So for the Suns, it's the opposite. If they can win and actually get 4 points, they actually joined Carlton on 32 points. So it's crucial, particularly with the top 10 this year with the wild card rounds. They desperately need to get off their duck. They've had terrible news this week with Ben King likely to go to Hawthorn. Matt Riel's been denying riffs with the coach. We know that they've been struggling to really get their midfield firing. I don't like their chances, but if they're ever going to do anything, it has to be this week, because I can guarantee you what Damien Hardwick said 2 weeks ago in Adelaide will happen. If they lose this week to Carlton, you can say that their season is gone.
0: Yeah. And again, you can listen to that Saturday 105, ABC Gold Coast Brisbane News Radio and the Listen app wherever you are. Oscar Allen and Kitty Coleman in the mix for Sunday's clash with Port as the Power. Welcome back some big guns.
7: Yes, this is incredible. So, look, I said to you yesterday that the Lions are really considering whether they go with the 3 tools or not. But the interesting thing for me is, what are they going to do here in regards to whether they bring Oscar Allen in, whether they bring Kitty Coleman in? When you've won 6 in a row, it's hard to make the side, isn't it? But at the moment, the the team has been named, and Kitty Coleman, Cody Curtin, and Oscar Allen are in. But of course, they do change come later tonight because it's a Sunday game. They get the cutoff, and they will drop some players out for Port Adelaide. Some huge inclusions, including Mitch Georgiadis and also Jason Horne-Francis. So they come here thinking that they can win this game of football. There's a huge rivalry between Port Adelaide and Brisbane. It goes back to the 2004 Grand Final, where of course Port managed to get their premiership when they beat the Lions, and they've only won six games, but they have been far more competitive than their record on the ladder indicates. And you look at their percentage, 99.3, one of the best percentages in the bottom eight. So from that perspective, I think it's going to be a tough game, and looking forward to the Lions getting a win, but make sure you tune in. It's going to be a good game.
0: You've given us a preview of the Comm Games. The swimming is on. That'll be the main attraction for many viewers this weekend. But the swimmers told not to thank Gina Reinhard for their lavish medal bonuses. Does she pay them money to win?
7: She does. So once upon a time, Gina Reinhard used to support our rowing team. Then she supported our netball team before there was some comments made by a couple of the Aussie netballers who were uncomfortable with Hancock Prospecting supporting the netball because of some things that had happened in that company's past. But now she is the major sponsor of the Australian swim team. So as well as getting a gold medal, they actually walk home with $20,000. So,
0: but you got to get gold for the 20 grand. You got to get nothing for silver?
7: Silver, I think, is 14. Oh, I think it might be about 6 for bronze. Don't quote me on that. But I know that it's 20 for gold. And because obviously there's sponsorship agreements in place for the Comm Games, and there's sponsorship agreements in place for the Australian swimming team. What they don't want is that every time they go and win their gold, thank you, Gina, even though it's a massive incentive. And there's no doubt about it, our swim team cover themselves in glory in Paris and obviously, before that in Tokyo. But
0: is the risk that all the other sponsors are going to say, well, hang on a flash, why does she get an extra shout-out?
7: Well, not just that, the other athletes will be sitting there saying, "What? Where's our share?" That's the thing. It's the Commonwealth Games team as a whole.
0: Right.
7: And yet the swimmers are being singled out because they've got this major benefactor. So I think that's one of the reasons why Dolphins management have been very quick to say to the swimmers, you know, you are lucky, but don't make it a big thing at these games.
0: And bit of a thank you note later is where you go with
7: that. I think so. Yep. Can I just say, did you see the opening ceremony this morning?
0: I really didn't.
7: Do you know what? It was sensational.
0: Really?
7: And I didn't think I'd be saying that to you. I thought it'd be naff.
0: Me too. But that's why I didn't watch it.
7: For the first time ever, they had it in an indoor arena. They actually had it in a massive centre. And it worked because they had screens all around the outside. It was like being at a rock concert. And you had some absolutely outstanding talent. Katie Tunstall was one of them, Tom Walker. I thought to myself, this is fantastic.
0: Wow.
7: And that when the team came in, Big Australia came up on the stage behind, and you had, you know, kids from all the different countries saying, "Go my team," and all this sort of stuff, "Go Australia, go Namibia," all this sort of stuff. It just worked. It was really absolutely perfect. So I think, obviously, 2032, we're still going to have it in an outdoor stadium. But I think in the future, there's going to be some people thinking, you know what, maybe indoors. I know you can't have as many people there, but particularly for the Comm Games, indoors might be the way of the future.
0: Okay, and if we don't have to watch anything until 9:40 tonight, maybe we could re-watch the opening before that.
7: Yeah, go jump on 7 Plus and you'll be able to watch it. I thought it was actually fantastic. I'm not a massive fan of a monarch, but he and his wife Camilla, the Queen and King Queen, they came out of the TARDIS, the Doctor Who TARDIS, and he delivered his opening speech and talked about the battens. And do you know what? I actually thought it worked. So
0: nothing's as good as the Queen and the Corgis and James Bond at Buckingham Palace for their London games. Nothing beats that.
7: Well, I did think it was the first time that they've had the game since Her Majesty's passed. So, you know, but it worked. So all I can say is well done, Scotland. Particularly considering it was supposed to be in Victoria, and of course it's not.
0: That's right, it's not. They got to keep the change. Zane Bojack, thank you so much. Yeah. Coming up to the news at 5 o'clock, taking out the trash. A religious order has backed down on claims it had run out of money and couldn't play victims of sexual abuse. And your chance to win tickets to the Ekka. Don't go away.
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0: ABC News, good afternoon. I'm Michael Bausch. The Federal Agriculture Minister says the discovery of what's likely to be Queensland's first case of H5 bird flu shows that biosecurity screening is doing its job. A dead seabird was found washed up on Moreton Island last weekend with initial positive test samples sent to the CSIRO for confirmation. 17 cases have already been detected across the country in the past month. Julie Collins says authorities have spent months getting ready for the virus's mainland incursion.
1: Whilst this additional suspect case in Queensland is disappointing, it is a sign of our strong biosecurity system working. All cases of H5 bird flu in Australia have been detections in individual wild birds. There's still no evidence of any mass mortalities at this time in Australia.
0: Family members of the victims of a deadly SeaWorld chopper collision have given powerful impact statements on the final day of a coronial inquest into the 2023 Gold Coast tragedy. Jordan Bissell reports.
2: Coroner Carol Lee teared up as she was given closing instructions after the powerful statements had been read out. Lewis Ainsworth, son of Diane Hughes, who was killed alongside her new husband, Ron Hughes, said, "When my mum met Ron, it was clear they had found something rare and special. Their love, their adventures and their joy together were things many people only dream of. They brought out the best in each other and they deserve so much more time to share that love." The crash claimed four lives, including that of pilot Ashley Jenkinson. Three others were critically injured.
0: Queensland police are investigating a death in custody in Inner Brisbane. Authorities were called to a mental health incident at Highgate Hill at about 12:30 yesterday. A man was detained and taken to hospital where he later died. The Queensland government has announced a $14 million funding package to buy brand new Glock pistols for frontline police. The massive upgrade comes after the QPS had to run urgent safety tests back in April over fears their current guns could accidentally fire multiple bullets at once. Police Minister Dan Purdy told Budget Hearing today 14,000 new weapons will be rolled out from December.
3: Queensland will become the first jurisdiction in Australia to upgrade its entire handgun fleet to the latest Generation 6 platform. Every frontline officer will have a modern, reliable equipment designed to give them greater confidence when responding to the most dangerous situations imaginable.
0: And Budget Estimates has been told taxpayers shelled out almost $1 million to fund the Queensland Premier's government-chartered flights over a 12-month period. David Crisafulli took 33 flights, consisting of 89 legs, to travel across the state. His deputy, Jared Blay, took 10 and 21 legs. The government's total flight bill eclipsed $4.3 million. Police and fire investigators are looking into separate blazes that destroyed two homes in southern Queensland. Grace Nakamura reports.
4: A crime scene's been declared at a house on Lock Street in Stanthorpe after emergency services were called to a fire at around 7:40 p.m. last night. No one was injured, but the house was fully destroyed. Police are investigating and are asking anyone who was in the area at the time or who has relevant vision to come forward. Further to the north in Pirinuan near Dalby, a house on Houston's Road was destroyed in a fire this morning. Fire investigators are at the scene with an excavator to sift through the rubble and determine the cause of the blaze. Police say they're not treating it as suspicious at this stage.
0: North Queensland Cowboys co-captain Tom Dearden has been ruled out of tomorrow night's NRL derby against the Broncos. The star halfback only returned last week from a long layoff but suffered a fresh knee injury. He'll be sidelined for several weeks. Coach Todd Payton says Dearden is deeply frustrated by the latest setback.
5: He's itching to get out there. He's missed an Origin series. Played seven games without him. To have him back for a week and for him to miss the next three. Yeah, he's disappointed, but he's also pretty pragmatic about what needs to happen, and he's going after his rehab.
0: On the markets, the ASX 200 fell 67 points today to close at 8,772. The Australian dollar is worth 69.81 US cents. The weather for Queensland, scattered showers tomorrow about the exposed east coast, mostly fine elsewhere. A cool morning in the south with areas of inland frost, possible morning fog inland in the southeast. Brisbane, 8 to 22 degrees, dropping to 3 degrees at Ipswich. Fine in the southeast on Sunday, partly cloudy on Monday and Tuesday. On Moreton Bay, seas around 1 metre. 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
9: Coming up in this half hour, which powerful body is hoping you're not paying attention to the news this afternoon? And we've got to give away those Ecker tickets at some point. Stay tuned. 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
11: Well, a little bit happening at the moment. Got a crash just in at Holland Park West, Pacific Motorway outbound right lane before Marshall Road. Traffic's been generally back to the city as well. Got a multi-vehicle crash at Rochdale Road at Miles Plotting Road. It's right in the middle in the section. There's minor delays there. Towing is starting to remove those vehicles, so they've got lanes blocked both ways at the moment as they start to do that. So just be aware of those changed traffic conditions. Got a breakdown at Bethania. No delays. Logan River Road at Castile Crescent. And a single vehicle crash still getting cleared up at Cooper, Clarence Street and Morley Street. Got a breakdown at Drewvale, Gateway Motorway southbound right lane before the Logan Motorway. Speeds are reduced down to 40. Traffic's been good in that stretch generally. And also Berrinbarra breakdown, Logan Motorway westbound just after Wembley Road. No delays through there. Ipswich Motorway inbound has recovered. There was an early crash just after Granard Road there at Rockley, but all very light conditions. I'm Brad from ATN. More details before 5:30 on 612 ABC Brisbane.
9: Thanks so much for that. The sun is over the yardarm. Has been for a while. It's after 5 o'clock on a Friday afternoon. All bets are off, but it is getting cooler. So if you're going outside, perhaps something warm. 18 degrees at Everton Hills, Graceville 18, Lamb Island 17, Basin Pocket 21, Waterford 19. At Beerburrum, it's 18 degrees. On the Gold Coast, it's 16 degrees. It's getting chilly. And on the Sunshine Coast, 19 degrees. You love Fridays, but do you know who loves Fridays more? Politicians. They love Fridays and public holidays and any long weekend. These are the moments politicians and other powerful entities release awkward reports, deliver bad news, concede an embarrassing point because they think you are not paying attention. So as they say in politics, Friday is the day they take out the trash. Today we feature the Christian Brothers, a Catholic order with a long history of clergy abuse. Last month it announced it was going broke and could not afford to pay court-ordered compensation to sexual abuse survivors. Basically, the Christian Brothers gifted vast property holdings to a related entity called, or a connected entity, closely connected entity, called Edmund Rice Education Australia. The gifting of property occurred over a decade, often in return for amounts of as little as a dollar. Survivors who'd been awarded damages for sexual abuse at Christian Brothers schools and institutions were told those lucrative properties were off limits and could not be sold to meet their compensation claims. Last month, the Christian Brothers applied to the courts for a pause on civil claims against the organisation, saying it had run out of money to pay its victims of child sexual abuse. That generated outrage, damaging headlines for the order and for Edmund Rice Education Australia. Today, they've backed down. Edmund Rice Education Australia will assume responsibility and liability for all current and future payouts to victims. Listen to this from lawyer and long-time advocate for survivors of institutional abuse, Judy Courton. She told the ABC, quote, "I'm very, very angry and cross with Edmund Rice and the Christian Brothers for having put everyone through this in the first place when it was simply not necessary. It was a cruel and shocking way to treat people who were raped as children by their very own Christian Brothers."
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9: 10 minutes past five. It's Friday afternoon. After 5:30, we're going to play, as ever, our new quiz. Want you to call in to answer the quiz question. We're playing the quiz after 5:30, but I want you to get thinking. The name of the quiz?
12: Wrong answers only.
9: So it's pretty simple. We come up with a news story. We think up a pithy question to which you supply wrong answers only. Today, a viral video from the UK. Imagine this. A woman driving along the street sees Reform leader Nigel Farage on the footpath, the smirking, polarising populace just standing there on the side of the road. And what does the driver do? She shouts out at him, "You're a wanker." And then, obviously distracted, she drives her small grey car into a BMW that was in front of her, seeing too late that it had stopped at a traffic light. Most unfortunate. Wrong answers only. How would you explain that to your insurance company? 1300 222 612 0467 922 612. What's your pithy answer to that question? Wrong answers only. Your best gets a prize from the prize cupboard. You're yelling at a politician you don't like out of the window. You're not paying attention and you crash into another car. How do you explain that to your insurance company? That's most unfortunate set of events, isn't it? Most unfortunate set of events. What do you do? What do you do? 1300 222 612 0467 922 612.
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9: You know what to do. It is 12 minutes past five right now. Screen Stage and Page is coming your way very shortly. We've got your whole weekend covered. If you want to stay home and watch TV, we can tell you what to watch. If you want to go out and see something on a stage, we've got that covered too, and book recommendations. Stay tuned.

0: That ought to be our anthem for the fabulous Nancy Hanch, former LA film casting director, self-confessed TV tragic. I've changed the theme for you, Nance.
1: You did?
0: Yeah. It's for you now. That's what we play now to introduce
1: I think
0: the segment.
1: Beautiful. The other Nancy.
0: The other one. The other one. Yeah. The less successful one.
1: I'll take it.
0: Joining Nancy is your, I don't want to say a bookworm, but I love their book recommendations. I read them all, or at least half them.
2: Great.
0: Eleanor Dooley, who is a bookseller extraordinaire, an events manager and avid reader bookshop at West End, and recommendations for live acts tonight from Kitty Goodall, arts reviewer extraordinaire. Good to see you, Kitty.
3: G'day.
0: All right, Nancy, let's start with you. You want to talk to us about something called Ride or Die on Amazon.
4: Oh, my God! Why are they shooting at us? Why do you have a gun? Take the wheel.
5: What the hell?
6: Deb, I'm an assassin. I kill terrible people for money.
7: What if I did it for free? I'd be a serial killer.
0: I love it already, Nancy. What's your take?
1: So much fun. Octavia Spencer, Oscar winner from The Help, the maker of the Poopy Pie, and the Emmy-winning goddess that is Hannah Waddingham from Ted Lasso, play besties who hit the road when it's revealed that, ooh, Hannah's an assassin. It is ridiculous, action-packed fun. I love that the two of them have this very effortless charm. Octavia is excellent. She's brilliant and fun, and I love her. But she's a little bit overshadowed by that va-va-va-voom of Hannah Waddingham.
0: Yes, she's really something, isn't she?
1: Oh, she has my vote to be the next James Bond.
0: Yeah.
1: Foxy grandpa Bill Nighy shows up as Hannah's mean boss, and he's always a welcome addition. Mm-hmm. And it's a really gorgeous exploration of grown-up female friendship. They bring out the best in each other. I love that they met as adults, proving that you can find a true bestie past puberty. There are many quests and side quests, and it comes close to being a bit bloated with multiple villains and locations. But just as I was about to reach for a bottle of Fart Busters D-Bloat, I paused and realized, you know what? I just love watching these women. It could have easily been a movie, but I'm glad they stretched it out to 8 fun-packed episodes. They probably could have done it in 6. It's a bit perimenopausal and poppy corny, but in all the best ways, no deep thinking necessary. Get Spencered, get Waddinghammed. These women deserve to be verbs, and I would like a season 2, please.
0: Very good. I'm watching that this weekend. Other people are watching the Festival of Sport. I'm not. Ride or Die, Amazon Prime. That's my weekend sorted. Eleanor Dooley, as I say, I often read or have read to me through audiobooks what you recommend. So what do you recommend?
2: Okay, so I'm going to start with the fiction one. I have brought you horror today.
0: Oh.
2: The Buffalo Hunter Hunter by Stephen Graham Jones. I'm so excited about this, and really I can sum it up in one single sentence.
0: Mm-hmm.
2: So this is a striking allegory for the violence of colonization, but it's vampires.
0: I'm in.
2: So Stephen Graham Jones is a First Nations American writer, and yet it's this really visceral, haunting blend of historical horror and a good old-fashioned revenge story. So our main character is Good Stab, and he's transformed into a vampire after a massacre, and he hunts the buffalo hunters who helped destroy his community. And it's set against the Montana wilderness, and it's superb and terrifying.
0: Oh, it sounds fantastic. The Buffalo Hunter Hunter by Stephen Graham Jones.
2: Yes. Strap in.
0: That might be me covered for the weekend as well. Kitty,
3: yes.
0: You are starting with this in terms of your recommendations of stuff on the stage.

0: Jessica Mowboy, the story of me, a musical journey through my career.
1: Yes, Ellen, look, I too am perimenopausal and popcorny, so that nearly made me cry just then.
0: What a voice.
1: But I'm getting it together. Yeah, Jess Mowboy is coming to town and she's combining autobiographical storytelling with performing live music on stage at QPAC, and I just think it's going to be a magical evening. It's on as part of Clancestry Week. There's a whole lot of First Nations-led creative stuff happening for Clancestry Week, and this, I think, is going to be an absolute highlight of that week. It's going to be intimate and heartfelt and, you know, I'm sure you're going to hear your favourite Jess Mowboy song on stage, but you're also going to hear the story behind that song, what led her to write it, the inspiration and the life, I suppose, choices and moments that were sort of leading to each step in her career and all of the highs and lows and so forth. I think it'll be fascinating. Even if you're not a super fan of Jess,
0: how could you not be? That's why I played so much of the music. It's kind of like you can say whatever you want, listen to her voice.
1: So gorgeous. Yeah. You'll just be transported by her voice.
2: I absolutely voted for her in the 50 cent text messages on Australian Idol for sure.
1: Yes.
0: Jessica Mowboy, Story of Me, a musical journey through my career. Is it one night only?
1: It is. It's only one night, so you must get your tickets quickly.
0: Yeah, August 1. It's part of Clancestry, which runs from July 30 to August 8, which is the annual celebration of First Nations storytelling, music, dance, art and culture at QPAC. And again, if you want a ticket, you're going to have to get the ticket.
1: Now's the minute.
0: Buy the ticket now. There's no sense listening any further to this broadcast. Nancy, anything with Michael Palin in it is worth a look, isn't it? On that basis, I had a look at Small Profits, which is on ABC at the moment, and ABC iView. What did you reckon?
3: I was sucked in. I will do anything for Michael Palin. And I loved this one. It's slow and gentle and simple, but magical and joyful and powerful. And I don't even know how. It defies description. But Michael, not that Michael, his son plays a character named Michael, is a kind and quirky man who was confronted by the brother of his missing girlfriend who's been gone for 7 years, and he wants to have her declared dead and kick him out of his house and sell it. But he loves her, and he's still waiting for her. So his father, played by Michael Palin, who's in a nursing home, comes up with a plan based upon his time as an apprentice to an alchemist, and he teaches him how to grow homunculi, magical creatures that can foretell the future and must always tell the truth. And Michael Palin, as his dementia-ridden father, is just delightful. And I want more. I had forgotten what a good actor he is. And why is he back? Why is three-time BAFTA winner Sophie Willen taking a very small role as the neighbor lady? Because it's just this good. Mm. And because of the creator, director, writer, Mackenzie Crook, who you might know as the pirate with a wandering eye in all the Pirates of the Caribbean movies. He also directed the spectacular The Change about the menopause lady who goes off into the forest, one of my favorites from last year. But this is so good. It's a slow motion train crash of gentleness and extraordinary. And if you have even the slightest love for magical realism, just give it a go. There's a season 2 coming. So good. It made me gasp.
0: This is called Small Profits. Michael Palin is in it. We're just about to play a little bit from the show, which is on ABC and ABC iView. Michael is working in a DIY store. Set this up for us, Nancy.
3: Well, the son is working in a DIY store, and he is the least helpful person on the planet. But he does it with joy.
4: We don't encourage people to be creative here. We pretend we do. Take the paint mixing service, for example. People think they're making something unique, but really, we're only allowed to mix them in one of a dozen different ways. You see, we can't run the risk of a customer accidentally discovering a brand new colour, copywriting it, and then going on to make millions, like what happened in the United States of America.
5: Somebody discovered a new colour?
4: Never seen before.
5: Well, what's it called?
4: Frelipo.
5: Frelipo?
4: Probably. is a kind of a very dark sort of white with sort of, it's great. If you can imagine a kind of red and blue, it's like stripes.
0: Nancy, that is wonderful. And so much more effective than just telling somebody to F off in the shop.
3: But I like to do that too.
0: Yeah. Nancy Hanch's second recommendation, Small Profits, it's called. On the text line, Nancy Beck in Bulimba says, please thank TV Nancy. Oh, that's what you're called now, apparently.
3: Ooh.
0: For Little House on the Prairie. Watched it with my tweens. We all loved it. And in Nancy's word, hubba hubba Luke Bracey.
3: Oh, yeah. I double the hubba.
0: Double the hubba hubba.
3: That's worth the double hubba.
0: The double hubba. There you go. Stay with us. Screen, Stage and Page continuing. Check of the roads first.
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7: Traffic.
8: Yeah, thanks, Ellen. We had a crash. Pacific Motorway outbound right lane before Marshall Road at Holland Park West. That's just been cleared. Peak delays have been back to the city. Two-vehicle crash cleared at Rochedale. Rochedale Road and Miles Putting Road. No delays there. And a single-vehicle crash at Cooperoo cleared Clarence Street and Morley Street. Also no delays. We had a breakdown at Ipswich Motorway eastbound in the right lane after Hardcore Road at Darra. That's all been cleared up very quickly, but traffic is back to the Centenary Highway, but that should ease quite quickly. Still got a breakdown M1 northbound left shoulder before Fox Road Upper Cooma, no delays there. Bethania, no delays. They break down Logan River Road at Castile Crescent and a breakdown Logan Motorway westbound after Wembley Road at Berrinba. I'm Brad from 18.

0: 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I'll be back in 15 minutes on 612 ABC Brisbane.
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5: 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Nancy Hanch, former LA film casting director and self-confessed TV tragic. Her final recommendation, The Odyssey, is at a theatre near you. Can you make a film out of a really, really ancient text and have everybody walking away saying, hey, how about that Odysseus?
6: This is a household waiting for a master. 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
7: Ithaca's king is coming back.
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5: What does Nancy think of the big movie at the moment, The Odyssey? And also on our screen, our stage review, it's a big thing these days. That is the music of video games coming to you at QPAC. What do you think? Would you go along to listen to the Queensland Symphony Orchestra play Super Mario Mayhem for you with some popcorn on hand? We'll get a review of that one as well and another book for your reading pleasure. Stay with us. Time for the news on 612 ABC Brisbane. It is 5:30.
8: What's really in the food we're eating?
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8: A major Australian food investigation yields shocking results. Duped, a two-part special from Four Corners, starts Monday, July 27 on ABC TV and ABC iView.

0: ABC News, good afternoon. I'm Talissa Saganto. The Federal Agriculture Minister says Australia's response to the spreading H5 bird flu has been incredibly quick and well coordinated. Queensland has become the fourth state to find the deadly strain after a seabird washed up on Moreton Island on Brisbane's doorstep. It returned an initial positive test with samples sent to the CSIRO for confirmation. Julie Collins says Australia didn't waste a single day of preparation time while watching the virus spread across the rest of the world.
1: The fact that we have detected it so early and the fact that we're detecting it in migratory birds before there's any evidence of widespread mass mortalities or transmission in Australia continues to give us time to lock down and prepare and do everything that we need to do as a country to be as secure as we possibly can.
0: Queensland Coroner Carol Lee has been visibly moved as emotional family statements were read aloud on the final day of the inquest into a deadly mid-air chopper crash on the Gold Coast in 2023. Jordan Bissell reports.
2: The horror helicopter collision claimed the lives of pilot Ashley Jenkinson along with New South Wales woman Vanessa Tadros and UK couple Ron and Diane Hughes. A report found a litany of safety issues, including a faulty radio antenna and discrepancies between maintenance records and components which had actually been installed in the involved helicopters. The final day of a multi-part inquest into safety procedures at SeaWorld Helicopters has heard from the victims' heartbroken families. Vanessa's husband, Simon Tadros, told the court the events of that day changed our lives forever. What was supposed to be a beautiful memory has turned into a lifetime of sadness and regret. The couple's son, Nick, was 10 when he lost his right leg in the crash.
0: Police have announced a $500,000 reward involving a North Queensland cold case murder. 50-year-old Diane Angwin was fatally stabbed at her Bowen unit in 1997. Police believe a key witness was previously too scared to speak out. Detective Senior Sergeant Tara Kentwell says police are actively following fresh leads.
3: Of note, the person was spoken to by police as part of the initial investigation, with no enforcement action taken at the time. This person will be reapproached as part of our current review.
0: A $14 million weapons overhaul will see every Queensland police officer equipped with a next-generation sidearm. The rapid replacement of the Glocks follows a major scare in April when a glitch was exposed that caused

aging pistols to fire off multiple rounds at once. Police Minister Dan Purdy confirmed to a budget panel that 14,000 advanced firearms will start arriving from December. He says it will completely modernise the QPS armoury. A teacher who'd worked at a Gold Coast private school has been charged after allegedly using AI software to generate fake, explicit material.

0: and staff from the school. In a statement issued yesterday, school principal Joanne Sheehy said there was no evidence the material had been shared elsewhere. The 73-year-old man will face Southport Magistrates Court next month, charged with 4 child exploitation material offences.
1: In the NRL, the Broncos coach says they won't alter their tactical approach for tomorrow night's sold-out game against the Cowboys in Townsville. North Queensland will be missing co-captain Tom Dearden, who will be sidelined for several weeks after a fresh leg injury. Brisbane is long odds to defend their premiership title despite breaking an 8-game losing streak. Michael Maguire says they'll do their best.
2: Oh, look, at the end of the day, it's around what we're doing. I think, yeah, we've had a big focus on ourselves. You know, going through the last couple of months, we've really had to look deeply inside everything we've been doing. And I think it's really made us a stronger team.
1: Queensland's weather, scattered showers tomorrow about the exposed east coast, mostly fine elsewhere. A cold morning in the south with areas of inland frost. Possible morning fog inland in the southeast. Brisbane 8 to 22, Ipswich 3 to 22. And I'll have more news at 7 o'clock on ABC News.
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4: Hello, Samantha Donovan here on PM at 6:05. The federal government condemns the new Trump tariff of 12.5% on Australian goods. Also, the nation's lawn bowlers make a strong start at the Commonwealth Games. And how would you feel about flying non-stop for more than 20 hours?
5: For me, I would definitely go with a longer flight because we just go to Sydney and then just get it and then be on and where we need to be. Yeah. Yeah. Just like rip the band-aid off.
6: True.
5: Basically.
6: Once you're on the flight, you're on.
5: Yeah.
4: I hope you'll join me for PM just after the 6 o'clock news.

0: screen, stage and page, Nancy Hanch, TV and movies, Eleanor Dooley with a book recommendation, and Kitty Goodall, arts reviewer extraordinaire. Let's start with you, Kitty. Am I going to QPAC on the 24th and the 25th of July, that's tonight, to see The Music of Video Games? What, I mean...
1: Yes.
0: Is it a thing?
1: Music? It is a thing, especially now in modern times. And you and I are probably thinking about arcade games that are very synthesized noises and that kind of thing. But then when you get more into the modern day games, the soundtracks are very cinematic and engulfing and like film scores. So they are far more, I suppose, in the realm of what you would consider something that QSO might play. But I'm actually very much excited to hear how they're going to interpret it, the more old school, retro, vintage sounds, because we're talking about synthesized sounds, and I really want to see what instruments they choose to represent those bleep, blop, blorp moments throughout some of your older retro game tunes as well. The thing is also people spend so much time gaming. Like if you're a gamer, hours, days, weeks, months of your life are spent.
0: So in the same way that if you're a Star Wars fan, you've heard a lot of Star Wars.
1: The John Williams soundtrack.
0: And so you would absolutely get yourself over to the concert hall.
1: So into it, because it brings back memories.
0: This is Super Mario Brothers meets Strauss, apparently. Well, there you are. The Music of Video Games, hosted by ABC Classics game show presenter Mina Charmelet, conducted by Leonard Weiss. It's on at QPAC tonight and tomorrow night. Let's turn to our final book recommendation. Eleanor, what have you got for us in store?
2: I have brought you a memoir this evening, a fresh modern memoir, The Make Believe by Hannah Murray. Uh-huh. So Hannah Murray is of Skins and Game of Thrones fame.
0: Actor, yes.
2: And she has written a fresh, very gripping memoir about her descent into what is sort of, they present themselves as this wellness group, but they're in fact a cult. So she descends quite quickly.

0: into said cult. And essentially she has a subsequent mental health crisis. And it's really about the unraveling there. And then it's sort of about her clawing her way back.
1: And this is a true story.
0: Absolutely, her true life story. So she had this fame from Game of Thrones and she was kind of really killing it and then, yeah, found herself embroiled. She was struggling with the fame of it all, with addiction, as I think can really happen with the young women with sort of no support there. And, yeah, found herself gripped by this wellness cult. And, you know, she spent a long time in a facility and, yeah, it's about kind of figuring it out after that. And in, like, the same vein as Lena Dunham's Fame Sick, I think it really sort of acknowledges the privilege of being a famous person, I'm doing inverted quotes here, and kind of that impact and sort of how you can recover in it. So she was sort of exploring the fact that she'd gained some weight and then, you know, people were saying it's the best she'd ever looked, but she'd in fact been in this facility all this time and had lost all this weight. And yeah, it's pretty intense and harrowing, but beautifully done. She's a great writer.
2: The Make Believe by Hannah Murray, the last book recommendation tonight from Eleanor Dooley, bookseller extraordinaire. Nancy Hansch, I've been dying to ask you all this week. You take Homer's ancient Greek epic, The Odyssey, you turn it into a film that runs 2 hours and 52 minutes. Is it worth that much of my time?
3: I'm going to go with a short answer as yes.
2: Okay.
3: But the performances are outstanding, as are the special effects and the costumes, the casting, the music. Literally everything's flawless, but I can't say I was entertained or enjoyed it, but I definitely appreciated it. Director Christopher Nolan just sort of lifts this hefty classic with elegance. There's a non-linearness to it that he's really known for, but it's much more accessible and nowhere near as perplexing as Interstellar or Tenet. Matt Damon is really good as the sturdy everyday hero with not quite a full ZZ Top beard, but certainly beyond a Billy Goat's gruff. The women are dazzling. Charlize Theron and Zendaya, Samantha Morton and Lupita Nyong'o, so good. I wanted more of the women and less of the battles, but that's, you know, me. The rapper Travis Scott shows up as a very interesting bard. Robert Pattinson is excellent as a wily, cowardly, vicious suitor. My bud Bill Irwin makes a mesmerizing Cyclops. The giant cushy IMAX seats make the nearly 3 hour running time pass without having to bring your own butt massager from home, and I appreciated that. I think ultimately this will do for students what Baz Luhrmann's Romeo and Juliet did. It'll give them an accessible way to digest a classic, easing the struggle I, like many others, were forced to go through trudging through the Odyssey at uni. Find the largest screen you have access to, definitely pee first and go see it because it's going to win a ton of awards.
2: And then you'll know what they're talking about on Oscar night. There you are, The Odyssey at a theatre near you with all sorts of recommendations for how to enjoy it from Nancy Hansch. Have a great week, Nancy.
3: I'm going to go hunt some buffalo.
2: There you go. The Buffalo Hunter, Hunter by Stephen Graham Jones. The first book recommendation from Eleanor Dooley. Yeah, we go read your books. Thank you for coming in.
0: Oh,
2: you got married.
0: I did last week.
2: Congratulations. Did you wear white?
0: I wore red.
2: I love it.
0: Bright red. At the registry office. Highly recommend 140 Ann Street, guys, if anyone wants to get married.
2: Yes.
0: The registry office.
2: And was this somebody you met a moment ago?
0: No, we've been together over a decade.

0: congratulations.
1: Thank
0: and Kitty
1: you.
0: Goodall, enjoy
1: Thank
0: the
1: you.
0: Queensland Symphony Orchestra, Super Mario, the music of video games tonight.
1: I'm very much looking forward to it. Thank you.
0: There you go. It is coming up to 17 minutes to 6 on 612 ABC Brisbane. We'll have an update on the traffic in just a moment, but we do need to play our Friday afternoon quiz, our every afternoon quiz.
2: Wrong answers only.
0: It's only fun if you play. 1-300-222-612-0467-922-612. Come on, be witty. Ring and be witty. Here's the setup. Today, a viral video from the UK. Imagine this. A woman is driving along the street and she sees Reform leader, a political leader from the Reform Party called Nigel Farage, on the footpath. This is the politician who helped convince Britons to leave the EU. This is the politician who rails against illegal and legal immigration. This is the smirking, polarising populist. So what does this driver do? What does she do? She shouts at him, "You're a wanker!" And then, obviously distracted, she drives her small grey car into the BMW in front of her, seeing too late that it is stopped at a traffic light. Here is the audio from the incident. Listen out for Nigel Farage's reaction.
3: We'll just send a couple of people over.
4: She won't be doing that again,
0: No, Nigel, she won't. Later, he posted on social media, "That's what you call instant karma." 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
7: Still a lot of breakdowns. We did have a vehicle into a signpost at Kedron, Gippy Road, northbound left lane before Brady Road. That's been cleared quite quickly, but traffic is back to Stafford Road. It has been busy on Gippy Road, right through the Bald Hills this evening, getting onto the Bruce Highway. Got a breakdown, M1 southbound after Logan River Bridge at Eagleby. No delays there. In fact, the M1 settled down between 8 Mile Plains, right through the Gavin, just a little bit under speed in a couple of spots. Got a breakdown, Gateway southbound before Mankafac, Pubar Road at McKenzie. Minor delays in that stretch. And a breakdown at Upper Coomera, M1 north.

0: cleared Logan River Road at Castile Crescent and a breakdown on Logan Motorway westbound after Wembley Road at Berrinbar. No build up in that stretch. I'm Brad from ATN. I'll be back before 6 on 612 ABC Brisbane.
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2: Wrong answers only. Does it ever work to scream at a politician? Is it ever going to change anybody's mind to just kind of abuse somebody on the side of the road? Well, a woman in the UK thought she would give it a go. She thought she'd give it a go. She saw Nigel Farage. He is a divisive kind of a presence in the UK. He's kind of our Pauline Hanson, really. He rails against migration of all types. He's very much the smirking populist. So imagine it. You're driving along in your little grey car and there he is. There he is on the side of the road. And the female driver yells out to him, "Look, you're a wanker." She feels he needs to be told. It doesn't end well for her. Basically, the car in front of it, while she's looking over at Nigel, screaming at Nigel, the car in front of her, the BMW of all things, stops at a traffic light. By the time she looks back, it's too late. This ensues.
3: We'll just send a couple of people over.
4: Yeah. She won't be doing that again in a hurry.
2: Oh, she won't be doing that again in a hurry. There you are, wrong answers only. How is she going to explain that to her insurance company? The best answer wins a prize. How would you explain shouting at a populist politician and causing a traffic accident to your insurance company? Lynn says, just go with something random. An elephant sat on the front. There you go, just tell a lie. Just tell a lie, she says. How about this one, Vicky at Camp Hill? Count Binface was driving my car. Very good. Nigel Farage has resigned from his electorate, forcing a by-election over allegations about suspect donations from billionaires. And the only person running against him is a comedian who wears a bin over his head, Count Binface. So the suggestion there, quite a practical one. I wasn't driving the car. It was Count Binface. John's at Gympie this afternoon. What would you tell your insurer?
5: Good afternoon, Alan. I'd say, I promise it wasn't road rage. It was Nigel Farage rage. And now I'm reformed.
2: Very, very good. You've thought that through. Not Nigel Farage, Nigel Farage, and you're reformed. I see the pun. Very nice. There might be some.

0: Kenzie. So blame him. Blame him is her suggestion. What would you do? What would you tell your insurance company? I mean, it's really your fault, isn't it? You've seen Nigel Farage, the equivalent of Pauline Hanson in the UK. You've been triggered. You've lost the run of yourself, as my Irish grandmother would say, and you've shouted at him, "You're a wanker," which never did anything to change a politician's mind. But all you've achieved is you've driven into the car in front of you. How would you explain that to your insurance company? 1-300-222-612, 0467-922-612. Jen at Mackenzie says, "I was distracted by a public nuisance." We've said that one. Madge, a legitimate reason for crashing your car is a sneezing fit. You can't see and you can't hear. That would be useful for any reason, wouldn't it? That would be that you could say that to anyone. All right, John, what would you say to the insurance company so that you could get your car repaired?
1: Oh, hello. I would say he leapt to the right and left me no option.
0: So you'd suggest that he was in front of you leaping to the right. If they assumed that he was literally doing that on the road, more fool them. But actually what's happened is his leap to the right has caused the distraction in politics, and that's led her to yell out, and that's why she's had the accident. So really, you're telling the truth.
1: Sorry then, I didn't realise it was true.
0: There you go. He leapt to the right and left me no option. Very good. Very good. She had no option but to shout out because of his politics. And you just describe it as if he's jumped in front of the car. Sam, what would you say to the insurance company?
2: Yeah, I'd say I was too busy giving a barrage to Farage and I hit a Mitsubishi Mirage.
0: I was too busy giving a barrage to Farage and I hit a Mitsubishi. Very good. You are our winner this afternoon, Sam.
2: Thank you. Brilliant.
0: Stay on the line and we'll get a present out to you from the present cupboard. There's no sense yelling at politicians. You might get a momentary sense of satisfaction out of it. Nigel Farage hasn't changed his mind and she's got a banged up car. The video has gone viral. It's 9 minutes to six on 612 ABC Brisbane. A song in honour of that woman trying to change the world with one shouted abuse at a time. This by Ricky Martin. She bangs, because she did.

0: Mel Bampton is along for Saturday Breakfast.
1: Good afternoon, Ellen. Loving the show. Now, tomorrow on Saturday Brekkie, I'm going to be asking for a little peek inside your cutlery drawer. Earlier in the week, I witnessed a cutlery aberration, and I have to know what is going on inside our top drawers in Brisbane. We'll be jumping on the Com Games bandwagon, finding out how our Aussies went overnight. But deeper than that, I'm going to be taking you well behind the Com Games curtain with possibly Brisbane's biggest Com Games legend of all time. Let me jog your memory. She's been inducted into the Sports Australia Hall of Fame, awarded an MBE, inducted into the International Swimming Hall of Fame, and awarded the Medal of the Order of Australia. Who am I talking about? The phenomenal Tracy Wickham. And have you ever stopped to think about what life as a woman is like after breast cancer beyond just surviving? I'm talking about sex, sensuality, feeling sexy in a body post-treatment that may have included a mastectomy or a double mastectomy. Most people don't think about that, not even the teams treating these women. But tomorrow after five, we're going to be hearing from a Brisbane woman who has explored all of these questions through her own experience. And we are going to get into the nitty-gritty and hanging it all out in the sunshine. That's Saturday Brekkie from 5am.
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4: At the moment, got a breakdown just in a Bald Hill, so keep out to Road North, now left shoulder after Strathpine Road. So traffic's okay in that stretch, but crews are attending there, so just take it easy in that area, especially when towing does have to remove that vehicle as well. And we do have a breakdown as well on the M1 as you make way. Sorry, Centenary Highway southbound, left shoulder after 17 Mile Rocks Road at Jindalee. There is a crash reported on the M1 southbound around Upper Coomera just in as well, so traffic's starting to build through there. And got a breakdown and McKenzie Gateway southbound before Magavakapaba Road. Some minor build-up and a breakdown in Mount southbound after Logan River Bridge at Eagleby. Traffic's okay in that stretch. Crash all clear. Gympie Road northbound before Roadie Road at Kedron. So traffic is sitting out from Stafford Road. And still a breakdown at Bethania. Logan River Road at Castile Crescent. No delays in that stretch. I'm Brad from ATN. That's the latest traffic. Have a great weekend on 612 ABC Brisbane.
0: You too, Brad. 4 minutes away from 6 o'clock. Here's Fleetwood Mac.

Ricky Martin, she bangs in order of the British driver who really did bang into the car in front of her when she saw Nigel Farage on the side of the road and decided to shout at him. Chris, a late entry. I thought it was Nigel's car. Very funny.

0: Fleetwood Mac, Go Your Own Way. I do hope you enjoy whatever it is you've got planned for your weekend. Coming up to the news at 6 o'clock. I'll be back on Monday from 3. Thanks so much for your company.
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0: ABC News. Good evening, I'm Michael Bausch. Labor's National Conference has endorsed a push to allow telehealth consultations for voluntary assisted dying. Here's National Affairs correspondent Jane Norman.
1: Most debates at the National Conference in Adelaide have been settled behind closed doors. But today, there was a rare disagreement on the floor over a push to change federal laws, allowing the use of end-of-life care via telehealth. The motion ultimately passed, but only on the condition that MPs are given a conscience vote if and when the issue is debated in Parliament. A much-anticipated argument on gambling was resolved in a last-minute deal, which strengthened Labor's position in its national policy platform. The three-day conference wraps up tomorrow, with debate on Middle East policy set to dominate. Jane Norman, ABC News, Adelaide.
0: An environmental scientist says it's no real surprise that Queensland is believed to be dealing with its very first case of the dangerous H5 bird flu strain. The CSIRO is running urgent double checks on a dead migratory bird that was found washed up on Moreton Island near Brisbane. Bond University researcher Daryl McPhee says the real danger will hit when the weather starts to warm up.
2: It was probably inevitable that bird flu would occur. There's great concern about when the migratory shorebirds, the bulk of the migratory shorebirds, return back into Moreton Bay, which will be about September. So that's of concern, and many of those are listed threatened species.
0: The Queensland opposition has challenged the police service why it took more than 4 hours to attend a critical domestic violence call-out in May. Shadow Attorney General Megan Scanlon tabled government documents on domestic violence call-out times during budget estimates today. Police Commissioner Brett Poynting says there could have been a legitimate reason for the lengthy wait.
3: Out of all that data from January 24, and we don't need to read them into the record, Code 1, they're all, I think, very, very impressive responses. That particular event, I'm sure, would have a story to it that I'm not in a position to answer.
0: Queensland Police Union President Shane Pryor says extra resourcing is needed to help meet the level of need in the community.
4: And that's why we've been calling for, and we'll continue to call for, urgent reform around the Domestic and Family Violence Act, because police are bogged down. We can no longer continue and allow this to be the norm.
0: Queensland's new child protection scheme has tallied more than 200 notifications of inappropriate behaviour in its first month of operation. The legislative overhaul strips away workplace privacy barriers. It required organisations like schools and childcare centres to instantly flag problematic employees and share information directly with law enforcement. Attorney General Deb Frecklington's told a budget estimates hearing dozens of serious files have already been escalated to frontline detectives.
5: More than 60 involved alleged criminal conduct and have now been referred to police. As a result of the scheme's information sharing arrangements, worker screening services have suspended 15 blue cards.
0: Police have announced a $500,000 reward involving a North Queensland cold case murder. 50-year-old Diane Angwin was fatally stabbed at her Bowen unit in 1997. Police believe a key witness was previously too scared to speak out. Detective Senior Sergeant Tara Kentwell says police are actively following fresh leads.
6: Of note, the person was spoken to by police as part of the initial investigation, with no enforcement action taken at the time. This person will be reapproached as part of our current review.
0: Australia's medicines regulator has issued a safety warning after linking weight loss drugs like Ozempic to a rare eye condition. Paige Coburn reports.
7: The Therapeutic Goods Administration is encouraging people taking GLP-1 type drugs to be aware of any changes to their vision. The regulator says the drugs, taken to treat diabetes type 2 and obesity, have been linked to a rare eye disorder which can cause blindness. The warning applies to all drugs in the GLP-1 class, including semaglutide, sold as Ozempic or Wegovy. Experts say consumers don't need to panic and should continue taking their medication unless they have symptoms.

0: Fine elsewhere. A cold morning in the south. It'll be a bit nippy for sure, with areas of inland frost. Possible morning fog inland in the southeast. Brisbane 8 to 22, Ipswich 3 to 22, the Gold and Sunshine Coast 9 to 21. Fine for the southeast on Sunday, partly cloudy on Monday and Tuesday. On Moreton Bay, southerly winds 10 to 15 knots. 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
2: Hello, it's great to be with you and I hope your week has been a good one. It's good to be back in the chair after a little bit of time off for the school holidays. And a big thank you to Mark Humphreys for hanging out with you while I was away. Alrighty, coming up tonight, fast fashion, bargain buys and overflowing wardrobe. Is cheap clothing costing us more than we realise? We're going to unpack the hidden price a little later during a mixtape hour. Also tonight, is religion and faith making a comeback with young men? There's a fascinating new study suggesting something historians say we've never really seen before, and we're going to explain what's behind it. And before we get to the news, about 300 people, including many who travelled in from interstate, have protested against joint Australian-US defence facility Pine Gap in Alice Springs. It's the biggest to be held at the secretive facility since 1987. We're going to be speaking with one of the protest organisers. But first, pharmacy deserts in remote Australia and outer city.
3: Evenings.
2: If you need to go to the pharmacy to fill a script, how easy is it for you? How far do you have to travel? Do you feel like your area has enough pharmacies to service the population? Give me a call on 1300 800 222 to let me know your thoughts, or you can send me a text 0467 922 702. Dr. Michael Leach, Senior Lecturer at the Monash University School of Rural Health in Bendigo, has just authored a study outlining where the country is lacking in important pharmacy resources. And some of the results were a little surprising. Michael, welcome to Weekend Evenings.
4: Hi, Serene. Thanks for having me.
2: What did your study look at specifically?
4: Well, this study looked at the distribution and density of community pharmacies, otherwise known as retail pharmacies, across remote, rural, regional and metropolitan areas of Australia. And such studies have been conducted internationally, but this is the first such Australian study. And we measured the number of community pharmacies per 10,000 population in particular geographic areas, as well as across the whole country, finding 2.2 community pharmacies per 10,000 Australians overall.
2: How many was that, sorry?
4: 2.2 community pharmacies per 10,000 Australians, and that was below the global average of 2.8 community pharmacies that was found across 77 countries around the world.
2: And you said this is the first study of its kind in Australia.
4: That's correct. Yes, yes. So the fact that the community pharmacy density for Australia was below the global average suggests that there may be scope to increase the number of community pharmacies in Australia, and with a particular focus on those areas that have relatively low density. So we looked at areas of relatively high and relatively low numbers of community pharmacies per 10,000 people across the country.
2: Were you surprised, Michael, when you kind of discovered that this is the first of its kind in Australia when you came to do this study, and how did you come to do the study?
4: Well, yeah, so it was surprising that this was the first study to look at the number of community pharmacies per population. Previously, people have found that there are fewer pharmacists per population, in particular geographic areas that are regional, rural and remote compared to metropolitan areas, but no one had actually looked at the actual number of community pharmacy

0: premises themselves available to local communities. And that's the work that we did. So we found particular areas that had very low numbers of community pharmacies available to the local population. So this is 1.7 or fewer. And that was particularly in large parts of the Northern Territory, such as Alice Springs and East and West Arnhem, as well as some remote rural and regional places elsewhere in the country, and many outer city areas of capital cities Australia-wide, such as outer Melbourne and even some outer suburbs of Sydney, such as Carlingford, Baulkham Hills, and other areas. Yeah, so
1: that would have that surprised you, yeah, in terms of the findings, including the outer city Melbourne and outer city.
0: Yeah. So a lot of the capitals of Australia had the community pharmacies mainly concentrated in the inner city areas, and then they became relatively sparse with fewer per population as you moved out towards the outer suburbs. And we think that may be because the outer suburbs may be still developing relative to the inner city areas and maybe have younger populations, and people may also be traveling into the city, inner city areas fairly regularly to access pharmacies there. So that could be some reasons for those findings.
1: Yeah, that's really interesting. I'm in a you know, Sydney metropolitan area, if you like, so, you know, suburbs, and I feel like this is just anecdotal, just on my own observations, that they're popping up everywhere, just on small block, just on the main strip of the suburb I'm in. There are three.
0: Right.
1: Three, Michael.
0: Yeah, that's great to have those, pharmacies close by.
1: It is, but listening to what you're saying, the proportion is just, off.
0: Well, yeah, it depends. It depends on the particular area. So some areas may need more pharmacies when they're larger areas. So there could be, particularly in remote areas, there could be a small population spread across a very large area. So they need more pharmacies to be able to get those vital services to people. Also, some areas may be relatively old, and the older people may have greater medical need for the pharmacies, and vice versa if there's younger population. And we need to also consider the fact that just the presence of the pharmacy in a particular area doesn't mean that everyone can access a pharmacy. We need to consider the travel distance, quality of public transport, and other factors such as that are very important.
1: So just going back to the global average you were calling out there, so you were saying, you know, 2.2 here in terms of that number per, was it per 10,000 people?
0: That's correct.
1: Here in Australia. And then the global average was 2.75.
0: That's right.
1: So did I hear you say that that's well below the global average?
0: Well, yeah, so that is a fair bit below if we calculate that.
1: Per the amount of people. So does that tell us, so we have room for improvement? What are some of the factors that influence whether or not a community has adequate access to a pharmacy or not, Michael?
0: Well, yeah, so we need to consider factors such as the age of the population, what other areas nearby have particular health services available, and whether an adjoining area has community pharmacies, whether there's general practices nearby, particularly too, since general practices and pharmacies are closely connected in terms of general practitioners prescribing medications and pharmacies dispensing them.
1: Okay. Yeah. Just on the text line to share, what's the definition of community pharmacy as to a normal retail pharmacy, Michael?
0: Yeah, so those terms mean the same thing. So they're synonyms for each other. So a community pharmacy is a retail pharmacy, and they're different to a hospital pharmacy.
1: Are there any proposed solutions at this stage to get rid of these so-called pharmacy deserts?
0: Well, that's an area for future investigation. So the maps in this study give in a picture of where there are relatively few and relatively high numbers of community pharmacies per resident population in those areas. So that's a prompt to then go further and see if community pharmacies would be sustainable in areas where there are relatively few, and to look at factors connected with the need of for those pharmacies.
1: Right. Okay. So what's the next step with this, with these findings, with this research?
0: Well, there's a need to look at other factors related to access to pharmacies, such as transport. We need to look at the relationship with general practices, which we're doing now for another study. So looking at the general practice density across geographic areas of Australia. There's actually quite a lot of work that can be done in this space with a view to determining local need and also improving Australia's overall community pharmacy density and access to community pharmacies.
1: Yeah, and the services that it can provide to communities. And Michael, it's great to speak with you and, you know, and finding out that this is a first in Australia and definitely not the last. Like you said, there's more work to be done. So hopefully, you know, as time comes around, we get a chance to get an update and hear where things are going. Thank you for your time. Great to talk to you, Michael.
0: Thanks very much, Sarah. Great to talk to you too.
1: Dr. Michael Leach, Senior Lecturer at the Monash University School of Rural Health in Bendigo. Up next, how much do you know about Pine Gap? The secretive military facility has seen large protests on its doorstep this week. We'll speak to one of the rally organisers to find out more.
2: Do you know the next Australian of the Year? 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Across ABC Radio, this is Serene Damaki.
1: So what do you know about Pine Gap? The joint United States-Australian intelligence facility just outside Alice Springs has been a hotbed for controversy since it was established in the early 1970s. And this week, protesters gathered for the largest rally held at the site since 1987. To tell us what the protesters are asking for, rally co-organiser Jorgen Doyle joins us now from Alice Springs. Jorgen, welcome to Weekend Evenings.
3: Good evening. Thank you so much for having me.
1: What's happening at Pine Gap that has led people to gather outside and demand its closure?
3: Sure. So as you said, Pine Gap is a military intelligence facility. It's a US facility. It's not a joint facility. It's all the senior staff are US citizens, and it connects with four US controlled geosynchronous satellites. And those satellites monitor territory over about 3/4 of the Earth's surface. And they also intercept communications from other communication satellites and foreign satellites, and that information is downlinked to the Pine Gap facility, where it is processed into military intelligence that provides targeting data for drone and missile strikes and US and allied military activity all over West Asia and wherever the US is at war, basically.
1: Okay, and the Department of Defence has provided us with a statement saying, in accordance with long-standing practice by successive governments, the Australian government does not comment on intelligence matters or the operation of its joint or collaborative facilities, including Pine Gap. But Jorgen, it seems like the protest was a convergence of a few different social issues. Can you talk me through some of these different angles that were covered by protesters?
3: Sure. So, as you noted, people have come from all around the continent to be here on Our in the Country last weekend. And they came to stand in solidarity with Aranda traditional owners who were calling for their land that the base occupies to be returned to them, for compensation to be paid to them for all the years that the base has occupied their facility, and also for compensation to be paid to all of the victims of US war crimes abroad. So certainly, yeah, people were there to stand, to call for land back, to stand in solidarity with Aranda people. And there was a big, I mean, the one of the points of the convergence was to really bring together a lot of the anti-militarist and decolonial organizing that's happened and mobilization that's happened on this continent over the last 3 years in response to the genocide in Gaza. So certainly Palestine solidarity was a huge element of the protest and also and of the convergence. And also people wanted to draw attention to Australia's involvement, for example, in the genocide in Sudan via Australian weapons exports to the UAE, which is sort of facilitating that genocide in Sudan. So yeah, a lot of different threats, but certainly standing with those resisting imperial aggression around the world was a big part of the convergence.
1: Jorgen, what impact do you think the existence of Pine Gap has on the local community in Mpantwa, Alice Springs?
3: Yeah. Well, it makes many people in the town, it certainly makes Aranda traditional owners feel responsible for the war crimes that the base facilitates abroad. It makes us feel implicated in war crimes and genocide conflicts like we're seeing in Gaza. It's very surreal to live in this small rural town with 1,000 workers who go to work every day. To do that kind of work, it's a strange feeling to coexist with those people.
1: Yeah.
3: And then if I can go on just a little bit, I guess we're often told that there are economic benefits to the base being here. I think that gets treated as though it's a fact. There's very little evidence for it. The workers at the base live kind of almost exclusively in one suburb where housing prices are almost twice what they are in other parts of Alice Springs. There's a housing crisis here, just like there is all around this continent. There's a New York Times article from 1970 that indicates that when the base opened, rental prices in Alice Springs doubled overnight. So I think that the base really supercharges inequality in this place as well.
1: You mentioned the traditional owners. Were the Indigenous people of the land ever consulted before the establishment of the facility?
3: No, they weren't. They were never consulted and they never consented. Pine Gap was established before the Land Rights Act of 1975 and before Native Title was established. So there was no legal obligation to consult. And the Australian and American governments just went and built that facility there.
1: Okay. You mentioned the economy, you mentioned jobs, you mentioned the housing prices, but I do just to ask, the facility brings a lot of jobs to the area though. Do you think if it were too close that could have a negative effect on the region's economy?
3: When I get asked this question, my first response is just that it's perverse to argue that if it were to have a beneficial impact on the local economy, we just have to keep mum about the war crimes and the genocide that it facilitates abroad. I think we should never forget, you know, we should retain our humanity and recognize that it does facilitate those things, and that any kind of economic benefit that could accrue to the local population just is irrelevant in the face of the crimes that base facilitates abroad. I know that, I think as I said in my opening comments, the Australians who are employed there at the facility, I think there's very few locals. The jobs are sort of FIFO jobs. People are there for a short amount of time. And the jobs that Australians do have at the facility are often like the lesser paid jobs at the facility. I'm sure they're, okay. The wages are kind of okay, but.
1: Yeah. You're listening to Weekend Evenings. I'm Serene Damacki and I'm joined by Jorgen Doyle, co-organiser of the largest rally at Pine Gap since 1987. If you want to add to the conversation, 1300 800 222 is the number to call, or you can send me a text on 0467 922 702. It was the biggest protest at the facility since the 1980s, as I mentioned. How many people turned out this week, Jorgen?
3: So we had over 600 people over the entire weekend who came and attended the 2 days of workshops and plenaries and also the day of protest. And we had about 500 people on the road outside the gates of the facility on Monday.
1: Were many of them locals or had people come from elsewhere?
3: There was a lot of locals. If I had to hazard a guess, I'd say it was about 50-50. The facility is of national concern, so we certainly make no bones of the fact that there were a lot of people who came from all around the continent to protest the facility. As I said, it implicates all Australians in what that facility does abroad, and it's also been recognised as a potential target if Australia was to be dragged into US-led wars.
1: I want to get two more questions in before we get to the news, Jorgen. What do you have to say to people who do believe it is important to have these sorts of facilities for the country's defence force?
3: I would just start by saying, like, let's just be real and acknowledge that it's not a defensive facility. It's an offensive installation. It's a critical facility in the global US war machine. The US military has over 900 bases abroad. Those bases are offensive installations by definition. They're not, on US territory. And the Edward Snowden leaks, for example, from 2013 show that base provides targeting data for drone and missile strikes. So yeah, it's an offensive facility and it facilitates war crimes.
1: Just finally, Jorgen, the AUKUS pact has faced scrutiny again this week after the announcement that the shipyards that will construct Australia's fleet of AUKUS nuclear-powered submarines have been handed a $4.6 billion funding boost. In your view, are there parallels to be drawn between AUKUS projects and the situation at Pine Gap?
3: All of it is part of a pattern of militarisation across the continent. The Turnbull government back in 2018 had an ambition to turn Australia into one of the top 10 weapons exporters in the world. The Albanese government has a contemporary ambition for Australia to be the largest offshore producer of US weapons. Pine Gap is undergoing its largest ever expansion at the moment to hunt and target Chinese missile silos. And Northern Australia was the top overseas destination for US military construction spending last year. Mm. So yeah, this continent is being rapidly militarized by our contemporary government, and AUKUS is certainly the most talked about aspect of that. But yeah, certainly these trends of militarization have been going on for quite some time.
1: Okay.
3: Is the force posture agreement that came before AUKUS. There's a big picture for us all to join up and then find ways to
1: Jorgen Yeah, unfortunately, I do have to leave it there, Jorgen, but I really thank you for your time, for joining us and for talking to us here on Weekend Evenings. Thanks so much, Jorgen.
3: No problem. Thank you.
1: Jorgen Doyle, co-organiser of the largest rally at Pine Gap since 1987, and a mention of the war crimes throughout that chat are allegations. We're heading to the news, then it's the Weekend Evenings quiz. So call now on 1300 800 222 for your chance at fame, glory and an ABC fridge magnet. And this week, when you call in, I want to know what your favourite item of clothing is.
4: ABC News, good evening. I'm Michael Bausch. The Federal Agriculture Minister says the discovery of what's likely to be Queensland's first case of H5 bird flu shows that biosecurity screening is doing its job. A dead seabird was found washed up on Moreton Island last weekend, with initial positive test samples sent to the CSIRO for confirmation. 17 cases have already been detected across the country since mid-June. Julie Collins says authorities have spent months getting ready for the virus's mainland incursion.
5: Whilst this additional suspect case in Queensland is disappointing, it is a sign of our strong biosecurity system working. All cases of H5 bird flu in Australia have been detections in individual wild birds. There's still no evidence of any mass mortalities at this time in Australia.
4: Hundreds of people have attended a candlelight community vigil in a Toowoomba park to honour local woman Yana Armstrong. The 30-year-old was allegedly murdered by her ex-partner earlier this month. He was arrested and charged after Yana's body was found in bushland. She's been remembered for her caring nature and for how much she loved her baby boy. DV protection advocate Amanda Dalton says the public outpouring is already encouraging other vulnerable women to break their silence.
6: Since Yana's death, we have had so many women reaching out for support. It hits home. The reality of it, the devastation of it hits home. And I think what it does is it does raise that awareness of actually, I think I might need some help.
4: Queensland's Family and Child Commissioner has used budget estimates to question the Child Safety Department over reports of children sleeping on office floors. The Premier recently confirmed that children in state care had slept in government offices, but David Crisafulli claimed it was rare. Luke Twyford says he knows it's happened historically, but has queried the department today about instances in the last 18 months.
7: What is the best and most appropriate place for a child at any point in time? Given recent media reporting, I would ask questions around, was it predictable and foreseeable? Was the planning around alternatives? And what other options were trialled?
4: A $14 million weapons overhaul will see every Queensland police officer equipped with a next-generation sidearm. The rapid replacement of the Glocks follows a major scare in April when a glitch was exposed that caused aging pistols to fire off multiple rounds at once. Police Minister Dan Purdy confirmed to a budget panel that 14,000 advanced firearms will start arriving from December. He says it will completely modernise the QPS armoury. Police Union President Shane Pryor says officers need the best protection they can get.
8: Our police working in an extraordinarily dangerous environment. We're seeing more and more frequently in Queensland that police need to draw their firearms for threats against themselves, their partners or members of the community.
4: Overseas, US bombers have pounded Iran for a 13th straight night as the White House aggressively retaliates against attacks on commercial tankers. Chelsea Hetherington reports.
9: Iran's air defences have been activated in Tehran and explosions have been reported along the strait in Bandar Abbas and Keshem. US President Donald Trump promised major military punishment for Iran and its Houthi allies after the Yemeni fighters struck two Saudi oil tankers in the Red Sea. He's also warned Iran that damage to ships and cargo would be paid for by Iranian funds frozen by Washington. The UN Secretary General Antonio Guterres says diplomacy is the only way forward.
10: There is no military solution to the conflict. Fighting must stop everywhere in the region.
9: He's calling for Pakistan's efforts to mediate an end to the war to be strengthened.
4: To sport, North Queensland Cowboys co-captain Tom Dearden's been ruled out of tomorrow night's NRL derby against the Broncos. The star halfback only returned last week from a long layoff but suffered a fresh knee injury. He'll be sidelined for several weeks. Coach Todd Payton says Dearden is deeply frustrated by the latest setback.
11: He's itching to get out there. He's missed an Origin series. Played 7 games without him. To have him back for a week and for him to miss the next 3. Yeah, he's disappointed, but he's also pretty pragmatic about what needs to happen, and he's going after his

0: Thank you.
1: All right. You have a good night. Bye bye.
0: Bye bye.
1: Tony's in Penshurst. Hey, Tony.
2: Hello, sweetie. How are you going?
1: Always well. So, favorite, long lasting, won't get rid of item of clothing?
2: Well, I've just got rid of it. It's a group of things, but I wear shorts all year round and I wear t-shirts all year round.
1: So wow.
2: I wear them until they virtually fall apart. So I had one particular winter shorts. I had to darn the pockets because they had holes in them. The elastic was going.
1: Sounds like my boots.
2: Prepared the elastic. So I see your savage boots. It was faded and it looked a bit, how we say, daggy. And so I had to get rid of it. Also had t-shirts which literally frayed, lost its colour. The collars are going, you know. Yeah, they're comfort clothes, especially in winter, and you wear them at home. Nobody looks at them. And you feel at home.
1: Yeah.
2: It's like the garments. You just wear them until they drop off.
1: Yep. Yep.
2: And you can't wear them again.
1: And you can't wear them again. But good. And no. So hang on. Any repairs happening in this process, Tony?
2: I do repair them, yes.
1: Yeah.
2: I know how to sew, so I will, for my pants, I literally got some cloth, some like sock cloth, and I just fixed them. I sewed them back so that they had no holes in them, so I didn't have things falling out of the pocket. But that was so frayed, it was literally nothing holding them together.
1: Yeah, I hear you. Does anyone sew in your household?
2: Yes, well, my oldest daughter also knows how to use a sewing machine.
1: Yep.
2: My wife sews. Well, I told you this before. My younger daughter actually crochets.
1: She loves that's right.
2: Crochet like you do.
1: Just like.
2: So, and she doesn't sew, she crochets.
1: Yeah, look, your family, my family, very similar. I'm the crochet in my family. My daughter's the sewer, but very amateur. She's only just started. So I can give her small things to kind of patch up.
2: Right.
1: But she does enjoy it. So, yeah, there you go.
2: I think, they inherited from my mum, who was actually a machinist. So she actually made clothes, and she's worse than me. Her clothes have so many holes on holes, and she's 91, so she forgets to change her clothes, and then her pants are falling down because the elastic that she put in is literally no more elastic. She's worse than me. I go, Mum, we're going out, so don't worry. Who's going to look at a 91-year-old? She's so funny. Yeah.
1: Right. Tony, that's awesome. all right, let's go to the quiz. What was I think you know this. What was Princess Diana's maiden name?
2: Spencer.
1: Yeah. Yep, Spencer is correct. All right, I'm going to play you a clip from a panel show. I want you to tell me who is speaking.
3: I read 1984 from cover to cover in W.H. Smith, so I didn't have to buy a copy.
1: Tony, any thoughts on who that is?
2: It sounds like, is it Alan Carr, the chatty guy?
1: Alan Carr. Not Alan Carr, but I feel like you Love have an chatty. Inkling. I feel like you might know it when you hear it, Tony.
2: Yeah. Lovely chatting again.
1: Yeah, of course. You too. Take care.
2: Take care. Bye-bye.
1: All right. Bye-bye. We're playing the National Weekend Evenings Quiz. The question we're up to, I'm going to play you a clip from a panel show, and I want you to tell me who is speaking.
3: I read 1984 from cover to cover in W.H. Smith, so I didn't have to buy a copy.
1: If you know who that is, it's not Alan Carr, you need to give me a call. You need to play the quiz with me. Who is that voice? Who was that man speaking? 1-300-800-222.
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1: We're playing the National Weekend Evenings Quiz. 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I always buy a good quality pair that lasts me years.

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0: There's Alex Lloyd there with Amazing, and standing by for our tech update is Dr. Erica Million. 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
0: A big, big hey, hey to Dr. Erica Mealy, our computer science lecturer at UniSC. Hi.
3: Hello. Happy Friday.
0: Happy Friday to you too. I can't wait to get into these topics that you've brought us tonight, these stories. It's such a great mixed bag. And let's start with the one that you've brought us to the top that I reckon is maybe your favourite potentially. But I need you to fill in some blank.
3: Maybe.
0: No, not necessarily. Maybe.
3: Oh,
0: okay.
3: Oh no. I think there's some real crackers tonight.
0: There are some crackers tonight.
3: This one's very, I think, contemporary.
0: Yeah, okay.
3: Because there's a lot of news in AI in Australia at the moment. So yep. That's why it's at the top.
0: But, yeah, fair enough. Well, AI and bees.
3: Yes.
0: That's the only way I can throw this to you, because I'm like, I need you to fill in the blanks with me on this one.
3: Yes, yes. And I do have to say a special thank you to my friend and colleague, Dr. Janine Beekhuizen, who's our has a Order of Australia for the Tech Girls Movement.
0: Cool.
3: And so she's, yes, got all sorts of women in STEM things down the pipeline too. But she does a bit of a regular newsletter, and she brought this one to us this week. And it's about an article that's come out of the University of Sydney. So it is a local kind of story. And they've produced this brilliant report, and it's actually looking at how they've created what they call the bee barometer that looks at the impact of particularly digital technologies, so AI and data centers, on the environment. Because some of it's hard for us to quantify. Oh, cool. So it's got how much data, and what's a flop of data, and what are you talking about?
0: And we have talked, you and I, and on multiple occasions on the show about the data centers themselves for AI when it comes to electricity, when it comes to water. We've talked about that.
3: We have talked a lot, and some of it's a little hard to, I guess, wrap our head around. But I think, and they're not in the report saying flop of data, and what are you talking about?
0: And we have talked, you and I, and on multiple occasions on the show about the data centers themselves for AI when it comes to electricity, when it comes to water. We've talked about that.
3: We have talked a lot, and some of it's a little hard to, I guess, wrap our head around. But I think, and they're not in the report saying it's AI's fault the bees are declining. And bees already have a lot of things up against them. But there's a lot of, I think, awareness around Australia, particularly about their special spot in our sort of ecosystem and our food chain, and how much of what we consume actually comes from bees pollinating different types of plants.
0: Correct.
3: And so this sort of looks at the fact that even only a couple of degrees difference in heating, even like not even a whole degree, could actually have a profound impact on the entire ecosystem, and then looks at the specifics of the energy requirements, the water requirements, all these kinds of things. And for me, it's even looking at things like, yes, we can use solar panels. That's a good way. We're not creating, you know, burning as much fossil fuel, creating as much carbon. But they also create heat. They create something called a heat island, because the water, the air's all, not the air, would you believe? Goodness, it's late on a Friday. The sunlight, is coming down in a large area. So it collects heat, as it were. So even though it's a more, you know, we would think green and renewable energy, it can still have that problem in terms of creating heat.
0: Okay.
3: And so the great thing about this is really, it's not like AI is the worst or AI is going to be the death of us all, which I think a lot of AI reporting can be. But it really like gives us a nice, easy way to have a think about and have an understanding of what is actually happening with all these data centers we want to build.
0: Mm. Oh.
3: Yeah. So it's kind of like, I think hopefully the bee barometer is a bit like when we got those

0: And I remember speaking to a friend who was probably about 35 at the time, and he just said, "I know nothing of this."
1: Oh,
0: which was a real point of stimulation for me, because I just kind of thought, this can't be forgotten. This has to be kind of looked back at and recorded again.
1: It's so interesting. And so, I mean, I know we were saying, you know, it did hit a lot of gay men. I would have thought in the gay community it may have, you know, been stories about it passed on, and those stories about people that were lost, but not as much as you might expect.
0: I think what possibly happened was, because it was so awful for quite a number of years, that once the effective treatment came in, I think people just did not want to talk about it anymore, which was kind of fair enough, really, because it had consumed so many people's lives, and people who had who were very sick and had retired, you know, got their superannuation, were on possibly on disability support pensions, all of a sudden were well again and kind of had to go back to work. So they had to start kind of planning this next part of their life. So I think that's part of what I started writing it for, because a lot of what's been written about it, it was written at the time when it was actually all unfolding. Then there doesn't seem to be very much, and I thought it was time to go back and look at it again through a retrospective lens.
1: I don't know if you are still based in the Oxford Street area.
0: No. I retired.
1: Yeah, wondering what's left physically, if there are memorial signs, ways that the community actually remembers.
0: Well, there's a new cultural centre called Qtopia Sydney, which has opened up a couple of years ago, which is developing exhibitions within the old police building that's near the courthouses. So they've got some really amazing kind of just exhibitions of, like, there's a room from 17 South, which was the hospital at St. Vincent's. So they've got a lot of things like that, which I think will keep people engaged, keep people thinking about it. So there are memorials like that. There's no public memorial on the street that I'm aware of.
1: How much did what happened during that era change the kind of culture and the feel of somewhere like Oxford Street?
0: I think it actually ironically made it more alive, because I think people really bandied together. I think activism that was around HIV really had this knock-on effect of, really, once HIV was under control, the activism just kept going to really claim back a lot more liberty that people were denied, and that probably culminated in something like the marriage equality thing of a few years ago. But it changed that, definitely. But I think Oxford Street now is quite different to how it was then, and I think there's a number of reasons why it's maybe not necessary to have a ghetto anymore. You know, the realtors all put the rents up, so a lot of the kind of quirky businesses were forced out of the area. And I guess now you've got things like social media and places like that to meet people, so even the bars and the clubs are not necessary in the way that they were back then.
1: Yeah. Greg, thank you so much for coming into our nightlife studio tonight to talk to us about your book, For a Moment More.
0: Well, thank you. It's been lovely to have another chat about it.
1: That is Greg Johnston, Nightlifers, and you are here with us on ABC Radio right across Australia. Now, I want you to get your thinking caps on. I wonder if you've come from one state, you've moved to another state. Have you noticed differences, not just in what people say, but in actual the character of people who come from different Australian states? I want to talk about that in a moment.
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1: Hello, Nightlifers. If you're just joining us after coverage of the AFL this evening, it is lovely to have your company. Lovely for me to be back with you after a couple of weeks off. And a big thanks to Libby Gore for filling in as well. What have we got coming up for you tonight? Well, our writer next hour is going to be Charlotte McConaghy. Her book is called Wild Dark Shore. It's actually been huge in the United States. She got picked up by Reese Witherspoon and her book club. That's made an enormous difference. So we will meet Charlotte next hour. Bern Young's going to join you to tell you what's been making news this week in

0: or 0467 922 702. Now, Judith, I was born in South Australia, and I mean, I'm not sure whether it's still there, because I think that there's very clear evidence of South Australia being settled as a religious paradise of dissent, as somewhere that was set up to be a free colony, that South Australia clearly pushed some very, very progressive policies early in its history. I think some of, for example, the Indigenous rights that were present in South Australia ended up being taken away when Federation happened. Do you think South Australia still carries that kind of progressive ideals that they had back then?
1: Yes, and it was the first state to give, or colony to give, the vote to women too. The other thing is that South Australia has no convicts settling there at all, unlike all the other colonies, and it had a lot fewer Catholics. So it was very much a sort of a Protestant state. And the other thing is, like, the very distinctive German Barossa Valley settlements, which still have some, have a presence still in contemporary South Australia. So there's ways in which that 19th century history is still there, I think, in the state's identities.
0: Yeah. Do you think you see evidence of it today, though, in policies and other things that happen in South Australia, Judith, from an outsider? Well, would you say you can still see that?
1: Well, I mean, South Australia, as you say, like, it had

0: But you know, I see it as being more like Victoria, I guess, than Victoria is like New South Wales. I mean, in the other state where you clearly have a sense, I think, when you visit it, of the 19th century, and its impact is Tasmania, which has stayed being quite poor, which had a very high proportion of convicts amongst its early settlers, and it's got a lot high proportion of convicts' descendants, has had a much less inward immigration from the rest of the world than the other than the mainland states have. In fact, people have tended to leave Tasmania to get jobs on the mainland, so it didn't get as much of the post-war migration as, for example, and get transformed in the way that certainly the cities of Melbourne and Sydney, and to some extent Adelaide, did.
1: Judith Brett is with me. Judith's a political historian and emeritus professor of politics at La Trobe University. On the SMS, Amanda says, I was just thinking about this very thing today. I've just spent a couple of weeks in South Australia, Adelaide and down to Port Lincoln on the Eyre Peninsula. South Australians are lovely. The streets are clean. They're calmer and more law-abiding and patient. In Newcastle, people won't always stop for you as a pedestrian and you have to walk looking at the ground to avoid the broken glass. It is warmer here, though, says Amanda, so I won't be moving, even though she had such a good experience. That's very interesting. Calmer and more law-abiding. I wonder if any of you have other observations about different states, different parts of Australia, whether you think there is a different character, a different way that people behave, and how that might link back to the state's identity and to the state's history. So, Judith, do you think in the aftermath of COVID, there's been a kind of re-emergence of state identity? Because there was a sense, wasn't there, that we were kind of pitted against each other for a while there.
0: Well, I don't so much, don't, I didn't feel we were pitted against each other so much as feeling we were just stuck in our states. You know, we were aware. I mean, because I guess two things. First one was that the response to COVID was very much being managed by the premiers, and they were having an effect on our day-to-day life in the way I think we don't, you know, very often think, you know, in the, like now, of that being the case. And certainly in Victoria, state borders were shut, so you were very aware, I think, of state differences. I mean, one other thing I think that's interesting is the question of when, like at Federation, people thought of themselves as New South Welshmen or Victorians or whatever more than they thought of themselves as Australians. And so I think the Second World War is when that shifted, when people started, you know, because the country was being attacked, we were fighting a war on our own, you know, very close to our own shores, when people started to really shift their attention to the sense of the federal government being the key government rather than the state government being the key government that shaped their lives.
1: So if we come back to the handling of COVID, if we even go back, as you say, the pre-Federation era, how different were the six colonies that existed prior to 1901?
0: Oh, look, I think that it was odd. I mean, there was a great deal of cultural uniformity. You know, people would say you could go to Brisbane or Sydney and Melbourne, people would be wearing the same sorts of clothes. The most people, you know, people were descended from British, the majority of people were descended from British settlers. Most people spoke English. The parliaments that were set up in the colonies were all based on the British Parliament. You know, they were two chambers. Manhood suffrage was there from very early on in the colonies. So there was a great deal of similarity. People, the weather was very different, obviously, you know, in Queensland from Tasmania, but people would still be likely to be wearing similar types of clothes. So I think it was remark that the similarities were greater than the differences.
1: Judith Brett is with me. So, in terms of economies, you mentioned Tasmania is still poor. It was poor at the time, was it?
0: Yes. I mean, it didn't it didn't have a lot of mining. It didn't have the like it didn't have a big hinterland. It didn't have the big land mass.

0: Oh, yeah. There you go.
1: Okay.
0: Anyway, come on.
1: Do you want geography? Do you want relax? Do you want What a Woman or sequels and prequels?
0: Oh, give me sequels and prequels, please.
1: Oh, it's about time someone opened that one up. Vando, question
0: Let's go.
1: 12. The TV series A Knight of the Seven Kingdoms is a prequel to which other TV show?
0: Oh, was it, oh, geez, the Dungeons and Dragons ones. What was it?

0: Games of Thrones?
1: Yes, Game of Thrones. Oh, yes. I will give that one to you, Vando. Do you want to stay in sequels and prequels?
0: Yes, please. Andrew McGann did 1984 or something, and then the other one, Praise. Is that an answer?
1: Not even a question. Question, I've written 19, which is clearly wrong. It's clearly question 13.
0: 24.
1: Really getting ahead of myself there. Question 13. Here We Go Again is the subtitle of which 2018 comedy sequel movie?
0: Here We Go Again
1: is the subtitle of which 2018 comedy sequel movie?
0: Did it have the Ted Danson and John Travolta voicing babies or something? I've got nothing, Suzanne. Here We Go Again.
1: All right, Vando. No. Another time.
0: Thank you. It was a pleasure, I'm sure. I'll speak with you anon.
1: Fare thee well. Bob in Greenacre. G'day, Bob.
2: Hi, Suzanne. Double Drat.
1: Oh.
2: Hoping you'd stick with geography, but.
1: Okay. Here We Go Again is the subtitle of which 2018 comedy sequel movie?
2: I don't know. I'll say Babe.
1: It's not Babe. No. Nick Vando misled you with talk of pigs. It's not Babe. All right, Bob, thank you. There's Bob. Let's yarn with Dave in Perth. G'day, Dave.
3: How's things, Suzanne?
1: Oh, they're not bad at all, Dave. How's things with you?
3: Yeah, not too bad. This question.
1: Here We Go Again is the subtitle of which 2018 comedy sequel movie?
3: Well, the guy before the other guy gave a little, is it like two men and a baby or something like that?
1: See, listening to Vando can lead you entirely down the wrong path and not be entirely helpful.
3: Okay, well, I stand corrected.
1: Sorry, Dave.
3: Thanks, Suzanne.
1: All right, see you, Dave. Look, Annette in Perth has it, Ruby in Melbourne has it, so does Nicole in Flinders Park, Diana's got it, Bernadette's got it, Jess has got it. Looks like it's the ladies with the answers. I wonder if that could be a clue. Hello, Pearl.
4: Hello, Suzanne. Usually it's TGIF. Thank goodness it's Friday. I'm going to say TGYB. Thank God you're back.
1: Now,
4: it's my birthday, Suzanne.
1: It's your birthday. That's what I'm going to focus on because the reason I sound half distracted is I'm looking for the ready happy birthday song and I'm struggling to find it right now. And I don't know if that's because I've put it in all caps and the keyboard's so far away and I'm reaching all the way over there. So let's uncaps that and see if I can sort this out for you, Pearl, because I want to give you your birthday song.
4: Oh, wow.
1: Where is it?
4: You can sing it.
1: Really?
4: you like karaoke. You can sing it.
1: Oh, there it is. I had some filter on it that was making it not show up. So are you ready?
4: Yep.

0: Oh, thank you so much. Thank you.
1: How are you celebrating, Pearl?
0: I've been celebrating since Wednesday lunchtime.
1: Okay. In any particular way or just...
0: Just out to lunch and out to dinner and round at family's places, and family came round here. And yes, I think I'm just having my last little, whatever you call it, before I go to sleep now.
1: Okay. And will that call an official end to the birthday celebrations?
0: It will. It will. Yeah. Oh, not really, because in the Isle of Man, it's not the end of my birthday yet. So I still do expect a call or two from my siblings over there.
1: Excellent. I feel like we had this same discussion last year, Pearl.
0: I know, and it came around so quick.
1: It really has.
0: I know. And are we allowed to talk about the calendar?
1: Oh, I already did.
0: I know, but I have been invited to be on the calendar.
1: You're going to be one of our pin-up girls.
0: I know. And I rang, when I learned this from Greta, I laughed and I rang my eldest son. And I said, oh, my God, Wayne, guess what? He said, what, Mum?

0: for me to know that one.
1: It is quite the jump. Hey, thanks,
0: yeah.
1: Thanks, Darren.
0: Thank you very much for having me.
1: Okay, bye-bye. Who have we got? Steve. Oh, my curse is doing funny things. There we go. Steve in Tokemoor. Hey, Steve.
2: Oh, hi, Zan. Welcome back.
1: Thank you. Steve, Young Hyacinth was a 2016 prequel to which classic British sitcom?
2: Keeping Up Appearances.
1: Yeah, it's got to be Keeping Up Appearances.
2: It was my birthday yesterday.

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5: Waste not, want not with Belle Chellingworth.
0: Now, since the last time we spoke with our resident garbologist, Belle Chellingworth from BC Consulting, the first ever Unpack It Awards have been announced. They're a set of awards aimed at highlighting the best and the worst of packaging in Australia. Now, Belle was actually part of the expert panel.

0: US allies say the taxes are unjustified. The Australian government says it will do all it can to have the new tariffs removed after the White House's original import taxes were struck down by the US Supreme Court. China's foreign ministry spokesman Lin Jian says Beijing is opposed to Washington's latest action.
1: China's position on the economic and trade issues between China and the United States is consistent and clear. We oppose all forms of unilateral tariff measures. A tariff war or trade war serves the interests of no one.
0: Tens of thousands of people have been ordered to evacuate as wildfires rage across Spain, Italy and France. Cyan Valence reports from London.
2: Spain's government has declared a national emergency after wildfires forced the evacuation of around 10,000 people in the central region of Madrid as multiple fires raged out of control, fanned by an ongoing heatwave. Spain is enduring a horror fire season, including the country's second largest ever fire in recent days in the province of Guadalajara and its deadliest fire in recent memory earlier this month when 13 people were killed. Fires are also raging out of control, forcing mass evacuations in parts of Italy and France.
0: In the AFL, Fremantle has claimed bragging rights in the Western Derby, thumping the Eagles by 70 points. The crowd of over 56,000 was a club record for a home and away game at Perth Stadium, as Fremantle earned its 17th win of the season, 16-16-112 to 6-6-42. The Dockers only led by 8 points at halftime, but piled on 11 goals in the last two quarters to the Eagles' one. Fremantle midfielder Nathan O'Driscoll says the side always remained confident.
3: We knew it was going to be hot early, and I thought we absorbed it okay. We probably didn't hit the scoreboard like we probably should have, but I think playing our way, and we just had to keep it going, and we knew we would break them eventually because our running power was elite.
0: And Geelong is eyeing a top six finish after beating Melbourne by 20 points at the MCG. It was the Demons' first loss at the MCG this season, 18-9-117 to 14-13-97. You're up to date with the latest from ABC News.
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6: Good morning to you. Hi, Brizzy, and hello to you, my dear friend on the GC. It is wonderful to have you riding shotgun with me this morning, and what a journey I have planned for you. Hop in, buckle up, because it is
7: Saturday. Saturday is a Saturday.
6: 25th of July 2026, the day Australia has won its first gold medal at this year's Comm Games. 400 metre freestyle, Lani Pallister in the pool, congratulations. And 20 minutes later, another gold to Australia, Jenna Jones touches the wall first in the women's 100 metre freestyle S13 para swimming. And just now, Jenna Forrester takes gold in the 200 metre backstroke final. What does it take to win? What are those key ingredients beyond just training and muscles? What's the mental game? What are the qualities that you need? These are the things and so much more that I'm going to be asking my guest in the shed this morning. Who is it? Well, a couple of clues. At just 13 years of age, she was chosen for the 1976 Olympics in Montreal. At 14, she broke the 1500 metre freestyle world record in a solo swim. 2 weeks later, the 800 metre freestyle world record, and just 6 months after that, the 400 metre freestyle world record. She went to the Edmonton Commonwealth Games, the Berlin World Championships, the Australian Championships in Perth. Medals, records being broken and broken. She was selected for the 1980 Olympic team, but decided to withdraw. She retired during that same year, but just 8 months later returned to win gold in the 100 metre butterfly. Who Can Do Butterfly, and 200 metre freestyle at the Australian National Championships. At 8 years of age, I myself was glued to the telly in Redbank Plains as she smashed it at the 1982 Commonwealth Games right here in

Did you guess I'm talking about Tracy Wickham? That's who. We stroll out to the shed with her around 8:30 a.m. So do join us. And life after breast cancer. Not much is talked about other than surviving, but one local woman has been on a mission to change that: sex, sensuality and feeling sexy after treatment, which might include a mastectomy or a double mastectomy. What does it take to find intimacy again and one's own mojo when some or all reproductive organs are now gone? That's a conversation we'll be diving into after 7:30. And today I want to look inside your cutlery drawer. This week, I witnessed a cutlery drawer abomination. But it got me thinking that perhaps there is a whole lot about other people's cutlery drawers that I don't know about. What have you got going on inside there? What order are your knives, forks, spoons, and what else lives in there? Take me inside your cutlery drawer today. 1300 222 612, and up shortly, your song this day theme. What's it going to be? Hint: furry, scaly, feathered or finned.

9 minutes after five is the time on the clock, but what time do you need to be at your perch if you are part of the Sunrise Appreciation Society? Those of you who love to make sure that you've got your eyes on the first rays of that brand new day. Well, if you're in Brisbane, you've got a little extra time than our Gold Coast friends. 6:33 a.m. is the time that first curve is going to be rising above the horizon for you today. On the Gold Coast, you better lickety-split because you have to be at your perch to catch those first rays of the sun by 6:32 a.m. As always, let me know your vantage point. Where will you be soaking up today's beautiful sunrise? And do remember, please, to have your phone with you. Don't, you know, go scrolling. Instead, just have it at the ready to snap that beautiful sunrise shot. And then I put it up in my Instagram stories at melbampton_. And tell me, where is your little slice of paradise? So again, Gold Coast for your sunrise, 6:32 a.m. And Brisbane, you've got a whole extra minute to get your sunrise suit on, 6:33 a.m. for you. What time is the sun setting today? 5:15 for us all. Temps and weather coming up next. Let's take a listen to the Bee Gees to get us there.

0: Oh, those local fellas done real good. That track of theirs from 1987, the Bee Gees, of course. That song you went again from their album called ESP. It's right on 5:15. Good morning to you.
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0: Your temps around the region this morning, if you're in Pullen Vale, good morning to you. 9 degrees as well as in Callum Vale. In Birkdale, hello, 10 degrees. Kamira, what is going on out there? You are winning at the low end of the thermostat. Just 4 frosty degrees for you right now. In Priestdale, it's 6. Godwin Beach, good morning, 9 degrees. 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And on the sunny coast, you're winning at the top end of the thermostat this morning, 13 degrees for you. Your weather around the region in Brisbane, sunny today. Light winds heading to a lovely top of 22 degrees. A low overnight tonight of just 9 degrees. And tomorrow, a mirror of the excellence of today. If you're on the Goldie, g'day, sunny as well for you. Winds southerly, 15 to 20 k's per hour, becoming light just before dawn, maximum 21 degrees today. And tomorrow, you're pretty much the same as well. Sunny, light winds and a delightful top of 21. At 16 after 5, I reckon it's time in just a moment to dive into your song this day.
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0: This is where I hand the DJ controls over to you and you nominate the song that you want to hear in full based around a central theme. Now, there's two ways to play. There's kickback mode where you can just tune in, listen to the songs that other people nominate, and you can vote for one of those so you can get behind someone else's proactivity, or you can lead the charge. And if you want to nominate a song based around a central theme, you do so whether you want to vote or nominate. 0467 922 612 is the text number to do that on. If you've got a bit of a yarn to go along with your nomination or your vote, you know I'd love to hear it, in which case you can give me a buzz, 1300 222 612. So what is your theme for today? Well, the Comm Games have kicked off. The opening ceremony, the first opening ceremony of a Commonwealth Games ever to be held indoors, took place overnight for us yesterday, and it's reviving memories of legends and mascots, the stories that these games invoke, our love of being a spectator, but also hopefully inspiring us to be participators in whatever it is that you like to participate in. So Matilda, she's back. 44 years after she slowly winked at us, she's in Moreton Bay. The local council has celebrated the 6-year Olympic milestone by unveiling a replica of Matilda, who was, of course, the kangaroo mascot of the 1982 Brisbane Commonwealth Games. She's been renamed Millie, and Mayor of Moreton Bay, Peter Flannery, said Millie

serve as a reminder for the first time of the first time that Brisbane found the international sporting spotlight. Now, Matilda stole our hearts in 1982. It was amazing what you could do with paper mache. Then for the Sydney Olympics, we had Sid the Duck billed Platypus, Ollie the Kookaburra, and we had Millie the Echidna. And in 2018, we had Borrobie for the Gold Coast Commonwealth Games. What's happening, though, in Glasgow? Let me introduce you to Finny. What is Finny? Finny is, wait for it, a unicorn. And I've gone down a bit of a rabbit hole about Finny. Let me tell you about him

children across 24 Glasgow schools known as the Mascot Makers, who helped shape her features and personality. Her horn is inspired by, wait for it, the traffic cone, famously placed on the Duke of Wellington statue in Glasgow, reflecting the city's humour and local culture. Other design elements of Finny the Unicorn include a silver flash on her shoes, honouring Glasgow's shipbuilding history, stars on her arms, because what unicorn does not need stars, and nose referencing the Barrowland Ballroom, a purple mane inspired by the Hydro venue, a tartan outfit, an earring from the Glasgow coat of arms, and a friendship bracelet made by the children. Is Finny the Unicorn not the best mascot of a Commonwealth Games ever, I ask you? So let's talk for Song This Day today, a creature that you reckon deserves to be a mascot. But it is Song This Day, so let's talk about it in song. Get your nominations in. Songs around the central theme, a creature that you reckon deserves to be a mascot. I'll get you started.

0: So maybe it's Elton John and a bit of Grace Hill, and I'm sure I don't have to say it twice why I've picked that song to put forward this morning for Song This Day. Because of Neil, of course. Neil the Seal. That's Elton John's Grace Hill. Or what about this one for a bit of extra fun?
1: I've got short legs that don't bother me, 'cause I don't want to go climbing a tree.

Well, the wombat is yet to be, as far as I know, a mascot for a significant games. But why not? They're so adorable. That track, Dig Dig by Don Spencer. Why again? Well, the Wiggles, Rob Mills, Emma Memmer, Tim Friedman, Justine Clark, Bailey Pickles and so many more have recorded their own versions of songs from Don's upcoming

0: anniversary album of Feathers, Furs or Fins, which is going to be out August 21st, which that song is from. So there you go. I've put a couple of nominations forward for you. So you can either throw a vote behind one of those for Song This Day, a creature that you reckon deserves to be a mascot, okay? A creature that you reckon deserves to be a mascot. That's our central theme for Song This Day today. You can either nominate Elton John's Grey Seal, Dig Dig by Don Spencer, get a vote behind one of those, or nominate a song of your own. 1300 222 612 if you want to chat about it, or if you just want to throw it in the text line, 0467 922 612. Get those nominations and those votes in. Coming up next, we're going to take a whip around the ABC News Kitchen and we're going to put together your brekkie wrap.
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0: Alrighty, this is the time of the day where, yes, we do the whipping around the ABC News Kitchen from the week for you. We pick up a couple of tasty morsels, we stuff it all into one tiny package and we deliver you your news brekkie wrap. So let's get this one out of the way. When it comes to your data, it seems there's more breaches than whale season. Energy company Origin has confirmed that, yes, there has been plenty of unauthorised access and disclosure of some customers' data. In a statement released via the ASX, the company says it is still working to understand the total number of affected customers and will contact and continue to contact any customers when it can confirm that they have been affected. I want to bring something to your attention. I'm always on the lookout for a shining light on those falling through the gaps at the pointy end of statistics, those who are lost because the numbers don't work in their favour. So here's today's cohort. Professor Silke Meyer from Griffith School of Allied Health, Sport and Social Work conducted a scoping review which examined research on older adolescents aged between 15 to 17 years. And what the research found is that there is an urgent need for better support for older teenagers entering care for the first time. Professor Meyer said, while there is extensive research on children in care generally, there is very limited evidence specifically dedicated to older teenagers when they enter care for the first time. They are a unique cohort of young people and it is imperative we know more about their characteristics and level of support they need when entering care, as they are more likely to display behavioural problems compared with younger cohorts. If you live in Spring Hill, it looks like your pool is going to get quite the zhuzh. And before I go on, I'd like to know how you spell zhuzh. 0467 922 612. How do you spell zhuzh? I'll tell you how I spell it when you tell me how you spell it. But back to the pool, your Queensland government has unveiled fresh renders, that's pics for people who don't speak render language, of the new National Aquatic Centre in Brisbane as it locks in a trio of architectural firms to design the 2032 Olympics venue. The Games Independent Infrastructure and Coordination Authority will take over the centenary pool at Spring Hill on September 1st, when early works will begin on site. The proposed design features a wave-shaped roof. Oh, that's nice. A bit 80s. A bit of porpoise spit. The centre is expected to have up to 25,000 seats during the Games, with a legacy capacity of 8,000 seats, staying with all things Olympics and Com Games. The countdown is on for the 2032 Brizzy Olympics and Paralympic Games as Queensland Council celebrates 6 years this week until the event's opening ceremony. In honour of that, they have installed a countdown clock to mark the remaining time. Now, won't that keep the project managers and tradies on their toes? As well as a replica of Matilda, old Winky One Eye, the iconic 1982 Brisbane Commonwealth Games kangaroo mascot, has been unveiled in Moreton Bay. The 9-metre statue named Millie has been installed at the Millwater Park in Petrie next to the future Moreton Bay Indoor Sports Centre. And guess what? Someone who won two golds at that Comm Games in the pool is going to be joining us in the shed later on. I'll be taking the padlock off the door just after 8:30, popping the kettle on and getting out the tools that carve a champion. Who is it? I'll give you another clue. She is a former world record holder for the

400 metres, 800 metres and 1500 metre freestyle. Who do you reckon it is? I'll tell you at the end of Brekkie Wrap. More coming up after your news bulletin at 5.30 with the wonderful Sue Fitzpatrick. To get us closer to that, let's take a track from, you know what I reckon we need right now? I think we need a little bit of this. This one's dedicated to you. 612 ABC Brisbane and 91.7 ABC Gold Coast.

0: Oh, he's a bit swoony, isn't he? The old Benson Boone. That's his track Beautiful Things that came out in 2024. It's almost 5:30, which means it's almost time for your latest ABC News bulletin. So stick around. Coming up after the 5:30 news, we're going to continue to whip around the news kitchen of the week. Plus, we're going to be playing out a bit of a story around how technology is helping to look after our cuddly little friends.
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1: It's where your passions lie.
3: 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He loves it here. 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
4: Carrie Worthington with ABC News. Swimmer Lani Pallister has kicked off a golden morning for Australia's swimmers at the Commonwealth Games, triumphing in the women's 400-metre freestyle on the first night of swimming finals in the Scottish city of Glasgow. Pallister won the event with a time of under 4 minutes, with fellow Australian Jenna Forrester claiming bronze. Pallister's told ABC Sport it's an honour to follow in the footsteps of her mother Janelle and godmother Dawn Fraser, who both claimed Commonwealth gold medals in the pool.
5: I'm really excited that I was able to set the tone for the meet and throw down another sub 4 minute 400 freestyle. I'm sure that everyone else throughout the week is going to build and do incredible things for Australia, and just to be able to be the first one is just, it's amazing, continuing on what my mum was able to achieve in 1990 and obviously Dawn throughout her whole career as well.
4: There are also wins for Jenna Jones and Kiralee Hayes, and para powerlifter Honey Watson added to Australia's medal tally in the first official day of competition, backing up her bronze from 2022. An investigation has been launched in Ukraine after at least 10 people were killed and dozens injured by a Russian ballistic missile strike on an exhibition outside Kyiv demonstrating Ukraine's drone technology. Russia's defence ministry says it used high-precision weaponry against an event attended by people who planned strikes inside Russia. Here's the BBC's Paul Adams.
6: The attack happened in the middle of the day at a private shooting range not far from Kyiv. A military exhibition was being held there and representatives of Ukraine's defence industry were present. Reports from the scene say two ballistic missiles landed, another was intercepted. There's widespread outrage that such a public event was being held at all and had apparently been widely advertised. Ukraine's prosecutor general said efforts were underway to establish who decided to hold the event and what safety measures were in place.
4: Irish police have arrested two people over what they believe was a plan to stage a bomb attack in Northern Ireland. Tim Wharton reports.
7: Irish police have revealed they intercepted a car carrying a bomb on Wednesday near the border with Northern Ireland. A female driver in her 20s was arrested in County Monaghan and she remains in custody, while police say a man in his 40s has also been detained. Both are being held on suspicion of offences against the state. While there are few details about the exact nature of the bomb, police say it was an extremely significant seizure. While it's unclear where the car was headed, there have been two car bomb incidents this year in Northern Ireland that police have blamed on dissident Republicans, including one that exploded outside a police station on the outskirts of Belfast in April. The incidents are reminders of the decades of violence known as the Troubles, which ended in 1998.
4: Labor's National Conference has endorsed a push to allow telehealth consultations for voluntary assisted dying. Here's National Affairs correspondent James Norman.
8: Most debates at the National Conference in Adelaide have been settled behind closed doors, but today there was a rare disagreement on the floor over a push to change federal laws allowing the use of end-of-life care via telehealth. The motion ultimately passed, but only on the condition that MPs are given a conscience vote if and when the issue is debated in Parliament. A much-anticipated argument on gambling was resolved in a last-minute deal, which strengthened Labor's position in its national policy platform. Jane Norman, ABC News, Adelaide.
4: Faith Isaacs, the sister of murdered Toowoomba woman Yana Armstrong, has thanked the community at a candlelight vigil honouring the young mother. The body of the 30-year-old was found in bushland several days after she was reported missing by family earlier this month. Her partner has been charged with murder and remains before the courts. Ms. Isaacs, who's now caring for Ms. Armstrong's baby son, says the family had been overwhelmed by community support.
9: The support we received has been overwhelming. Every person who searched for Yana, shared her photo, came here tonight, donated or simply stood by our side, has helped us carry through the darkest times of our life, and we are so incredibly grateful.
4: A South Australian government report has found there was no single cause of the state's harmful algal bloom. It says floodwater, coastal upwelling and an unprecedented marine heatwave all helped create the conditions for the bloom to develop. Executive Director of the South Australian Research and Development Institute, Professor Mike Steer, says it was caused by a combination of environmental factors.
10: There's not a single smoking gun. There's not one particular environmental factor that was the culprit for this algal bloom. In fact, it was a convergence of many different things.
4: You're up to date with the latest ABC News. 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
0: Hello, hello to you. It's wonderful to have your company, whether you're listening in Brisbane, Greater Brisbane, on the Gold Coast, or perhaps somewhere exotic around the world because you're listening on ABC Listen. It is so good to have you along for the ride. It's a jam-packed Saturday breakfast show as usual. It's 25 to 6 on this 25th of July 2026. We're going to take a little bit more of a whip around the ABC News kitchen for you to just deliver to you some of those just tastier news stories from the week. Nothing too heavy, nothing too light, exactly what you need to get you through the weekend, nothing more and nothing less. We're also going to be playing a little bit of Poet's Breakfast. So your line is going to be delivered before 6 a.m. So if you're feeling like opening up that part of your brain where poetry lives, well, stick around because your line is coming up very shortly. But up next, some more of your Song This Day nominations. Hang about.
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0: So your theme for Song This Day is a creature that you reckon deserves to be a mascot. This is off the back of the unveiling of the Glasgow Commonwealth Games mascot this year, who is Finny the Unicorn. That's right, Finny the Unicorn, and she is absolutely spectacular. A creature that you reckon deserves to be a mascot. That's the central theme for your song nominations or votes this morning. So you can just take the relaxed approach. You can listen to the nominations of others and just whack your vote behind one of those on 0467922612. Or if you've got it, you're like, you know what? This is a song about a creature that I reckon deserves to be a mascot. Well, put that nomination forwards. Again, 0467922612. Or you know what? At 23 to 6, you can pick up the phone and you can call an actual human being. You can speak to Tomo. You might be able to speak to me. 1300 222 612. Be bold, be brave. On the text line, Lauren from Mount Gravatt has said, if Scotland can have a unicorn, then we can have reindeers.

0: I'll beat you and curse you and cheat you. Every one of them's bad, except you.
1: Oh, thanks, buddy.
2: Oh, for those of you with kids and grandkids, I'm sure you know that song very well from Frozen. Lauren goes on to say, do we even have reindeers in Queensland? I don't know that we have reindeers, but we have deers. She says, I don't know and I don't care. So I'm nominating Reindeers Are Better Than People from Frozen. You can get your vote behind that one if that's a song that, you know, you're thinking, you know what I need to hear in full on a Saturday morning? It's a... Reindeers Are Better Than People from Frozen. Well, you just do you. Get your vote in 0467922612. Brunko from Everton Hills, he says, I nominate for song this day this little ditty called Kitty. Kitty, am I-

It feels I've taken the lid off the novelty song this morning. Branko goes on to say, my reason why I'm voting for that one is simply because I heard it at the pub the other day. So why not? Thank you, Branko. Matt from Dutton Park wants to put this one forwards, and I think many people will agree.

for my fellow Gen Xers. Didn't that one grow us up? That's the Fauves. Dogs are the best people. Matt from Dutton Park says, why? Because of Bluey. And my kids are obsessed with it. Bluey has to be our mascot. Come on. Also on the text line, Jason says, Rock Lobster by the B-52.

0: A rock lobster. A creature that you reckon deserves to be a mascot. Keep those nominations coming. Good Lord, what are we going to be playing in full before 6 o'clock? Who knows? That's based on your vote. So get them in 0467922612 or nominate a song of your own. There's a song that I'm going to get to in the brekkie rap very, very shortly that might actually make the best mascot song ever with the best mascot. So stick around for that. That's coming up next.
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0: Okay, the last lashings of your brekkie wrap this morning.

Breast Cancer Trials is hosting a Q&A panel event in Brisbane on Tuesday titled Sex, Fertility and Pregnancy, bringing together leading experts and women with lived experience of breast cancer to explore how the disease intersects with sexual health, intimacy and reproductive choices. Sexual health physician Dr. Tonya Mazzini notes that patients are often sent back to GPs who have no oncology background after treatment ends, leaving deeply personal questions unanswered. Research indicates that most patients are waiting for their clinicians to raise questions about their intimate lives. This event will be moderated by author and journalist Annabelle Crabb and held at the State Library of Queensland this coming Tuesday, the 28th of July, from 5:30 to 7 p.m. with a live broadcast on the Breast Cancer Trials website. And I'm going to have one of the women involved with those trials stopping by after 7:30 to speak to breast cancer and sex. She's written a book about it. And is there news more wholesome than this news that ties as well into our song this day theme?

Phillips, a young, passionate singer-songwriter. He laid down that banger with his dad, Joel, whilst out on the veranda feeding the Eastern Rosellas. Now, that track has gone absolutely gangbusters with some of the country's biggest names getting on board to give the song peak oomph. And so if you might even want to actually put that one forward for Song This Day, how about I just put it forward? Let's put that one forward for Song This Day, Eastern Rosellas by Miles Phillips. Do you want to hear that one in full? 0467 922 612. I'm really looking forward to getting into a little bit of that. Also, have you heard about this story? You should have seen my shocked face when I found out a Kenmore couple have said their working days are over after winning the $40 million lottery jackpot. Can you imagine? Tell me, what would be the first thing that you'd buy

If you won $40 million, what would you do? Maybe you wouldn't even buy something. Maybe you'd divvy it out. Maybe you've got a list of people that you could not wait to be extremely generous to. What would you do immediately after winning $40 million in the lotto? And while we're talking about abundance, have you heard about the Brisbane woman conceiving not one, not two, not three, but four babies, four twins in a 1 in 15 million pregnancy? They were naturally conceived, identical quadruplet girls. Her family went from 4 to 8, 8 kids. Again, can you imagine? Are you from a big family? What's that like? Also, fun fact, delivery comes 76 years after Australia's first surviving set of quadruplets, Alison, Philip, Judith and Mark, were born in 1950. Oh, it's a very cute sound. I can't imagine what four at the same time would sound like. Kudos to that family. Poets Breakfast is coming up next. Neil Diamond to get you there, to get your poetry neurons warmed up, massaged, firing, forever in blue jeans. Good morning.

0: behind it, 0467922612. Or you do still have a little bit of time to nominate your own track. Right now, though, creatives, the creatively curious and the creatively adjacent, it is time for a bit of Poets Breakfast. Now, if you've never played this before and you're thinking, what is this? Do I want to get involved? The answer is, I'm about to tell you what it is. And the answer to the second question is yes, you do want to get involved. Absolutely. There's no judgment here. Okay, so if you've never written a poem, great, Poets Breakfast is for you. How this works is that I give you a line from a recent news story, no context, no backstory, just the line. And from that line, I encourage inspiration to germinate. I invite you to take that line and build it into a poem. You've got to use the line, but the meaning, the style, the format, that's all yours to decide. Okay, so your line this morning for Poets Breakfast is found washed up. Your line is found washed up. You must use that line in the poem, okay? Not just use it as a theme. You must use that line in your poem. And then once you've written your poem, give me a buzz, 1300 222 612, and you can recite it on air. How about that? Here's mine. This is the poem that I give to you to just show you, know what? I'm not a poet. I am definitely not a poet, but it's all about just having a crack. As I looked in a flurry, accusations flew. Things upside down, I tried to pin it on you. Calm down, you would say, but it's made out of clay. It's got little lines on it. It will ruin my day. Maybe we've been robbed, I sookily sobbed. Who'd steal a mug? Oh, the worst kind of thug, as I pointed and shook, trying to lay blame on the crook. But right there you held it, my favourite cup. I went hot and red. You found it washed up. Your line for Poets Breakfast this morning is found it washed up. Found washed up. Those three words, build a poem around them. When you're ready, get it to me, 1300 222 612, anytime between now and 9 a.m. 3 minutes is the recommended time frame for writing said poem.
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0: Good morning to you, whether you're listening on 612 ABC Brisbane or 91.7 ABC Gold Coast. G'day, Mel Bampton's my name. Let's get into the story behind Song This Day, creatures that you reckon would make a great mascot. And I did mention the koala, Borobie, from the 2018 Gold Coast Commonwealth Games. So here's a story about koalas. You've been flooding my text lines on songs about creatures that you reckon deserves to be a mascot, and I've been asking for it for Song This Day. We're talking about koalas right now. Thermal drones and innovative tracking collars are a game changer for researchers who are addressing declining koala populations across southeast Queensland. Using the tech, they can detect multiple koalas in a day and respond sooner if the animal is sick or injured. ABC News' Liz Gwynn reports.
3: It's well before dawn when a drone fitted with thermal imaging spots something in the distance while searching the canopy from above. As it gets closer, the animal glows. Then when the sun rises, a secondary search confirms it is in fact a koala. Dr. Sean Fitzgibbon and his team of researchers at the University of Queensland rely on thermal drones for the work they're doing to address population decline in the Brisbane koala bushlands at Burbank.
4: Nowadays we rely on the drones. We get up really early in the morning when there's a really good differential between the cool forest and the koala's heat. And the thermal camera on the drone, if you happen to fly over a koala, they just glow. So it's a great way to be finding koalas, way more efficient.
3: It's a far cry from how they used to find koalas just 8 years ago.
4: The main way we would do that, we would go out spotlighting at night with torches looking for eye shine. We would spend the days, you know, fanned out in a line, walking through the bush, tediously looking up, trying to spot one.
3: Innovative tracking collars are also helping to boost conservation efforts because it allows researchers to monitor the movements of koalas in real time.
4: These new tags, which are quite light, they're only 20 grams, really reliable, they're solar powered, and we get lots of information. We get 4 uploads a day, if not more. We can program them higher. It has really helped us, and a few times I think it saved koalas' lives where we've found, okay, that koala's not moving, we've got to get out there. And we found a sick koala that might have died in the next few days if we hadn't, you know, responded to that GPS signal not moving. So, yeah, it has really helped us with animal welfare.
3: Veterinarian Dr. Amber Gillette, who also happens to be Sean's wife, is also part of the team of researchers who are proactively monitoring the health of koalas in the Burbank area in a bid to rid it of chlamydia. The field-based research program aims to treat sick koalas one by one while supplementing the current population with healthy koalas.
1: We need to act quickly in terms of removing diseased animals, treating what we can, and then helping with new genetics and new animals to come in as breeding animals in this population. So that's the whole aim of this study.
5: Look in his mouth, I'll get you some toothwear.
3: Each koala they find is brought to a mobile vet clinic on site where they're examined and then treated, such as Moose, who was found with conjunctivitis, a side effect of the chlamydia infection.
1: He had a pretty good bill of health, to be honest. It was just that one eye that was affected, but he does need treatment. If we'd left that in the wild, there's a chance he could recover on his own, but it's probably unlikely, and then it would progress and potentially develop other issues for him.
3: While any healthy youngsters in need of a new home are fitted with a GPS collar before being released back into the wild.
4: It's a big mix of young koalas that have come here, but they've all been rescued, and they've all been rescued from areas where we know koalas are doing really well, they're abundant, and it doesn't make sense to put those young back there. This is a much better future for them here. This is an area where we know koalas used to be abundant, population's right down now, so adding them here makes so much sense. We know the bush can support much higher numbers than are here at the moment.
3: The program, which is a collaboration with the Brisbane City Council, the Queensland Government, wildlife rescue groups and animal hospitals, has been running for 18 months now and has already led to the birth of 2 Joeys.
1: It's like almost giving birth to my own child in some ways. You know, like you're responsible for bringing that animal in, and then you see that result. You see a little tiny Joey in the pouch and you're like, wow, this is actually happening. And, you know, these animals can breed, and we bring in the right animals and we give them the right situation, the right environment, and they can do it themselves, you know. They will bolster their own population.
0: That is Dr. Amber Gillett ending that report from ABC's Liz Gwynn. And if you want to find out more about the koalas at Burbank or the University of Queensland program, you can head to the ABC website or 7pm news tonight. It is 6:04. Now, on the text line, Julian says, "Hey, Mel, what's with the music? ? I used to listen to you through headphones on Triple J while peach picking in northern Victoria. Because it was contract picking, you used to keep me paced. I can only presume, Julian, that you're referencing Neil Diamond, maybe not keeping you as paced as some of the music we used to play on Triple J. But this hour, on a Saturday, every Saturday breakfast here at ABC Brisbane and today ABC Gold Coast, I have actually handed over the DJ reins to you. This was your opportunity to text me and vote for a song based on a theme. The theme today is a creature, a song that references a creature that you reckon would make a great mascot. Your votes are in, so let's go to the tally room. Tomo in the tally room, hello to you.
6: Hello, Mel, and hello, everyone.
0: How's it looking like? There's been quite a few nominations come in. There's been quite a few votes, but who's the winner this morning? Build it up, because remember, I do have a drum roll to play.
6: Oh, I am building it up. And in the distance behind you, as I look out to the beautiful scenery of South Bank, I can see so many colourful birds. Some might say you can even spot an eastern rosella.
0: Ooh, okay. All right, this is where we're going for our song this day.

From his album, You Don't Bring Me Flowers, came out in 1978. Did you own it on vinyl? That track is Forever in Blue Jeans. It's 12 minutes to six. Now, your votes are coming in thick and fast for our Song This Day theme, which is creatures that you reckon would make a great mascot off the back of Glasgow announcing Finny the Unicorn as theirs. Right now, the Fauves, Dogs Make the Best People, and Eastern Rosellas by Myle Phillips are neck and neck. So if you want to hear one of those in full, get behind

0: song for Song This Day today. Based on the central theme, creatures you reckon would make a great mascot. After a Glasgow at the Com Games announced Finny the Unicorn. Miles Phillips there with his little ditty that's gone gangbusters, Eastern Rosellas. Com Games update, and now according to the ABC, the men's gymnastics team final competition has been delayed after one of the competitors fell on the high bar. Medical attention is there on the mat right now. He fell at a great height on an angle that's considered very dangerous. More on that coming up on your latest News Bulletin now with Sue Fitzpatrick.
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4: ABC News with Sue Fitzpatrick. A man has died and a police officer has been shot after an incident on Queensland's Fraser Coast. Chelsea Malunga reports.
5: Police arrived at an address on Horizon Court in Yengari, west of Maryborough, following reports of a domestic violence matter about 5:45 last night. It's alleged a 45-year-old man approached officers and shot at them. A first-year constable sustained a gunshot wound to the leg. He's been taken to hospital in a stable condition. It sparked an emergency declaration with an exclusion zone set up, taking in nearby streets. Specialist police searched the property just before 9:30 p.m., where they found the 45-year-old man dead. The emergency declaration has since been lifted. An investigation is now underway.
4: Authorities are continuing to test a seabird found on Moreton Island, which is likely to be the first case of H5 bird flu found in Queensland. Hannah Moon reports.
6: The CSIRO is inspecting samples from a migratory seabird that washed up on Moreton Island last weekend. The bird returned an initial positive test, which, if confirmed, will see Queensland become the fourth state to find the deadly strain. The Australian Centre for Disease Control says bird flu is low risk for human health and rarely spreads to people. They also advise the disease is not a food safety risk if bird products are handled and cooked correctly. Australians are urged to keep themselves and pets away from sick or dead birds, as well as their droppings and feathers, and to report any sightings of sick birds to authorities.
4: Swimmer Lani Pallister has kicked off a golden morning for Australia's swimmers at the Commonwealth Games, triumphing in the women's 400-metre freestyle on the first night of swimming finals in the Scottish city of Glasgow. Pallister won the event with a time under 4 minutes, with fellow Australian Jenna Forrester claiming bronze. Pallister has told ABC Sport it's an honour to follow in the footsteps of her mother Janelle and godmother Dawn Fraser.
7: I'm really excited that I was able to set the tone for the meet and throw down another sub 4 minute 400 freestyle. I'm sure that everyone else throughout the week is going to build and do incredible things for Australia, and just to be able to be the first one is just, it's amazing, continuing on what my mum was able to achieve in 1990 and obviously Dawn throughout her whole career as well.
4: Para swimmer Jenna Jones won the women's 100-metre freestyle S13 before Forrester triumphed in the women's 200-metre backstroke. Senior ministers are scrambling to settle an internal fight over Middle East policy as Labor prepares for the final day of its national conference. Here's National Affairs correspondent Jane Norman.
8: Labor has already strengthened its language on Israel in its national policy platform with additional sections opposing illegal settlements and settler violence. But MP Ed Husic wants the party to go further, agitating for a debate on the conference floor today. So far, the three-day conference has been a largely subdued affair, with almost every policy argument settled behind closed doors. Dozens of amendments to the party's platform have passed, including a beefed-up position on gambling, a push for state-owned renewable energy projects, and extending compulsory super to under 18s. Jane Norman, ABC News, Adelaide.
4: Overseas wildfires have forced hundreds of people to evacuate popular tourist towns by boat in southern France. Cyan Valence reports from London.
9: Authorities in southwestern France ordered a mass evacuation of locals and tourists after a large wildfire jumped containment lines. The fire emergency forced hundreds of people to escape by boat. Officials say more than 10,000 hectares have burned and 40,000 people have been evacuated from the region surrounding Bordeaux, southwest of Paris. Dozens of homes have been destroyed. Both France and Spain sought help from the EU as wildfires rage across Europe amid ongoing heat waves.
4: In sport and in the NRL, a late Daly Cherry Evans field goal has handed the Sydney Roosters a 23-22 win against the Knights in Newcastle. The result was made worse for the Knights, who lost both Dylan Lucas and Dylan Brown to potentially serious injuries. The win keeps the Roosters in the hunt for the minor premiership, with just 2 points behind ladder leaders Penrith. Queensland's weather, a cold morning in the south with areas of inland frost. Partly cloudy in central Queensland, mostly sunny elsewhere. Cairns and Townsville 26, Rockhampton, Bundaberg and Mount Isa 24. In the southeast, a sunny day with light winds. Brisbane and Ipswich 22, Logan 21, the Golden Sunshine Coast 21 and Toowoomba 17 degrees.
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0: Good morning. It's so good to have your company today. How are you feeling on this Saturday morning? You know, I love to hear from you. I love to hear from you. So at any time throughout the show, you want to give me a buzz, you absolutely can. 1300 222 612. It's really all about you. This hour, though, those calls are all about gardening. Very shortly, we're going to hear from Arno King. He's just joined me in the studio. He's just about to have his first coffee for the morning and get him kicked off. So you can get all of your gardening questions in right now. 1300 222 612. Do you have a leafy, buggy, anti, wormy, lawny kind of question? Anything at all, gardening in between and beyond. 1300 222 612 to get those questions in to Arno. Before we get into that, while your questions are coming along, some traffic changes today for you to be aware of if you're in Brisbane. So traffic and parking changes will be in place from last night right through until 11:30pm on Sunday for the James Street Food and Wine Trail event. So the following roads will be fully closed from 7pm tonight to 1am tomorrow morning. James Street between Doggett Street and Harcourt Street. Robertson Street between James Street and Brunswick Street. Arthur Street between Chester Street and Brunswick Street. The following roads will have half road closures from 7pm tonight to 1am Sunday. James Street, south eastbound between Ann Street and McLaughlin Street. Doggett Street, southwest bound between James Street and Wandoo Street. The following roads will be fully closed from 1am to 11am, 1am to 11:30pm, Sunday 26th of July. And all of those road closures will be well signed with traffic controllers in place. It is 6:07. Good morning to you. Still to come on the program, I am talking about what's inside your cutlery drawer. I want to know. I want to peek inside. I mean, that might feel a little bit violating, but I'm curious because earlier in the week I did witness what I consider a cutlery drawer aberration. I'm going to tell you what that was after 7 o'clock. But for right now, I just want you to have a little bit of a think about that. How is your cutlery drawer? What order are your knives, forks, spoons? And what other kind of weird and miscellaneous things do you have in there? I thought that the world worked in a certain way, but this week I learnt otherwise.
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11: Where we take your gardening questions.
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11: Even if you're in bed.
12: We've got a pruner. Hand me the secateurs.
10: What secateurs?
11: So if your plants are looking a little bit grey.
12: Let's pack her with some mulch.
11: We'll get them looking green in no time.
10: She's stable.
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0: Yes, do jump aboard. Arno King, he's the surgeon today. He's going to be doing all of the operating, giving all the diagnoses on your plants and other problems around your garden this morning. So 1300 222 612. Arno King, good morning.
13: Good morning, Mel, and good morning, gardeners out there. I hope you're feeling bright-eyed and bushy-tailed and ready to get into the garden as soon as we finish. After you finish.
0: After I finish.
13: Stay on.
0: No, you can take the speaker out into the garden with you. Take your ABC Listen app with you. Take your speaker. Take us out to the garden with you, even after Gardening Talk back ends. But it's said to be a beautiful day today, Arno, both in Brizzy and on the Gold Coast. Sunny, light winds, just a top of 22 degrees. It's going to be very civilised, very beautiful for the garden. And the soil is still just that little bit moist, so it's not too hot. I reckon today is going to be peak gardening day. What do you think?
13: I think you're quite right. Wasn't yesterday beautiful weather? I wanted to be in the garden and I had to work, but...
0: Isn't gardening work for you, Arno?
13: No.
0: Isn't that what you do for work, or you had to get behind the computer yesterday?
13: No, I don't get into the garden, so I yearn for it. So I'm usually doing consulting or drawing up plans or doing workshops, emceeing.
0: All right,
13: Speaking.
0: After you finish the gig this morning, you're going to be going home and getting your hands dirty.
13: Look, I am, and I'm really looking forward to it because, as you say, it's just perfect weather. You can just get out there and before you know it, the sun is going down again.
0: And while you're gearing up to get your gardening gear on, here's your temps. In Everton Park, Cooperoo and Mount Cotton, hello, hello and hello to you, 10 degrees. In Thaguna, just 4 degrees still. In Homeview, 5 degrees. Arana Hills, you're also on 10 degrees. Hello to you on the Goldie, 11 degrees right now for you, and 12 on the Sunshine Coast. I reckon we've got lots to talk about, Arno, as always, but let's take our first caller, I reckon, because Cheryl, she's gotten off the couch. She's gotten out of bed super quickly to get her first call in. Cheryl from Mount Sampson, good morning.
14: Oh, good morning.
0: Cheryl, and congratulations, your first caller this morning for Gardening Talk Back. You know what? So because you're the first caller, I haven't even put this past my producer, Tomo, but, you know, I just go a bit rogue in here. I reckon we send you something. I reckon we open up the present cupboard and we send you something for being the first caller this morning for Gardening Talk Back. How about that?
14: Oh, how wonderful. Thank you.
0: Look at that. You never know what twist and turn your day is going to take. What's your question this morning, Cheryl?
14: Oh, good morning, Arno. I've got two mature pecan nut trees. And, of course, being mature, you can't put a net over them. But our cockatoos out here just get the whole crop. And I thought, now, what can I do? I don't have a dog that will scare them away. And so I consulted AI. And it said that getting a recording, I thought maybe if I get a recording of a barking dog, that would send the cockatoos away. But AI said no. So I thought, I'll ring up Arno.
0: I don't have a barking dog sound, but I do have this.
13: Okay. Well, look, good morning, Cheryl. And I've heard this from many people about cockatoos just decimating pecan trees. I have never planted or even considered growing a pecan tree because people who have them keep telling me don't do it. But I did wonder about using some of those techniques that they have been using for flying foxes. There are certain things that make a lot of noise. I do notice that cockatoos, when I've had them in my garden, just love to be naughty and actually seem to want to do it just to make people mad, like fly to pawpaw trees and just one by one pick off each pawpaw and then flap their wings and make a lot of laughing and, you know, and it's as if they, yeah, like that. It's as if they really want to make you angry. But I think I would open this up to people online, because if anyone is growing pecans and knows, or pecans, and knows some way to keep the cockatoos away, let me know. I have no

0: noted that some of the orchards, they have them all netted and covered, and maybe that's the only way, you know, just put up a really large cover, like almost a shade house, and prune your pecan or pecan trees down low so, you know, they don't grow up into it.
1: Cheryl, what is the size of your pecan tree at the moment?
2: Look, it's I think it's about 50 years old, so it you can't net it really, unless I, as Arno said, you know, if I cut it right down, and I don't really want to, but
1: because it's a beautiful aesthetic tree. They've got lovely leaves, the pecan trees. I do like them, a lovely colour. So you're hesitant to give it a big chop back. That would mean that you could net it. It might mean that you can get to the nuts a little bit easier because it's so aesthetically pleasing. And I have heard lots, you know, over my time doing gardening talk back over many, many years in different states and places, that this same question comes up about cockatoos and all kinds of nuts and seeds and fruits. And Annette used to talk about decoy piles of things. So even if you put a decoy pile of pecans somewhere else, they're not the ones that they're going to eat, because they want to do, as Arno said, they want to just give you a little bit of a ribbing.
2: Yes, exactly. So I look forward to hearing what other people listening to the program have in mind.
0: Yeah, and just think of what you're doing for the environment. Having more trees, any tree, even if you can't eat the nuts on your pecan tree, is going to be good for the environment, and the cockatoos are going to love you, and you're on their map, and every year they know at that time it's Cheryl's place, and they're going to have a good feed there before they move kind of south to the next lot of pecan trees that are coming online.
1: So you're saying, Arno, that Cheryl should just consider herself lucky that she's got such wonderful guests.
0: Yeah.
1: Cheryl from Mount Sampson.
2: Thank you very much.
1: Thank you for your call this morning, and we'll get out to you a Gardening Australia hat. That's what we've got a few of to give away today. Tomo in the producer tank is currently modelling one right now. And what I can say about these hats that we've got to give away, we've only got a few, and they'll just go out randomly. They've got a big brim. They have got a very wide, excellent sun, skin cancer safe brim on them. So call us 1300 222 612 today on Gardening Talk Back, the garden bed. You might even get yourself a hat. Ralph from Noosa Heads, hello.
3: Good morning.
1: What's going on in your garden today, Ralph?
3: Well, I'm looking out at a lot of our...
1: Oh, what happened to you, Ralph? Hello, I can see you there on the line. And you've disappeared. You've been knocked out of the park, but we'll get back to you, Ralph. I think Tomo's talking to you. Yep, she's chatting away there. We need him back. While we're getting Ralph back, Arno King, let's have a little bit of a chat about something that you said last week, which was the Eka execution. Now, I've never heard of this before, but you're saying that that's a time on our calendar that we can use as a reference point for a bit of cutting back.
0: Look, it is indeed. And if you have that that reminder, and it just seems that that always works perfectly with plant growth. We have the surge of growth as the weather starts to warm up. And at this time of year, it really is in that mid-August or early August period. So I think we need to start preparing for it now, in fact, because before you know it, the eka will be there, and or will be here, and we'll have that a holiday if you live in southeast Queensland. So some of the things to think about is having, I guess, your tools ready, like secateurs, if you're going to do a bit of pruning.
1: What about these kind of tools?
0: You got them handy. Yeah.
1: Too much?
0: Could be. We have kind of this general guide. It's one third, no more than one third at a prune is generally good for the tree. You can, or I should say, good for the shrub. With trees, generally, lopping isn't so good. You're better to undercut and encourage them up. And with shrubs, yes, one third. With a lot of shrubs, if you really cut them back hard, they send up these water shoots. And if you really want to work a shrub, it's best to trim it down in a few trims. If it really is too big, do one third, then wait a while, then trim it back one third, and you'll get a much better result. While we're talking about doing a big trim at this time of year, the other thing is having people to help you. if you can have a major trim, you're going to do a lot of the work you need to do, and that is it for the year. But having some friends or family in can really make be helpful, or you could pay somebody. But people,
1: so you're talking about a pruning party.
0: A pruning party.
1: I love
0: is
1: that.
0: Really, what it's all about. And some people say to me, "But who, you know, who will I get over?" But if you can cook, or if you're very good at catering, food is the best way to the hearts, so particularly men. I'm being very sexist here. So offering lunch or a good morning tea and then saying, can you help me a bit with some pruning or even tidying up afterwards can be a good way to do it. While you're at it, weeding and mulching, if you can get onto it at this time of year before the real warm and wet weather comes, is really, really great. And it may be that you just, for mulching, you can get some of the tree loppers. They often have mulch for sale for free deliveries, and that can be wonderful for mulching. And following up after your big prune, if you're going to be doing it in the execution, having a think about feeding the plants so they get off to a good start. There are some wonderful fertilizers you can use. You may have your favorites. These days they're saying mix your fertilizer into the mulch rather than people think about adding it to the soil, and it's a bit of work, but adding your mulch and then adding your fertilizer into the mulch can be a really good thing to do. And finally,
1: so it becomes quite a slow release process when you do that.
0: You're quite right. The whole thing there is that the organic matter, as it breaks down, it actually holds on to a lot of the mineral particles, and that's going to hold it there for you, and it's going to avoid it leaching into the soil.
1: So the ECHA execution to host your pruning party and food could be a central element to get the friends to that. 20 after 6, Arno King is with us. We've got Ralph from Noosa Heads back on the line. Not sure what happened there, Ralph. Sorry about that. What were you saying
4: that's
1: about
4: okay.
1: your garden?
4: Okay, thanks. Oh, hello, Matt. I have here in our back garden area some number of broadleaf trees. Last season, I noticed that a few of the leaves went in a cluster, went brown, and the same in a big gum tree I can see. And leaves fell off. But this year, there's a lot more trees seem to have it all throughout the neighbourhood. And I'm wondering if it's also responsible for these little flakes we're getting off everywhere, and they're a little bit, some of them a bit gummy, and so I'm wondering if you know what that might be.
0: Look, it could be a number of things. You're talking about leaves and clusters and possibly webbed together, is it? Is that what you're thinking of?
4: Not actually. They're just all individual.
0: Yeah.
4: It was only small... A couple of trees affected last year, but it's much more widespread this year. And at the same time, we're getting all these little silvery white flakes, very small, coming off in their thousands. And I just wonder if there's a connection.
0: Look, it could well be. And if it is, the first thing I would think about is insects of some sort, possibly yeah. caterpillars, but other things. If it's sucking insects, often it's associated with what we call sooty mould. You'll see kind of black on the leaf. And you've mentioned
4: yes.
0: stickiness. Often, again,
4: yes.
0: that's associated with sucking insects where they're, you know, they suck out the honeydew and then they secrete it.
4: Right.
0: Often on trees, you know, spraying it is not, you know, the sheer scale of it is really an operation you're not going to do. So you're relying on wildlife. And do you have lots of birds around? Often a lot of those small birds clear it up.
4: Okay. We do have honey eaters and birds like that. But looking at the leaves closely, you can't see any insects. So it must be something very small chewing on it.
0: And look, it may be on the new growth and you're just not seeing it there, but the stickiness makes me think that's what it is. Now, what trees are they? Are they gums or eucalypts?
4: Gums, it's
0: yeah?
4: celery woods. Anything that's got a sort of a bigger leaf. They don't seem to be affecting our grevilleas because they're quite fine.
0: Yeah.
4: But,
0: Look, sorry.
4: The other thing is that is what's happening. But also what's happening is these little flakes there in their millions, and they can be a bit gummy, and they're all over our windows and in the house. And wow. Some of it, we're also getting some little dots on our outdoor furniture, and sometimes it seems to be even a bit chewing into it. Now, that's all conjecture, I don't know, but it's but I know there's a lot of these little flakes happening, thousands and thousands.
0: Yeah, it's all sounding interesting. Maybe some of our other listeners will know, but I'm thinking in terms of a sucking insect on your gums.
4: Yep.
0: You don't by any chance have bellbirds around. I'm just wondering if it's a lerp infestation, those beautiful native bellbirds. And that's...
4: No,
0: you would not. And are you in the suburbs or are you more in a semi-rural location?
4: No, it's in the suburbs. Yes.
0: Okay. Sometimes simple things can have a huge impact. I am wondering, I often find with sucking insects, it can be nutritional. The sucking insects find trees particularly that they think are suitable as habitat, which are deficient. And sometimes it's a simple case of soil pH and making nutrients available, and also lack of calcium is such a big thing in our area. So one thing you could try, and it's a more a long-term thing, but often it works well, is doing a pH test. And if your pH is below around 6, adding garden lime, if it isn't, adding gypsum just around your trees, just to give some calcium. That helps leaves have thicker epidermis. If they're deficient, they don't, and they're less likely to get sucking insects. We really can't spray on that scale, and of course we want to do integrated plant management these days and not use toxic sprays. So I think that would be my only thought, and I'm still thinking with the stickiness, yes, it's a sucking insect, and if you can ID the insect, it may help, and you can get back to us and we'll have a better idea of what's going on, but nutrition is often your best step.
1: Ralph, can I ask, have you witnessed, is any of this going on in your neighbours' properties? Have you done any door knocking and asked any neighbours?
4: Look, wherever we go around here, you can see evidence of it.
1: Okay. It's not isolated to just your soil by the sounds of things, but something that's happening across the extent of your suburb. It's really hard when these things are happening. You're watching particularly really well-established trees getting sick and not knowing exactly what to do with them. But if anything comes back from any of our other listeners or Arno has another thought that pops into his mind, we'll let you know between now and 7 a.m. And you know what, Ralph, because this is tough times, the least I can do right now is give you a Gardening Australia hat. Would you like one?
4: I'd love one. Thank you very much.
1: All right. Well, you hold the line, Ralph, and we'll get a hat to you. Good on you, mate, and good luck with that. That is tough. 1300 222 612 to get all of your gardening questions to us. You can text us 0467 922 612, but a call is always the best way. John from Wavell Heights, just quickly before the news, how are you this morning and what's going on in your gardening world?
5: Oh, very busy at the moment. At the Wavell Heights Community Hall, this morning, setting up for the Bromeliad Society's pop-up sale.
1: Okay. Is this open to anyone?
5: Yes, it's open to the public.
1: All right, give us all the details.
5: Wavell Heights Community Centre, Amber Castle Road at Wavell Heights. And we're here open from 8 until 12. And we've got our members who are selling bromeliads, tropicals, aroids, poyers, lots of different plants.
1: Beautiful. Excellent stuff. All right, John, well, good luck with that. And if you want to get down there to that at that Wavell Heights Hall, get along. On the text line, I reckon we can fit this one in. Arno Martin says, when should I top dress? I know this has just been done at the units where I live. The landscapers come in and top dress the garden. Is it the best time of year right now?
0: Look, I would just wait on a little bit. With certain plants, you don't want to encourage them into growth. Some of the more tropical plants, you know, you add some nutrition, they'll boost away, but or their growth will boost away. I would hang off on a little bit maybe for a week and a half, 2 weeks. Again, from Eka onwards, that's when I would really be getting into top dressing. And if it does dry out, if you're adding fertilizer,

0: fertilizer. You want to water the plants a little bit if you're feeding them. So just keep that in mind. If you are giving them a good boost, if it is dry, keep the water up.
1: Arno King is your gardening guru this morning in the garden bed. If you've got a question about your garden, anything at all, it could be leafy, it could be insecty, it could be flowery, it could be soily, anything else that you can think of that's going on for you. It could be indoorsy as well. I know my indoor plants, they suffer more than any other plants that I caretake. 1300 222 612 is the number to call, or you can jump on the text line 0467 922 612. We're going to duck out to the news in just a moment, but All Your Gardening is going to continue after that 6:30 news bulletin with Sue Fitzpatrick, and she's got the latest news on the motorbike crash on the Gold Coast, Commonwealth Games, AFL and more. Still coming up on the program, we will be getting the latest of the Commonwealth Games from our ABC Com Games expert, the wonderful Bill McDonald. He's in the building. I don't think he's slept since the Commonwealth Games have kicked off, so he's got all of the details blow by blow, and he's going to be joining us after 8 o'clock. We're also going to be opening up the shed doors to someone with probably more experience than most with Com Games, a Brisbane legend, someone I remember watching on the TV and cheering on when I was a little girl, the wonderful Tracy Wickham.
2: Everything Brisbane. It's where you live.
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0: Good morning, ABC News with Sue Fitzpatrick. Investigations are underway after a man was found dead and a police officer was shot during an incident on Queensland's Fraser Coast. Chelsea Malunga reports.
1: Officers were called to a domestic violence matter at an address on Horizon Court in Yengari, west of Maryborough, about 5:45 last night. Police allege a 45-year-old man approached the officers and shot at them. A first-year constable was shot in the leg. He's been taken to hospital in a stable condition. An exclusion zone was set up and nearby residents were advised to stay indoors. Specialist police searched the property just before 9:30 p.m., where they found the 45-year-old man dead. The exclusion zone was lifted late last night. The Ethical Standards Command is now investigating, with oversight from the Crime and Corruption Commission.
0: A motorbike rider has died after a crash in the Gold Coast hinterland. Police say the 22-year-old man hit a steep embankment at Tambourine Mountain and was thrown from his bike at about 8:30 last night. He sustained critical injuries and was treated at the scene, where he died a short time later. Swimmer Jenna Forrester has won two medals in the space of an hour at the 2026 Commonwealth Games, with Australia making a triumphant start to competition in Glasgow. Forrester won bronze as fellow Australian Lani Pallister claimed gold in the women's 400-metre freestyle before Forrester triumphed in the 200-metre backstroke. Forrester has told Channel 7 she couldn't be prouder of her double act.
2: I don't even know what to say. I did not expect that to happen. I was really happy with my 400 and I didn't know what to expect going into that tonight. So, yeah, I gave it my all and I'm so proud of myself.
0: Australian para swimmer Jenna Jones also claimed gold in the women's 100-metre freestyle S13, while Harney Watson won bronze in the para power lifting. Overseas drones carrying explosives have targeted a city in northern Iraq, where US forces are stationed. Tim Wharton reports.
3: At least seven blasts were heard in Erbil in the Kurdish-controlled north of Iraq, with eyewitness reports of at least four plumes of black smoke rising from areas near or inside a base at the city's airport. Iran also claims it has struck a watchtower for the US Navy's Fifth Fleet, based in Bahrain, but there's been no comment about casualties or damage. The latest attacks come as the US and Iran exchanged strikes over control of the strategic Strait of Hormuz. Earlier this week, Iranian allied Houthi rebels added further pressure by targeting two Saudi tankers in the Red Sea. US President Donald Trump, in turn, has threatened to use frozen Iranian assets to pay for damage to any ships and cargo.
0: The US Secret Service has put in place heavy security in preparation for a speech by President Donald Trump to the White House Correspondents Association. America's editor John Lyons reports.
4: President Trump was within 30 minutes of delivering the speech in April when a gunman tried to storm the Washington Hilton Hotel ballroom.

0: causing chaotic scenes which led to the evacuation of the president. President Trump promised at the time that the event would be rescheduled, with a much smaller event with tighter security due to be held in coming hours. A Secret Service spokesperson told the media they did expect what he called bad people to turn up, but that the service was treating the event no differently from any other site that President Trump attended. John Lyons, ABC News, Washington.
1: To sports news now, and Geelong has kept in touch with the AFL's top six with a 20-point win over Melbourne at the MCG, as Clint Wheeldon reports.
2: Shannon Neal kicked five goals for the Cats as Geelong ended Melbourne's unbeaten run at the MCG. The Demons had won their previous nine this season at the venue. Patrick Dangerfield had signed on to play next season ahead of the game, but he'll need scans on a groin injury ahead of next Thursday's match against Collingwood. The Cats skipper suffering the issue in the second term. He returned to the field, but looked to be hampered in his movement. In Perth, Fremantle crushed West Coast in Derby 63. Jai Amos booted five goals. Murphy Reid won the Glendenning Allen Medal as best on ground, as the latter leading Dockers beat the Eagles by 70 points to claim their 17th win of 2026. Clint Wheeldon, ABC Sport, Perth.
1: Queensland's weather, a cold morning in the south with areas of inland frost. Partly cloudy in central Queensland, mostly sunny elsewhere. Cairns and Townsville 26, Mackay 22, Rockhampton, Bundaberg and Mount Isa 24. In the southeast, a sunny day today with light winds. Brisbane and Ipswich 22, Logan 21, the Gold and the Sunshine Coast 21, and Toowoomba going for a top of 17 degrees.
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4: Good morning to you. It's 25 to 7. I'm really trying this morning to get my time calls correct. Correct minutes and correct hours. How about that? And even correct date. It is the 25th of July 2026. Great to have you along. You're in the garden bed right now here at 612 ABC Brisbane and 91.7 ABC Gold Coast. Any gardening questions, now is your chance to get them in. 1300 222 612 to our gardening expert this morning, who is the wonderful Arno King. We've been talking about all things bugs and other bits and bobs so far. Any gardening question, you can also text it in 0467 922 612. And on the text line, just coming back to the gent with the issue around his sick trees. Anonymous says maybe the gentleman should contact the Department of Primary Industries to investigate the stickiness and brown clumps in his big trees. Another person, Cheryl from Far North Queensland. G'day, Cheryl. Says, hi team, Ralph could phone his local council. They should have arborists that may already know about his problem. Thanks for the great show. Cheryl, thanks so much for tuning in. Arno King, how are you feeling for the second half? You ramped up and ready?
5: Yes, I am indeed. So looking forward to more questions from our listeners.
4: All right, get them in. 1300 222 612. That's the number that Lyndall has called from Goombara. Lyndall, good morning.
6: Morning, Mel and Arno.
4: Did I say the name of your suburb correctly or incorrectly?
6: It's Goombara, and we're our area. A lot of people know it for a camping.
4: Ah, Goombara. Sorry, whereabouts is that?
6: It's between Warwick and Toowoomba.
4: Oh, okay, nice. Goombara. So I over-emphasised it with the Goombara.
6: You've got it right now.
4: All right, Lyndall, what's your gardening question this morning?
6: So we've got citrus trees and they're beautifully laden with fruit. I'm just wondering whether leaving the fruit on the trees would harm formation of next year's crop, or whether we can leave the fruit on the trees as we eat them over the next couple of months.
5: Good morning, Lyndall. Look, my preference is to leave the fruit on the trees till you're ready for it. Citrus are great that they can stay quite a while on the tree and still be beautiful and sweet and flavourful. My preference is actually, once they're even coloured up, is to leave them for a few weeks just to get the sugar content and the really good flavour there. I love flavour, and often when we buy citrus, of course, they've been picked very early and you just don't have it. So that's one of the things that is wonderful growing your own. As to what will be the effect on future

0: future crops. The key thing is that citrus will tend to go to a stage where they have a good year and a not so good year. And to avoid that, you pick off the fruit when they're green and they're small, and you can encourage the tree to go to a more even, regular fruiting where they'll have less fruit each year and they'll fruit every year. But once they're already to a decent size and also coloured, I think you've missed that point. And you may be, is this tree generally doing that biennial where you have a huge crop and then not so big a crop?
1: We're pretty lucky to get a pretty good crop most years.
0: Okay, well, look, in that case, you're doing everything right. I would leave the citrus or the fruit on the plant till you're ready to eat it. There is a certain point when you go over where I feel they get too sweet and the flavour isn't there. And once once the flavour is just going a little bit, then you might pick the last of the crop. But leaving them on, it's better than having them in the fridge. Or once you've picked them, you're going to have to eat them. So I just leave them there. Generally, I find they don't get, citrus don't get eaten by anything. But once again, if you do have possums eating the skin or something comes along, yes, then pick them all. But in the meantime, leave them there. And they look so beautiful on the tree.
2: Pick as you go, Lyndall. How about that?
1: Yeah, they sure do. We do have one little thing that does eat them, but they eat a whole one before they move on, so we don't mind so much. If I could ask one quick bug question.
2: Please. But firstly, sorry, Lyndall, what does eat? I'm curious, what is the creature that does eat your citrus?
1: I don't know.
2: Oh, it's a mystery creature.
1: It must be very small because it gets right to the end of the branch and it eats the inside of a whole fruit, and it leaves the skin.
2: Wow. So
0: that could be. You may not want to know this, but that sounds more like rats.
2: Oh, they go right to the end of the stem.
0: Yeah, they're good at doing things like that. And look, you do get possums which tend to eat the skin and ruin the fruit that way. And then you'll get the odd one that'll be pecked. It may be a bird and it does a peck and then it goes, oh, I don't like that, and it doesn't come back again. So,
2: where the rat just decides to go all the way through the guts of it. What's your insect question, Lyndall?
1: Thank you. Stink beetles. Last year we did have a bit of an infestation, and so I remember, I think Annette said it's the time of year that you need to get onto them early. So when should we do that?
0: Yeah, look, they come every now and then. I find that the birds get onto them generally in most gardens, but Annette was quite right. Get onto them early. I guess the main thing is to keep an eye on them. The other thing I find is nutrition is a really big thing. When I haven't fed my trees well, I find that they may very rarely get the stink beetles, but as soon as you're on top of nutrition, and look, our soils do tend to be leached. Citrus are the divas when it comes to nutrition, and sometimes it's easy to just bring up the nutrition up, and then, you know, it can last for many years. My preference always is to go for an organic fertilizer that has the ground rock minerals or rock dusts in them. Often those rock dusts contain the trace element. Trees, well, I find that they may very rarely get the stink beetles, but as soon as you're on top of nutrition, and look, our soils do tend to be leached. Citrus are the divas when it comes to nutrition, and sometimes it's easy to just bring up the nutrition up, and then, you know, it can last for many years. My preference always is to go for an organic fertilizer that has the ground rock minerals or rock dusts in them. Often those rock dusts contain the trace elements, and with citrus, it's those trace elements or micro elements that often really affect their health. And once you get them up, some of these fertilizers will last then, or some of these minerals will be in the soil for the next 20 years. So, and that seems to really knock back a lot of your sucking insects like the stink beetles, and keep the citrus really looking good.
2: I love this approach. It's rather than focusing on so much getting rid of the beetle, it's focusing on how do you do the very best for that tree, you know, give it the most nutrition, the best soil it possibly can to make it robust against its enemies, quote unquote.
0: It is indeed, and this is what we call integrated plant management. That's where we've been heading for the last, well, probably 20 years, and stopping

0: spraying a lot of these chemicals that are bad for insects, and we've lost, they say, 50 to 75% of the insect population has collapsed. But not only that, we're getting more and more toxins. People are getting a whole range of, issues, particularly as they get older, and they're being linked to the toxins in the environment, and often it's the sprays.
1: So. As a consequence of trying to do the right thing and grow the healthiest food for ourselves that we can. Lyndall, good luck with your little stinky bugs, and enjoy those citrus fruits of yours.
2: Thank you so much.
1: Bye, Linda from Goombra.
2: Thank you so much. Appreciate it.
1: If you want to jump into the garden bed conversation, 1300 222 612. But before I take another question, Arno King, let's talk about our plant of the week.
0: Well, look, plant of the week, a little bit, controversial.
1: Okay, even better. I love a bit of controversy.
0: It's the pawpaw or papaya. And look, they are the same thing, but yes, they're marketed as different things. A lot of people hate pawpaws because they go, ooh, yuck, they taste like vomit. And

0: And look, I wouldn't blame that on the pawpaws. It's the one we grew for a while, which we developed here in Brisbane, called Bettina. We used to have really delicious pawpaws, I'm told, till around the 1960s. The DPI did a little bit of breeding, came up with Bettina, and Bettina was amazing. You could throw it. It was like a football. You could throw it and it wouldn't squash. And suddenly all the supermarkets and grocers wanted Bettina because they could just...
1: transport,
0: you know,
1: it well.
0: Throw them onto the truck, throw them onto the shelf, and they lasted for weeks. You know, they didn't go off or go mushy.
1: But how was the flavour of old Bettina?
0: It was dreadful. And Bettina and then Bettina's progeny dominated. And then we got the red and the pink pawpaws that were coming, which were grown in Asia for years and years and are really delicious. And people loathe pawpaws, so we had to come up with a new name, and we used papaya, which is the Hispanic name.
1: Right, okay. You're solving some mystery now, Arno King.
0: Yeah, pawpaw is the Anglo name. And look, some of the pawpaws you can buy now or you can grow are so delicious. And I didn't like pawpaws, but really, I didn't like Bettina. So now the
1: funky cold Bettina.
0: Yeah, so luckily most people are cottoning on, and most of the ones we grow now, you can select for those red or pink ones, and also you can buy them now in your supermarkets, but they're not properly ripened. So it's like most fruit, if you don't get them when they're colouring up, you know, you never get the flavour. So you will want to grow pawpaws or papayas, whatever you would like to call them, in your garden. They're a very quick growing fruit. They're like pineapples. You put them in and you get instant results. And we're in the whole era of instant, and you can definitely do that. And now is the time that you may want to grow some from seed in pots. In about a month or a month and a half, you might want to start planting them. They do like warmer weather than we're having right now. And one way to get a flavourful pawpaw or papaya and the right variety is to select ones that are really delicious. So Southern Red is the one I'd recommend. You will see that in your nurseries as it starts warming up. But if you want to grow from seed, you can grow varieties from store-bought pawpaws or papayas. The liquor pawpaws that you will see are the ones that I'm always recommended by the growers who know their pawpaws well as being most suited for us to grow down here. So with pawpaws, some of them like it warmer, some of them like it will grow in cooler conditions. So we just need to get the right varieties that have flavour and are good for our environment. The other thing I'll get onto, if you really want to do well with pawpaws, is that they love calcium, really calcium loving. And the great thing is their fruit, if you give them calcium, will be full of calcium. So, you know, which we all need, and often we don't have in the quantities we want. And you can get that by adding garden lime to the soil. We used to always plant pawpaws next to concrete drives or put concrete rubble. Well, you can shortcut and go direct to the source. And they're also, well, pawpaws are very closely related to the cabbage family and to the passion fruit family. And the growers I know who grow them well think of them as just being giant cabbages, which means dig your soil, put lots of compost in, give them the lime to get things going, and then 3 weeks after adding lime, add your general garden fertilizer, and then during the growing season, keep alternating between the two, and you should have really healthy trees. And high levels of calcium also mean you're less likely to get the fungal problems.
1: Up with papaya, down with Bettina. Arno King is in the garden bed with us this morning. 1300 222 612. Peter from Moray Fields, good morning.
2: Good morning. How are you both?
1: Very well, thank you. How are your gardenias is the more important question.
2: My gardenias are better than your pawpaw or papayas, I can tell you that. A chef of 40 years, and I just can't do them. I'm sorry.
0: Well, good morning, Peter.

0: You know, I love gardenias too, and I think we should be growing more of them in southeast Queensland because they love our weather here. They love our growing conditions. However, they're divas. They're a little bit like citrus. You need to get things right.
1: You do. You do. I do have a – I got it from the Big Green Shed. It's a fertilizer that I apply sparingly, but I do it because I've got them in pots. I do it a little more regularly, but they're growing really well. Almost the click of a finger, and half the leaves have gone this yellow, and then they drop off, and I have no idea.
0: Yeah, look, with gardenias, it's a couple of things. They do love acid soil. However, they're not really like camellias and definitely not like azaleas in their nutritional needs. And is the yellow happening at certain times of the year? Are you getting it now or is it always the yellowish?
1: No, it's just come on in the last, probably in the last month, realistically.
0: Yeah, yeah. Look, and this is normal coming into spring. They often can go yellow, and that's just the cooler temperatures to a degree. But one thing I find, you need to keep the minerals up, and it's particularly the trace elements. So once again, I'm a fan of using those organic fertilizers that have the ground rock minerals in them that give them that complete range of trace elements. The other thing gardenias do love is, once again, it's the calcium. But you want to keep the soil acids. So using a little bit of gypsum, often the deficiency you're actually seeing is magnesium deficiency, but it's magnesium deficiency because the calcium is missing. And now we're getting into technical issues.
1: Yeah.
0: But often our soils are, they're low in magnesium, but not that low. So I would be keeping your gardenias regularly watered, keeping the mulch topped up. If you're planting gardenias, putting lots of organic matter into the soil and then just regularly feeding them, and then you should be right.
1: Okay. Thank you so much, Arno.
2: Good luck with that, Peter. Thank you so much for your call this morning. Anne's on the line. Good morning, Anne.
3: Good morning, everyone. How are you?
2: Well, great, thank you. Whereabouts are you joining us from, Anne?
3: I'm in Amamore. It's about 6 degrees.
2: Okay.
3: I'm sitting out listening to the beautiful birds.
2: Oh, I can hear them in the background. I think there's a crow talking to us at least. Hello,
3: yes.
2: Crow. And someone did say on the text line that a crow has been eating their oranges, and some other animal that eats all the skin off their lemons, which is potentially rats. That's from Bill. Do the crows eat anything in your garden?
3: No.
2: Okay, that's good.
3: They're not here often. It's those cockatoos that are the noisy ones.
2: All right, well, we better speak quietly and not give them any ideas. Anne, what's your question this morning?
3: I sent through some jacaranda pictures. My jacaranda is growing sideways towards my neighbour's pool. It's going to be beautiful and flower.
2: Yes.
3: Into their pool.
2: Like, it's really got a side reach to it, doesn't it? It's literally just gone, I'm going to live next door. That's what I'm going to do. Oh, are you there, Anne? I've lost you again. Hold on a second, Anne. Don't know what's going on with the phones this morning. Hello, Anne. You're back with us. It looks like the whole tree is going, making a decision to be with the neighbours.
3: Yes, and I'm devastated because it's got those dark purple blossoms, you know, that I just love. I've got one shoot limb going upwards. If I cut the main stem towards the neighbours off, will that kill my tree? Would that be possible?
0: Yeah, good morning, Anne. Look, jacarandas as young trees tend to send branches out in all directions and often the wrong directions. And then as they just get, it's when they're teenagers, they're gangly, long, stringy stems, but then they seem to go through this period where they mature and you get a better branch structure. So what we generally do is trim off all the branches growing in the wrong directions as they keep growing. And they tend to then come away from the base, if that makes sense. So definitely I would be removing that branch. You could do it in stages, which is better for the trees. So take it back a little bit and then take it back more. And you will see them then go through this period where they

0: they produce what I consider to be better growth that is more typical of the tree, but it's a feature of jacaranda trees. It's this gangly, awful growth when they're young. Once again, trees, if you really want it to shoot away, fertilising. People often don't fertilise trees, but our soils are often so leached by past practices and by our heavy rain that a little bit of food goes a long way, and I think your tree will start shaping up and looking a lot better.
1: And you see the two root systems going either way, like that's growing above the ground there.
2: Are you concerned about that?
1: Yeah, I'm just wondering, why is it growing sideways like that?
0: Yeah.
1: Is the tree falling, or is it because it's slowly going that direction?
0: Yeah, look, jacaranda trees can buttress. It depends on the depth of soil. And with most trees, if you've got rock under the soil, it just pushes the roots up. Yes, so the tree's just growing where there is room. And if you imagine a tree and it would have a similar sized or greater root system, when there's not so much soil, the roots go out further.
1: So if I just chop that main limb to where I want it, not at the neighbours.
0: Yep.
1: It should be okay. I won't kill it.
0: No. Just chop the limb off. As I said, maybe you take it back in stages. And what we always do is we undercut first. So if you're chopping it, and then we do the top cut after, because if you chop it on top first, you can rip right back along the branch, and that's not good for the tree.
2: Anne from Amma Moore, good luck with that jacaranda tree. It definitely needs to be tamed back onto Anne's side of the fence, particularly as it's going right over the top of the neighbour's pool. And it's not just the flowers that fall, but those little tiny leaves as well. Just rapid fire at you, Arno King. Before we wrap up, Melina on the text line says, do you need a male and female pawpaw?
0: No, you don't, and you're best to get a bisexual or hermaphrodite. Most of the trees being sold now are hermaphrodites or bisexual, and that's the better way to go.
2: Alison in Townsville, also with a papaya question, can you buy dwarf pawpaws?
0: You can, but also if you sow seeds for pawpaws in autumn, they will often have shorter internodes. We don't know why, but that's what nurseries generally did, so that is the way to do it. But I don't know if you can buy those. Well, maybe if you bought your pawpaws in autumn or winter, they will be more dwarf and they will stay dwarf all their life.
2: And Bruce on the text line lastly says, to add calcium to my garden, can I add eggshells?
0: You can, but it's not going to do much use for many hundreds of years because they don't break down readily. Better to add lime, but if you feel good about putting eggshells on your garden, go ahead and do it. But
2: saw a great little machine on my brother-in-law's bench last night, which was called a food cycle. Put all of the compost in there and it reduces all down to this fluffy, almost compost immediate, like sawdust type scenario. Every single thing can go in that thing, immediately turns it to like a sawdust, and then you can throw it straight on the garden. I was absolutely enthralled by it. So I'd love to hear from someone if they're doing a similar thing as well. Arno King, lastly, have you got a gardening event for us that you want to plug this morning?
0: Well, we had one. It's the Bromeliad Society on Edinburgh Castle Road. They're having their big event, which is their pop-up show between now and 12 o'clock. And also, we have Botanical Bazaar. It's coming up on the 1st of August. It's a while off yet, but we have our very own Claire Bickle there. Also, Sophie Thompson from Garden Australia and Phil Dudman.
2: Arno King, wonderful to have your company this morning, and it's been great to have you these last couple of weeks.
0: Thank you, Mel. Great being here.
2: Arno King there in the garden bed at 612 ABC Brisbane and 91.7 ABC Gold Coast. We're a couple of minutes away from your latest news bulletin. The ABC has reported Australia's all-star team of Shayna Jack, Molly O'Callaghan, Meg Harris and Alex Perkins have powered to gold, winning the women's 4x100 freestyle. Here's the moment they won, courtesy of Channel 7.
3: Being urged on by her Australian teammates, this champion freestyler is anchoring Australia. This formidable, dominant Australian 4x100 metres freestyle team gets the job done again.
2: Oh, we are having a good time at the Comm Games, and more on that coming up in your 7 a.m.

0: News Bulletin shortly with Sue Fitzpatrick, as well as the house fire in North Burnett and that first case of detected bird flu in Queensland. All that and more is coming up in your 7 o'clock news very, very shortly. After that, we have got a very special edition of Briz Whiz. It is the monthly playoff. It could get bloody. Colosseum style, that's all I'm saying. So if you want to watch gladiators fight, don't go anywhere because it is the monthly playoff of Briz Whiz and sex, babies and breast cancer. That's also what we're going to be talking about in the 7 o'clock hour. So please stick around. It's time for your news.
1: Everything Brisbane.
2: It was such an iconic wedding and party venue.
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0: In the AFL, Geelong has recorded a crucial 20-point win over Melbourne. The final scores 18-9-117 to 14-13-97, while Fremantle has taken another step to securing the minor premiership with a 70-point win over the Eagles. And Slovenia's Tadej Pogačar is closing in on another Tour de France win following victory in Stage 19, his fifth of the race so far.
1: Briefly in finance, the Dow Jones Industrial Average rose nearly 0.5%. The global benchmark Brent crude is lower, gold is stronger, and the Aussie dollar is higher, buying 69.79 US cents. Queensland's weather, a cold morning in the south, partly cloudy in central Queensland, mostly sunny elsewhere. Cairns and Townsville 26, Rockhampton, Bundaberg and Mount Isa 24. In the southeast, sunny, Brisbane and Ipswich 22, Logan 21, the Gold and Sunshine Coast 21 and Toowoomba 17.
2: To sporting victories. If it matters in Brisbane, you'll hear it on 612 ABC Brisbane. 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
3: Good morning to you, whether you're listening in Brisbane, Greater Brisbane. If you're listening on the Gold Coast or anywhere around the globe, it is fantastic to have you along for the ride. Sometimes it's bumpy. Sometimes we go Leyland Brothers and we shoot off into the bush. Sometimes it's smooth sailing. But wherever we go on Saturday breakfast, the best thing about it is your company. So at any time, if you want to give me a buzz, 1300 222 612 is your number to call this morning. Particularly if you have written a poem this morning for Poets Breakfast, your line again today is found washed up. If you've never written a poem for Poets Breakfast, go on. If you're just sitting there at your coffee table, you've got your coffee or your cup of tea in hand, grab a pen, grab a piece of paper and just form a little poem around those three words, found washed up. You need to use that line. It's from a news story. What news story? I'll tell you later on in the program. All you need to do is focus on your own theme, context, style and meaning. Pen that poem from the time it takes you to finish your cuppa and send it through to me. 0467 922 612 on the text line just to let me know that you've done it, or give me a buzz so you can recite it for us. 1300 222 612. Now, a couple of events happening around your region. This one on the text line from Tracy says, morning, last minute request for an announcement. Eagleby Garden Club has a meeting today at Brigalow Country Club. The theme is Christmas in July. Nice, I like that. From 9 a.m, it's $5. Thank you very much. That's from Tracy. And on Gardening Club, the Garden Bed next week. That's our Gardening Talkback program from 6 till 7. If you tuned in with us for the next 2 weeks, our gardening guru in our gardening cavalcade of celebrities next week is going to be the wonderful Kate Wall. So make sure you tune in for that. Also on the text line, good morning, Mel and team. Could you please let listeners know that our major artisan market is on this weekend? We only hold it twice a year and it's a lovely day for it. Thanks so much, Eileen, stall holder and markets promo. Winter Design Market Sunday, 25th of July and Sunday, 26th of July, 9 a.m. to 4 p.m. outside the Gallery of Modern Art in South Brisbane. So it's a beautiful day to jump either on one of the river cats, maybe jump on a train and head into South Brisbane for those Queensland artisan Goma markets. It is 13 after 7. Fantastic to have you along. Now, stay tuned, because if you are an Ekka lover, and who isn't? Well, I've got tickets to this year's Ekka stuffed in my back pocket, and I want to give one to you. We've got family and double passes to give away all week. All you need to do to win is keep listening, because I'm going to play a cue to call shortly. When you hear it, jump onto 1300 222 612. 612 ABC Brisbane is proudly supporting 150 years of Ekka this year. Oh, immediately what comes back to me is a very distinct smell of the stables, and that for me is what Ekka is all about.
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3: You know what outfit to wear for the day today, whether you're in Brisbane or on the Gold Coast. On the line, I've got Shane Kennedy from The Bomb. Good morning, Shane.
7: Morning, Mel.
3: Shane, we're covering Brisbane and the Gold Coast today. Where do you want to start?
7: Both pretty similar story today. So just as we heard earlier, yeah, quite a chilly morning once again. So not quite as cold as we hit in the middle of the month, but still a bit below average and cold enough for frost around Ipswich and inland of the Gold Coast, including around Bow Desert and Canungra this morning. And lots of sunny skies at the moment, so expecting it to warm up pretty nicely through the day. So expected to reach around 22 around the Brisbane area and 21 on the Gold Coast today.
3: Absolutely beautiful stuff. And I'm sure those who are either on the Gold Coast or from Brisbane and heading to the coast today to take advantage of this lovely weekend, which we haven't seen in a while. What's the ocean looking like? How's the waves and the wind?
7: So expect it'll still be a little bit fresh out there at times this morning, but otherwise it's mostly in that 10 to 15 knot range across the board, mostly in that southwesterly direction for now. Should swing around more to the southeast during the afternoon and drop off a little bit. So fairly safe out on the waters and should be even lighter winds tomorrow. So looking pretty good out there. Not too much in the way of seas or swell either at this stage.
3: All right, okay, so it's more snorkeling. It's just going to be a snorkeling rather than a surfing day today.
7: That's very true, yeah, that's right. Even though the swell is more of a south-southeast direction, so won't be quite as much in it as there are some parts of the year, but otherwise not expecting too much in terms of winds over the next day or two.
3: And this lovely sunny light winds type weather we've got for this weekend, hurrah, Shane Kennedy, is that going to be continuing throughout the week?
7: So expect very similar conditions tomorrow, Mel. So it may even be a fraction cooler in a couple of places, so likely still be cold enough for frost inland, and that still should warm up nice and comfortably during the afternoon. Expect we'll have some clouds start to return on that Monday as those winds turn a bit more onshore, and you may see one or two little light showers around, so it'll be a bit of a change at the start of the new week, but not expecting anything too significant, and then probably a bit more sunshine mid-next week before some showers return late next week.
3: Excellent. Shane Kennedy, can I ask you a personal question before I let you go?
7: Sure.
3: What does your cutlery drawer look like? Tell me about the location of knives, forks, spoons, and is there anything miscellaneous in there?
7: It's all pretty organised, I've got to say. I've got one of those little dividers, so it's all pretty neatly aligned. But I think I've got quite a few of those combination spoon scoop things you have for kiwi fruits. I think I've got a few of those sort of jammed in there.
3: That's probably the plasticky things that sometimes you get with a container of kiwis?
7: That's right, yeah.
3: Okay, that's your miscellaneous. And what's the order of your knives, forks, spoons?
7: I think I go knives, forks, spoons, and then those soup spoons. And then there's like little teaspoons somewhere down the bottom.
3: All right. Okay. That is approved. Thank you very much, Shane Kennedy from The Bomb. You have a great weekend.
7: Thank you. You too.
3: It is 16 after 7, 612 ABC Brisbane and 91.7 ABC Gold Coast. Now, why am I asking Shane Kennedy about his cutlery drawer? Well, because I'm 51 and I've seen some abominations in my life. But the other night I was at a friend's house for dinner. I opened the cutlery drawer and

Let me just say that again. The spoons were in the middle, between the forks and the knives. What in bejeebus's name, I tell you. Surely this is not a thing. It made me doubt what I knew about the world. This must have been a one-off anomaly, an aberration, a freakishly rare abomination. I'm doing the official poll this morning of cutlery drawers. Are you spoons on the left, forks in the middle and knives on the right? Are you forks on the left, knives in the middle and spoons on the right? Or are you some other variation that sees a conscious decision to having spoons in the centre? I must know. And why? Please call me. Take me inside your cutlery drawer. 1300 222 612. Where does civility end and chaos begin? I believe that line exists in the cutlery drawer. Roxette and The Look.

0: Oh, I wanted her hair when I was a teenager. Roxette there, and the look from the album Look Sharp came out in 1988, which rhymes with you know what, the great cutlery debate. That's what we're talking about at the moment. We're not forking around. The knives are out. But are the spoons in the middle? Dear Lord, I hope not. Jennifer from Marsden, good morning.
1: Good morning.
0: Now, Jennifer, what do you have to say? What do you have to add to the great cutlery debate today?
1: Well, my mum always had the cutlery drawer with the forks on the right.
0: Okay, I'm with you.
1: The spoons in the middle.
0: All right, you've lost me.
1: And the knives on the left.
0: Okay, right.
1: And the teaspoons are in a small section that went across the bottom of them.
0: And was there anything miscellaneous in the cutlery drawer?
1: No, there was another drawer for the miscellaneous.
0: Okay, all right. So let's come back to this spoons in the middle. What is going on there?
1: It's just what I grew up with, what I was used to.
0: I wonder why. I wonder what your mum was, what the thought process was, because you've obviously adopted that as a bit of a tradition, right? You do it because mum did it?
1: Well, the kitchen that I've got now, mm-hmm. I've only got a big drawer.
0: Okay.
1: Where it covers all the cutlery and the miscellaneous. So it's my setup's a bit different. I have the knives and forks next to each other, and the spoons and the teaspoons above them because it's a lot wider and deeper.
0: Okay. All right. Yeah. That does something to my brain. That's pleasing. This is my thinking, Jennifer from Marsden. Is that in my cutlery drawer, I've got knives on the right, I've got forks in the middle, and then I've got spoons on the left. And that's based in my house anyway on level of use. I'm right-handed. So the knife goes in my right hand when I'm eating, fork goes in my left hand, and I use those the most. So they live on the right-hand side of the drawer. The spoons I use the least, and so they live over there on the left-hand side of the drawer. That's my thinking. But I wonder if most people, it's left and right thinking, or how you set the table, or simply what cutlery you prefer.
1: Yeah, I've got no idea why my parents set it up like that, but that's what I grew up with.
0: All right, Jennifer from Marsden, we are going to continue to unpack this mystery. Thank you for your call this morning. Shannon from Caboolture, hello.
2: Hello, that is sacrilege. Unreal. Spoons in the middle. I'm really sorry. This sounds so like, was this a male friend?
0: No, it wasn't. It was a female friend and my, actually, get this, Shannon, it was my best friend and I did not know this about her. We've been best friends for 25 years.
2: Holy
0: did not
2: moly.
0: Know this and now I'm not sure what to do with the friendship, to be honest.
2: I was just going to say, is this like questioning it?
0: Yeah, absolutely. It is questioning. I mean, I'm not sure what, but I want to get to the bottom of it because I don't want to judge. I want to try to understand.
2: No. Yeah, I was just going to say, don't send it as a psych. Yeah.
0: No.
2: But, I'm standing here looking at mine and...
0: Talk me through it.
2: It's a bit messy, but, I'm like you. I've got the spoons to the far... I've got the spoons to the far left, the forks in the middle and the knives to the right, and then the teaspoons right at the bottom, and then I have got a little bit of a mess at the very side, but it's mostly the things that I use the most, if you know what I mean.
0: The
2: wooden spoon and a cup, you know, like a... peeler and that sort of thing.
0: Yeah, that large compartment down the side, which is generally on the right in most people's cutlery drawer, it needs a whole lot of dedication all unto itself. It needs a whole segment unto itself.
2: It's always
0: because
2: a mess.
0: It's the weird stuff, right? I mean, obviously you put your big utensils, most people, in the second drawer. I don't want to make any assumptions anymore about anything again, Shannon, after discovering that my best friend had spoons in the middle. But I think most people in that large section on the right, you'd have your big knives maybe, and then as one of the callers mentioned before, you know, weird things like one chopstick and a kiwi fruit spoon.
2: Well, that's like me. I've got, you've got your wooden chopsticks and stuff. But it's funny what you find out about your friends after a while.
0: I know. It's better. Some things are better left undiscovered, Shannon from Caboolture. Thank you so much for your call this morning and for the civility of your cutlery drawer. That's Shannon from Caboolture there on the line, 1300 222 612. If you want to get into the great cutlery debate, Anne says on the text line, hey Mel, forks on left, spoons in the middle. Knives on the right, lol, because I use dessert spoons more often and the middle spot is more convenient to grab. Okay, so now we're getting into Anne's approach to this. There's been some thinking involved, which is this is a utensil that I possibly use more than the fork, so I've put it in the middle. But surely most of the time when you use a fork, you also use a knife, so shouldn't they live side by side? That's what I'm saying. Helen says knives, forks, spoons, then soup spoons. They have their own little compartment. Sue from Eaton's Hill also has spoons in the middle. And wait, there's a photo I'm opening up right now. Hang on a minute. What's going on here? Okay, let me talk you through Sue from Eaton's Hill. She sent me through the picture. On the left, brace yourself, knives, just butter knives. Then beside that, we're moving towards the right here. Beside that, forks, dead centre, spoons, then forks again, then butter knives again, then looks like the fancy spoons, the peeler and a sharp knife, and then down the bottom is an enormous, enormous amount of teaspoons. So Sue from Eaton's Hill, she doubles up on the forks and the knives so the spoons can really shine at the centre. This is just blowing my mind, Sue. I'm not really sure what to do with this information. And it's making me doubt all that I thought I knew about the world we live in.
3: Some invitations are just too good to refuse, like conversations in the kitchen with our most prominent politicians. Surprises are plenty.
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0: All right, hold on a minute. Jenny on the text line says forks left, spoons middle, knives on right, teaspoons and cheese knives at the front, miscellaneous in another drawer and in container on the bench. Jenny, you're really spreading out there. You're spreading a lot out there. Your cutlery drawer is becoming three things. But can I just get back to spoons in the middle? Jenny, spoons in the middle. I need to know why. Give me a call, Jenny, and tell me why. Why do spoons live there and you don't have the knives and the forks side by side? I need to know. Michael on the text line says, we have a section for those useful cheese knives that you never use. Lindley says, oh, what am I hearing? Knives, forks, spoons, left to right, teaspoons below. Andrew's saying, this is really riveting stuff. I know, Andrew. We're unpacking life's biggest mysteries right now. We are going inside your cutlery drawer after I discovered earlier in the week at a friend's house for dinner, a friend I've had for 25 years, that she has spoons in the middle between the knives and the forks, as do some of you. It's turning out, but I want to know your why.
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7: Place where my shoulders can drop. He loves it here. It's like coming home.
5: 612 ABC Brisbane.
8: Good morning, ABC News with Sue Fitzpatrick. Investigations are underway after a man was found dead and a police officer was shot during an incident on Queensland's Fraser Coast. Chelsea Malunga reports.
9: Officers were called to a domestic violence matter at an address on Horizon Court in Yengari, west of Maribyrnong, about 5:45 last night. Police allege a 45-

0: a leg. He's been taken to hospital in a stable condition. An exclusion zone was set up and nearby residents were advised to stay indoors. Specialist police searched the property just before 9:30 p.m., where they found the 45-year-old man dead. The exclusion zone was lifted late last night. The Ethical Standards Command is now investigating, with oversight from the Crime and Corruption Commission.
1: A young boy has been badly hurt after falling 10 metres from a balcony in far north Queensland. It happened at an address on Sheridan Street in Cairns at about 8:15 last night. The primary school-aged boy suffered significant head injuries. He's been taken to hospital in a potentially life-threatening condition. Overseas swimmer Lani Pallister has kicked off a golden morning for Australia's swimmers at the Commonwealth Games, triumphing in the women's 400-metre freestyle on the first night of swimming finals in the Scottish city of Glasgow. Pallister won the event with a time under 4 minutes, with fellow Australian Jenna Forrester claiming bronze. Pallister has told ABC Sport it's an honour to follow in the footsteps of her mother Janelle and godmother Dawn Fraser, who both claimed Commonwealth gold medals in the pool.

0: thought, it's an honour to follow in the footsteps of her mother Janelle and godmother Dawn Fraser, who both claimed Commonwealth gold medals in the pool.
1: I'm really excited that I was able to set the tone for the meet and throw down another sub 4 minute 400 freestyle. I'm sure that everyone else throughout the week is going to build and do incredible things for Australia, and just to be able to be the first one is just, it's amazing, continuing on what my mum was able to achieve in 1990 and obviously Dawn throughout her whole career as well.
0: Para swimmer Jenna Jones won the women's 100-metre freestyle S13 before Forrester backed up her earlier bronze to triumph in the women's 200-metre backstroke. And the men's and women's 4x100-metre freestyle relay teams also claimed gold. At least 10 people have been killed and 100 others have been injured in a Russian ballistic missile strike on an exhibition outside Kyiv, showcasing Ukraine's drone technology. The BBC's Paul Adams reports.
2: The attack took place in the middle of the day at a training ground not far from Kyiv, where a military exhibition was being held and representatives of Ukraine's defence industry were present. Air raid sirens had just sounded across the capital and we could hear at least one distant explosion. Reports from the scene say two ballistic missiles were involved. This is at least the third time since Russia's full-scale invasion in 2022 when an exhibition of this kind has been hit. There's widespread outrage that a public event of this kind was being held at all and apparently had been widely advertised. President Zelensky said the incident was being investigated.
0: The European Union has deployed planes to help tackle a series of out-of-control wildfires amid an intense heatwave. Four aircraft have been sent to Spain, where blazes west of Madrid have merged, while three more planes have been sent to southern France. So far, the fires have forced more than 87,000 people to be evacuated. The European Union spokesperson for climate action, Anna Kaiser-Itkonen, says the bloc is stepping up action.
3: The climate change is going to make our summers hotter and more brutal, and we will unfortunately be seeing more of these extreme weather events, including wildfires. We cannot just rely on fighting these fires and putting them down because they will be becoming more aggressive and more frequent.
0: To sport, and in the NRL, the Sydney Roosters have kept their hopes of claiming the minor premiership alive with a 23-22 win over the Newcastle Knights. Roosters captain James Tedesco wound back the clock, crossing for three tries on the night. After the match, the veteran paid tribute to Daly Cherry Evans, who scored the winning field goal just minutes before full time.
4: Yeah, that's Ches. He's got so much experience and clutch in those sort of moments. So he just directed us to a spot and got confidence that he can nail it. So it's great that he can come up with those plays when we need it.
0: Queensland's weather, a cold morning in the south with areas of inland frost. Partly cloudy in central Queensland, mostly sunny elsewhere. Cairns and Townsville 26, Mackay 22, Rockhampton, Bundaberg and Mount Isa 24. In the southeast, a sunny day today with light winds. Brisbane and Ipswich 22, Logan 21, the Gold and Sunshine Coast 21 and Toowoomba going for a top today of 17 degrees.
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7: Traffic. Good morning, Brisbane. No crashes reported on the roads so far this morning. Got some debris on the road, though, to look out for. Logan Road southbound just before the Gateway Motorway overpass, 8 Mile Plains. And got some emergency roadworks happening on Creek Road just after Greenmeadow Road, Mansfield. Reduced speeds through there. And got a full closure of Merivale Street in South Brisbane today between Peel Street and Melbourne Street. That's for tower crane installation. Meantime, the M1 to the Gold Coast, if you're heading that way, nice clear run. No delays on all of Brisbane's other major motorways and freeways. And a smooth run too if you're heading up through to the Sunshine Coast this morning on the Bruce Highway. Southbound back to Brisbane, no delays there. And a clear run if you're heading into Brisbane City on Coronation Drive and also the Riverside Expressway. I'm Jason McLean from ATM with all your latest 612 ABC Brisbane traffic.
8: Thank you very much, Jason McLean. It is 24 to 8 at 612 ABC Brisbane and 91.7 ABC Gold Coast. G'day, we're asking the big questions today. What's happening inside your cutlery drawer? It is the great cutlery debate of 2026. I wish it was 2028 so it would rhyme, but it doesn't. Rachel from Brighton, good morning.
9: Morning.
8: I feel a little bit intrusive. I'm peeking inside your private cutlery drawer, but how's it looking?
9: Well, I have the spoons in the middle.
8: Why? So, oh, why?
9: Knives on the right, then spoons.
8: Okay, what's the secret?
9: And then ahead of that, like it's a fairly big drawer.
8: Okay.
9: I've got teaspoons above cake forks and spoons there.
8: Okay.
9: But the reason

0: it's in the middle, the spoons, is when you grab the knife and fork, you tend to grab it at the same time. And if they're right next to each other, your hands hit each other. So spoons separate the two and it's a lot easier just to grab quickly.
1: Okay, wait a minute. So you grab two hands. You get both hands in the cutlery drawer and you go left hand grabs the fork and the right hand grabs the knife and that's it. But if you did that and they were next to each other, they'd bang into each other.
0: Yeah.
1: Oh, I have never done a two-handed grab in the cutlery drawer.
0: I had four children.
1: Okay, so all right.
0: Getting stuff on the tables quick.
1: Okay, full
0: respect.
1: But I
0: just went downstairs and I noticed that we've got a little kitchenette downstairs in our area, and I ran downstairs to check how he set it up, and he has the spoons on the left.
1: Okay.
0: So he has the knife and fork next to each other.
1: All right.
0: And the spoons on the left. So
1: okay, what are you going to do about that?
0: I'm going to change it. He's out for parkrun at the moment, so I'm going to change it.
1: Rachel from Brighton, I'm with you on that one. I fully support that mission, and thank you for explaining why spoons are in the middle. I'm feeling a little bit better about
0: otherwise
1: things.
0: Otherwise your hands knock to each other.
1: Okay, my nervous system is settling now. Rachel, you have a great day. Thank you so much for your call today. On the text line, Sandy says, morning. Of course, spoons in the middle. It's how we set the table with cutlery. That's from Sandy. Really? I clearly needed to go to deportment school or something. Someone anonymous says, I'm just grateful the cutlery is in the drawer. Yeah, I've raised six kids. I know what you're saying, anonymous. Stella says, spades. Is that sporks? I think so. Spades are my favourite. Where do they go? Oh, that's just a curly-whirly question. We need another gap in the cutlery tray. Kerry says, why does it matter where the cutlery sits in the drawer? Oh, my goodness, Kerry, I don't even know how to respond to that. And Sue, who sent in the photo of knives, forks, spoons, knives, forks, that's right, five rows in the tray, says entree forks and knives, then spoons, then main forks and knives. Oh, it's because I'm not eating all of those entrees. Thank you so much for explaining that to me, Sue. Now, coming up very shortly, something special.
2: Briz Whiz.
1: It is the monthly playoff of Briz Whiz. We've got the past monthly winners joining us, the past weekly winners to join us today. It could get bloody in the arena this morning, so stick around for that one. If you want to play along, here's the first question. Who am I? I went to All Hallows School alongside my sisters, Julie and Kelly. I trained under Laurie Lawrence and won gold multiple in the Commonwealth Games. Several different Commonwealth Games, in fact. Who am I? That's the first question. Question for Briz Whiz if you want to play along. But firstly, you know what I did this week? I did what I always do, which is I got out there, put my microphone in some of your faces, and I asked you to take me inside your cutlery drawer. This is Streets of Your Town.

0: My name's Matilda and I live in Yeronga. So it goes, on the left you've got the big spoons, and then the forks, and then the knives, and then there's this really weird like miscellaneous tray of like highlighters and pens and random stuff. And then there's like a little bit at the bottom with the teaspoons. And it's very organized.
1: Neve, Wellington Point. And in my ideal world, it goes forks, knives, big spoons with like the little spoons and the little tray at the bottom. And then on the right in like that weird miscellaneous tray, I have like my steak knives and my separate kind of pointy knives. But in my weird rental place, the tray is wrong. So we have forks, then knives, then miscellaneous, and then the big spoons in the little thing at the bottom, because I've got nowhere else to put spoons, and the big spoons and the little spoons are in the same little tray, and I cry about it almost every day.
2: Matt and Aspley. Yeah, well, I live with my partner's parents, and it's whatever they've got, I just got to go with it. So, but the one thing is, it's always top drawer. Second drawer is like bigger cooking utensils, yeah, spatulas and stuff. Third drawer used to be like tea towels and things, but now it's like cups. It's like a big deep cup. Yeah, it's like all the cups and the mugs and stuff. But yeah, always top drawer. It's got to be top drawer.
3: Sandy Bongaree. I actually don't know.
4: All right, I'm going to defer to hubby over here.
5: Left is forks, middle is knives, next is spoons. That's the way it was. And why change? How do you hold your knife and fork when you eat?
4: I am right-hand knife and left-hand fork because I'm right-handed. What about you?
5: Same. But I have noticed many of the younger generation have got the fork in the right hand and the knife in the left hand.
4: Abomination.
6: Indeed. I'm Graham. I'm from New Zealand. Thames, Coromandel. And
4: tell me, if I was to open your cutlery drawer, what would I see in there?
6: You'd see knives, forks, spoons.
4: Knives on the left.
6: Yes.
4: Forks in the middle.
6: Yes. Spoons on the right, and followed by bigger knives and other things, pinchy things to pick up things.
4: And why are they in that order for you?
6: Because my wife laid it out like that.
4: I'm deferring to your wife. Hello, what's your name?
7: Jennifer. I think it's just a tradition that's gone on from, passed down from my parents and their parents before.
4: So if a cutlery drawer was laid out differently, say you went to someone's house and they had spoons in the middle between the knives and forks, what would you make of that?
7: Hey, I'd probably put the forks in with the spoons.
8: My name's Brendan and I live in Ashgrove. The order of my drawer, if we go from left to right, we have, it's forks. Next is knives, butter knives, and then the next section to the right from that is spoons, and then the section to the right of that is steak knives, so knives that are a bit more robust, and then that's all housed within one kind of container within the drawer, and then to the right of that container is just miscellaneous stuff. Peelers, little tiny tongs, sporks, drawers.
4: So that compartment is the I have no idea what to do with your compartment.
8: Look, pretty much, yeah. And if it's kind of too small to go in the drawer with bigger utensils like spatulas and stuff like that, and it can just kind of fit neatly in there, it just finds a home in there.
9: My name is Joanna and I live in Brisbane CBD.
4: Tell me about your cutlery drawer. Take me inside.
9: My cutlery drawer is really messy. I think I've got everything mixed together, spoons, knives, forks, and I think one stick of chopstick. It's not very organized. I live in student accommodation, so it's a very small, compact apartment, and I have like one drawer for all my cutlery, and I have like a big spoon that kind of lays over the top of it and keeps it all inside the drawer. Other than that, it's very messy.

0: Very telling. But on the text line, I've got to read this one because I think it's important. When we need to have the cutlery positioned in the drawer in a certain way, it just shows we are all on the spectrum in some way. And I think, Anonymous, that's valid because my son, who has level 2 autism, told me yesterday that I am the most autistic person that he knows. So thank you for reiterating. You know what it's time for now?
1: Those neurons, open that place in your brain where Brisbane lives. It's time to find today's BrizWiz.
0: All right, let's get into it. Alan from Marcus Beach, good morning.
2: Good morning, how are you going?
0: Great, how are you feeling today?
2: Brisbane knowledge, I got a little bit there, but, you know, it's been a long time since I've lived in Brisbane.
0: All right, well, you just crack your knuckles, you flex those biceps while we meet Adam from Albany Creek. Hello.
3: Hello, how are you today?
0: Good, Adam. Is it Albany Creek or Albany Creek? I've lived here most of my life and Albany. I still get Albany Creek. It's a 50-50 chance and I will always get it wrong. Adam, how are you feeling about...
3: Look, I've been doing a lot of study this week, but okay. Listen to Alan's voice there. I reckon he's confident.
0: Yeah, okay. All right, well, what about this this competitor, Karen from Tooringa? Hello.
4: Hello.
0: Karen, how are you feeling today?
4: Yeah. Oh, I'm well today, thank you.
0: All right, Karen, Alan and Adam, let's check your buzzers. Your buzzer is just your name. It's got to be quite affirmative so I can hear you clearly because the three of you are playing off together. Every single month for the monthly playoff, I've run this competition differently because every time I go, you know what, let's try it this time. So we're going to play all three at the same time, so your buzzers need to be clear. Alan, please test your buzzer.
2: Alan.
0: Adam.
3: Adam.
0: Wow, Karen.
4: Karen.
0: All right, okay. I think we are good to go. Are you good to go?
4: Yes.
0: Everybody's good to go. All right, let me find all of my little things that I need in here. I need all my little sound effects. Where are they? Give me a second. I've lost everything in my whole situation here. Goodness me. You think I'd be more organized for such a thing, wouldn't I? For such an important day, such a playoff. All right, okay. We are good to go, I believe. A little bit of game show music. All right. Alan, Adam and Karen, first question today is, you buzz in as soon as you think you know the answer. Who am I? I went to All Hallows School alongside my sisters.
4: Karen.
0: Okay, Alan, that was definitely you. Quick off the mark there.
2: You had already given the question earlier, so I was more than happy to jump in early. It's Tracy Wickham.
0: All right. Alan says Tracy Wickham. All right. Now, Alan, you've got a point. It's going to be first person to three, okay? First person to three. So let's go. Question two, or if I decide to end it earlier, okay, that's what's going to happen. Question two, what is the name of Brisbane's biggest French festival that is happening today? Brisbane's biggest French festival that is happening today. Anyone want to have a crack?
4: Karen.
0: All right, Karen, you're up.
4: Oh, I have no idea, but I'm saying it's the French festival.
0: What's a French word for the?
4: The.
0: What's a French word for the?
4: La French festival.
0: There you go. See, this is how easy it is.
4: Okay. Merci beaucoup.
0: Oh, now you pull it all out of the bag, don't you?
4: Oh, right. No.
0: Alan on one, Karen on one. Let's go, Adam, come on. Number three, what's the name of the new ferry launched by the Brisbane City Council ahead of the 2032 Olympic Games? What's the name of the new ferry launched this week by the Brisbane City Council ahead of the 2032 Olympic Games?
3: Adam.
0: Adam, all right, you're up.
3: Yeah, I did hear this. Is it the Kanga Cat.
0: All right, let's do this.
3: Yeah.
0: All right, you know what I'm going to do? Because I actually need to get to my next guest and I think you're all going to be neck and neck and it's going to take us forever to get to three. I'm going to make the next question. The next person to get a question right is going to be the winner of today's BrizWiz. You are going to be the monthly BrizWiz. All right, are you ready? Flex those pressure. Muscles. Let's go. All right, last one. What is the name of the Australian record store that's been brightening the Brisbane suburb of Stones Corner since 2015?
3: Oh, record store. Adam.
0: All right, Adam, you're up.
3: All right. The Rocking Horse.
0: No.

0: All right, does anyone else want to have a crack at that one? Adam is definitely wrong. It's not Rocking Horse, or shall we move on to another question?
1: The question, please.
0: All right, another question. Okay, number six. What is the name, or let's just go, what is the suburb? What is the suburb where the biggest cemetery in Queensland exists?
2: Karen.
0: Ooh, Adam. Karen, you're up.
2: Toowong.
0: Is it Toowong? What do we reckon, Alan? Is it Toowong?
1: Yeah. I think so, yes.
0: Oh, Alan and Adam are both saying yes. And oh, that is it. Just like that, with a cemetery question.
2: Amazing.
1: Well, just well done, like Karen, that. You did to me.
0: Karen from Turinga, you know what else this means. Now, Alan and Adam, get into the spirit of things.
3: Yes.
1: Well done, Karen.
2: Yay, thank you. Thank you, guys.
3: Dead centre of town.
0: Woo. My absolute pleasure. Well done, Alan and Adam. Congratulations. Just weren't good enough to take Karen out of this monthly playoff. Well, thank you, Karen. So much. Karen, you hold the line.
1: Well done, Karen.
0: We're going to get you.
2: No worries. Thanks, guys.
0: Karen,
2: good job.
0: You hang on the line, because not only are you going to be part of the grand final now, along with a few other of your Brisbane folk, including Ian, James, Meg and Angela, who are also going through to the grand final, we are also going to send you out a Gardening Australia hat. How about that?
2: Oh, marvellous. Thank you so much.
0: Oh, it's a good day to be Karen from Turinga, isn't it?
2: Yes.
0: Karen, you have a wonderful day, and thanks for being today's Briz Whiz.
4: How much can we really know about the dead?
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0: Welcome back. It is 9 minutes to 8 here at 612 ABC Brisbane and 91.7 ABC Gold Coast. Now, have you ever wondered what intimacy is like for someone who has had all of their sexual organs removed? I'm guessing that unless that directly involves you, you probably have never considered it. What is sex like after surviving cancer?

0: It is a topic that no doubt has been avoided for far too long, and there are a group of people and an organisation who are trying to change that. Cancer treatment is often described as hell on earth, leaving people feeling a shell of themselves. Our next guest, Josie Dietrich, diagnosed with aggressive breast cancer at 35, knows this battle intimately, and Josie joins us now. Good morning, Josie.
1: Hi.
0: Now, Josie, I imagine this was absolutely an enormous hurdle in your life, possibly the biggest hurdle that you've been through so far, and hopefully it will remain the biggest hurdle. You had a mastectomy,
1: yep,
0: a hysterectomy, mm-hmm. an oophorectomy.
1: Oophorectomy, yep. Ovaries removed, fallopian tubes removed.
0: Why? Let's just start there. I mean, I had never heard that expression before until yesterday.
1: Yeah, it's like removing your eggs, oophorectomy.
0: It seems to me the fact that as a woman with such prevalence of breast cancer that I don't know that term says something about the education gap.
1: Yeah, look, I think we talk in broad terms around breast cancer and everyone just sort of focuses on your boobs, but often you go much further for aggressive type of breast cancer where you go with full removal because of the factor of estrogen. So a lot of breast cancer can be treating estrogen in the body and getting rid of estrogen in the body, and part of that is removing your ovaries.
0: So as I mentioned, 35, you got your diagnosis.
1: Yeah.
0: How long ago was that?
1: Yeah, I was dissect, so it's like 17 years ago for me.
0: So you've had some time to allow this process to assimilate into some sort of reflection in your rearview mirror.
1: Yeah.
0: But also to become a voice for other women that goes beyond survival. Mm. What are some of the things that you did not realise would happen to your body?
1: Well, to go straight into intimacy, you lose your juice. So as a woman, I was 35, my son was 7 months old. I had to remove my breasts, which had milk in them. So and then my ovaries and then my womb. And so everything that a normal 35-year-old has with a newborn baby is taken away, and I was put into an aggressive menopause. So what that means is when your juice goes, your vagina atrophies, your skin is affected, you line later, which I was told you're going to sort of get older quicker, which happened to me. But more importantly, your brain gets foggy, you get really extreme hot flushes, but if you're talking about sex, yeah, your sense of yourself is completely altered, and your enjoyment and your partner's enjoyment can be taken away, is taken away pretty quickly.
0: So there's these layers of experience. There's those physical components, the physiological components that you mentioned. There's your sense of self, so what's happening in your psychological space, and then how you relate to your partner if you go through that journey with a partner. And I can only imagine for people who go through this, women who go through this single, who then are looking at how in their life they will date again, they will have sex again with someone and be intimate.
1: Yeah, and introduce yourself. And for women, you want to feel sexy yourself or be desired yourself before perhaps feeling desire, and that can be taken away as well. So it's a very complex mix of not just physical but your internal sort of representation of yourself to yourself as well.
0: All right, 17 years on, Josie, what's been that process like for you, and have you reached that space where you can swagger around the place and feel that sense of sexiness from within?
1: Yeah, look, two things. Yes, it's right in my past, and obviously touch wood, it hasn't returned, so I haven't had to have that journey of revisiting, you know, the chemo ward. A few things. One, getting really fit again in my body, going on to do work that really means a lot to me, and reintroducing estrogen, to be honest. I took a drug that leached my fat of estrogen for 10 years called Arimidex inhibitor, and that put me into that aggressive menopause I talked about where everything kind of goes south. And then having a topical estrogen in my vagina and then also on my arms called Estrogel and Vagifem has been an absolute game changer.
0: Okay, so after those processes of direct treatment have, they're finished, you can then look at that replacement of estrogen back into the body and start, did that help you to start a little bit more like the you from before, or did you just let
1: 1,000%.
0: Her go?
1: No, so I my life was altered completely by breast cancer. It also took away my chance of the family I wanted.
0: Because you said you had your son, 7 months old.
1: Yes.
0: So did that mean that doctors approached you differently in terms of a bit of a mindset of like, well, you've had one child, so we don't need to discuss future family planning?
1: Super good question. And I wasn't given any insight into what would happen after, or the possibility that I could conceive again. So the Breast Cancer Trials is running a Q&A with Annabelle Crabb next Tuesday, and you'll hear from Anna Crowley, who had my exact type of cancer called HER2 protein. At the time, it was remove everything, go aggressive. And now those sort of decision points have changed. So Emma, very similar to me, but she went on 8 years post to have a baby. And so I was at the age when it was, they go aggressive and you go hard, yeah.
0: Okay. Josie Dietrich is who we're talking about this morning. Breast cancer diagnosis and treatment at age 35, all of the sexual reproductive organs removed. We're looking at how you bring that intimacy back in your life, but first and foremost, how you bring that sense of sexy self back into the picture. You talked about some really interesting things there, that the estrogen replacement, getting fit and feeling strong in your body, and also meaningful work. Like that's a real lateral smorgasbord.
1: Going back into your brain as a woman, you know, my brain fog was pretty extreme. I was also coming out of a lot of care work because my son has disabilities. And so going into work that allowed me to sort of feel human again inside myself as an adult was huge. But then, and having estrogen come back and have my body work completely again means I can enjoy my vagina, which is kind of nice.
0: On Tuesday night at 5:30, there is a Q&A panel, which you've mentioned, Josie, at the State Library, broadcast on the Breast Cancer Trials website to talk about the gap in cancer survivorship care in Australia. Just quickly, Josie, before we go to news, what's been the most amazing thing about relearning your sensuality?
1: That you can get it back, women. You can get it back. It feels like it's gone forever and that your time as a woman might be over, but you can get it back and you can feel alive again.
0: That's an incredible message to share. Is it also about just taking your time, being kind to yourself, not expecting it to come back on the timeline that you would like, but just knowing in the back of your mind that it can come back?
1: It can come back and it will come back if you could do all the things you need to do.
0: Josie Dietrich, I believe that you've written a book about this too.
1: I have, In Danger.
0: In Danger, and anyone can get that anywhere?
1: Yep.
0: Online. Excellent. Josie Dietrich, it's been such a treat to speak with you and thank you so much for speaking out about this topic that not
1: Absolute
0: many people
1: pleasure.
0: Are talking about. That panel is happening at the State Library, as I said, on Tuesday night. It's news time.
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5: Good morning, ABC News with Sue Fitzpatrick. Investigators will today examine a crime scene where a man was found dead after allegedly shooting a police officer on Queensland's Fraser Coast. Chelsea Malunga reports.
6: Police responded to a domestic violence disturbance at a property on Horizon Court in Yangari about 5:45 last night. When they arrived, it's alleged a 45-year-old man shot at officers. One first-year constable was shot in the leg. He was taken to hospital, where he remains in a stable condition. Police conducted a search of the area at 9:30 p.m. and found the 45-year-old man dead. No other police officers or members of the public were hurt during the incident. The matter is being investigated by the Ethical Standards Command, with oversight from the Crime and Corruption Commission.
5: The final day of Labor's 50th National Conference is set to be dominated by a fiery debate over Middle East policy. Here's National Affairs correspondent Jane Norman.
7: The three-day conference in Adelaide has been a largely subdued affair, with almost every policy argument settled behind closed doors. Dozens of amendments to the party's national platform have passed, including a beefed-up position on gambling, a push for state-owned renewable energy projects, and extending compulsory super to under-18s. Today could prove more fiery, with Middle East policy up for debate. Labor has already strengthened its language on Israel in its national platform, but MP Ed Husic is leading a push for the party to go further. Jane Norman, ABC News, Adelaide.
5: Overseas, Jenna Forrester has headlined a dream opening day for Australia's swimmers at the 2026 Commonwealth Games, the 23-year-old winning two medals in the space of an hour in the Scottish city of Glasgow. Forrester won bronze as fellow Australian Lani Pallister claimed gold in the women's 400-metre freestyle before returning to the pool to triumph in the 200-metre backstroke. Forrester says she has her coaching team to thank for her remarkable double act.
8: I am as shocked as you are. I think my training this year has been really consistent, and I have all of Swimming Australia and my coaches Dean and Mick to thank for that. So honestly, I couldn't have done it without the help of a lot of others.
5: Australia claimed a total of 6 golds in the pool on day one, with Jenna Jones, Luke Saffy, as well as both the men's and women's 4x100-metre relay teams, all victorious. The US Secret Service has put in place heavy security in preparation for a speech by President Donald Trump to the White House Correspondents Association. America's editor John Lyons reports.
9: President Trump was within 30 minutes of delivering the speech in April when a gunman tried to storm the Washington Hilton Hotel ballroom, causing chaotic scenes which led to the evacuation of the president. President Trump promised at the time that the event would be rescheduled, with a much smaller event with tighter security due to be held in coming hours. A Secret Service spokesperson told the media they did expect what he called bad people to turn up, but that the service was treating the event no differently from any other site that President Trump attended. John Lyons, ABC News, Washington.
5: Back home, Queensland researchers say thermal drones and innovative tracking collars have been a game changer as they address declining koala populations across the state's southeast. The drones are used to search for koalas in Brisbane's koala bushlands before they're captured and given a thorough health examination, while any healthy youngsters in need of a new home are fitted with a GPS collar before they're released back into the wild so their movements can be tracked. University of Queensland researcher Dr. Sean Fitzgibbon says it means they can respond immediately if an animal is in trouble.
10: It has really helped us, and a few times I think it saved koalas' lives where we've found, okay, that koala's not moving, we've got to get out there. And we found a sick koala that might have died in the next few days if we hadn't responded to that GPS signal not moving.
5: To sport, NBA superstar LeBron James has signed a 2-year deal with the Philadelphia 76ers in what he says will be the final contract of his playing career. The 41-year-old is the Basketball League's all-time leading scorer and spent the last 8 seasons with the LA Lakers. Queensland's weather, a cold morning in the south with areas of inland frost. Partly cloudy in central Queensland, mostly sunny elsewhere. Cairns and Townsville 26, Rockhampton, Bundaberg and Mount Isa 24. In the southeast, a sunny day today with light winds. Brisbane and Ipswich 22.

0: Logan 21, the Gold and the Sunshine Coast 21, and Toowoomba a top of 17 degrees.
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2: G'day to you. It is 8:05 on this Saturday morning, the 25th of July. And why that date's significant is because we are now in the midst of the Glasgow Commonwealth Games. That's right. The Glasgow Commonwealth Games are on right now. And aren't we smashing it? To tell us just how much we are smashing it, Bill McDonald, hello.
3: Hello, Mel. Lovely to be here this morning. It's been a start.
2: Well, I reckon you haven't slept. I mean, you were here when I left yesterday. You were here when I got in this morning. And your job is to tell us everything that's happening at the Com Games over the next couple of weeks or so. You're the one and only. So are you just like
3: living and breathing?
2: Toothpicks, matchsticks in the eyelids to keep them open?
3: Pretty much doing a bit of prep yesterday afternoon after I left and then back here early this morning for what was a fantastic day. It's worth it when you see all the Aussie gold medals that came in the pool today.
2: I got into work. There was no golds. And literally across the course of the program, I haven't even had time to talk about all the medals that we have picked up on what is essentially day one. But let's start with this little piece of audio.
4: Australia wins 6 gold medals in Glasgow on day one, setting an unbelievable tone and a firm message of dominance. What a performance from the Australians, the men's 4x100 freestyle relay team.
2: All right, so that's what I've played for the men's relay team. I've already played the women's relay team. Their win.
3: Courtesy of Seven for that little bit of audio. Thank
2: you. Courtesy of Seven. Thank you so much for sharing your audio. Talk us through the medal tally and where we're dominating today.
3: Well, it's a good story, and this is why it's a pleasure to get up early and be watching all of the great Aussie athletes. So on the medal tally at the moment, we have a total of 13. We are 7 ahead of Nigeria. Only day one, as you say. We've got 6 gold, 2 silver and 5 bronze. There were 9 gold medals on offer in the pool on day one, and we won 6 of them. So that's how dominant it was. If you want to say it's a gold rush, go right ahead, because it was like that. And the bit of the audio you heard there before was off the back of that, as we heard, the 4x100 men's freestyle relay. That's their 4th consecutive games win in that event. We've dominated that. And it was Flynn Southam, Kai Taylor from Brisbane here, Hayley Lewis, the famous swimmer as well. That's her son. Harrison Turner and King Kyle Chalmers, he anchored at home for Australia. That was our 6th goal. Just prior to that, the women did it even easier in the 4x100 freestyle relay, I should say. That was, of course, Alex Perkins, Meg Harris, and Shayna Jack from Brisbane here. She's announced her retirement. This is her last competition.
2: That's right.
3: So she's got a medal under her belt, a gold medal. And Molly O, our own Molly O'Callaghan, she anchored that one. And that's the 8th gold in the event for the women there.
2: Goodness me, what a tally board already at just the very inception of these games happening in Glasgow right now. Let's talk about Australia's first gold of the game, Bill. Lani Pallister, she won the women's 400-metre freestyle final, and we're going to be having Tracy Wickham in the shed after 8:30, who is no stranger to picking up these golds in the pool. It was Lani's first Com Games gold. Her performance, of course, for the rest of us watching on going, this is fantastic. What a legacy, first gold for Australia in these particular games. But again, courtesy of Seven News, here's what Lani had to say post-match.
5: Yeah, it's good. I'm not super stoked with the time. I feel like you probably could have seen that on my face at the end. But my first title for the week is important to build and keep going and just move on from it. And I'm excited to keep going through.
2: You win a gold. It's your first gold. It's the first gold of the games, and you're not super stoked. I mean, there's so much pressure on these young athletes.
3: I know. Like, perhaps to cut her a bit of slack there, she's got a big campaign coming up. She's probably the workhorse of this Australian team because she's also doing the 800, the 1500 and a relay. So this is the very beginning of the campaign, and I think she's trying to keep a lid on things. But yes, it was your first Com Games gold, and she's had such a background where her career has been plagued by injury and illness. And in 2024 in Paris, she had to pull out of her pet event, the 1500, due to COVID. She's battled over the journey an eating disorder. She had a heart condition. competition at one stage. And so she's had lots of hurdles to get across. And her mum is famous, Janelle Alford. She won in 1990 at the Commonwealth Games in Auckland. And her godmother.

0: is the great Dawn Fraser. So there's a lot of pressure, as you say,
1: yeah,
0: to
1: absolutely.
0: Get this. So.
1: Pressure cooker. But I guess, you know, you'd want to, you'd hope to feel it decompressed, at least when you've got that gold medal in your hand up on the podium. But, you know, she's striving for big things. And I guess that is the athlete, elite athlete mentality. That's what gets them where they want to be going. What's coming up today, Bill, that we can be looking forward to?
0: Well, we've got a lot more, but the Aussie athletics team arrived in Glasgow today just as the swimmers kick things off. So that's going to be exciting because I think there's a lot of stuff to look forward to on the athletics track and field as well. But there's more gold to talk about that I think we should mention because there's a couple of real great events that followed from Lani Pallister. The women's S13 100 metre freestyle final. Jenna Jones, she took out the gold in that. Now, for those that aren't always familiar, it's a visual impairment, and there are three categories. So you've got the S11 is the worst, S13 is the mildest, if you like, and she's actually an S12, so that's in the middle. And they liken being in that event as the swimming up an age category, to put it into perspective. Yeah. So that's a remarkable performance.
1: Amazing.
0: From Jenna to do that. I want to mention the bronze medalist in that 400 metres freestyle, the women's final. Her name was Jenna Forrester, another Jenna. Get a go at this. So she wins the bronze medal in the 400, didn't get a chance for a warm down lap, had to get up on the podium and get the medal. She went straight off the podium, jumped on the blocks in the 200 backstroke final, and what do you reckon she did?
1: No.
0: A personal best and a gold medal.
1: No.
0: Didn't get to do any of the normal protocols of going and cooling down and decompressing. No, straight off getting the bronze. Here's the medal. Take that. I've got to go and swim a race, and she wins a gold. And so that was and she smashed a PB in the process of doing it.
1: I mean, that is incredible, but it does make you question the scheduling, right?
0: Yeah, well, you know, that's just how it goes in some of these events, and Com Games is no different.
1: And I have no doubt that she didn't leave anything in the tank at the end of that first race. So where did she fill up? The only place she could have filled up is on that podium with the excitement and the adrenaline of that win.
0: And she was coming from behind in the last 50 metres, so she had to find something in there, which makes it, as I said, even the more remarkable that she pulled that out of the bag. So a great finish. Congratulations to her. Alex Safi, the Bunbury Bullet from WA, he took gold in the men's butterfly S10 final. But the one I loved, it was a bronze medal, and it was Queensland's own Harney Watson in the women's para weightlifting. She's just a ball of energy, and she's so inspirational. And 44 years of age, she was born with a condition called bilateral metaphyseal dysplasia, which means the tibia and the fibia bones are bone. She's had, off her own account, 6 surgeries in the last 12 months. She managed to come out and lift 147 kilos in a bench press.
1: Oh my God.
0: To take the bronze. She got bronze in Birmingham in 2022. And backed it up with bronze again here in Glasgow. The two women that beat her from Nigeria, they had to lift world records. So that puts it into perspective. But I just love the way she said, I'm 44. I've got my eye on 2032 in Brisbane. That's what I'm working towards. You know what I'm going to do now? I'm going to go and have a nice fine Scotch whiskey. I'm going to have a beer with my coach. And she thanked her dog. She loves her dogs, Peggy, Theodore and Colin. And she said, I just listened to my coach who said, just stay fat, lift heavy, you'll be right. She said, I did exactly that.
1: You know, it's a bit reminiscent to me of Raylene Boyle's attitude about if you're not having fun, in her case it was running, if you're not having fun, don't run. You know, and that's a great attitude to have. And, of course, all of that training is really, really important too. But if you don't have that essence of like, you know what, I'm here for a good time, not for a long time.
0: Yeah, she's brilliant. Brilliant personality and attitude. And that summed it all up for me. We also took a bronze in the men's gymnastics team final, but for me, I just loved Harney's reaction, and it made it all worthwhile. That and the goals.
1: This
0: it's been a great day.
1: Is what the games, whether it's Com Games, Olympic Games, this is what it's all about, Bill McDonald. It's really a storytelling and a story sharing event. Thank you so much for sharing those with us this morning. We'll let you get to your next cross. We know you're a busy man. Bill McDonald there with the latest update on the Com Games. Thank you very much, Bill. We've got Homegrown coming up for you in just a moment. What song from a Brisbane-based artist are you going to be able to add to your Brisbane specific weekend playlist? That's going to be on your radar soon. But we're also going to wrap up a bit of Poets Breakfast next.
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1: Found Washed Up is

0: is our line for Poets Breakfast this morning. And we've got two poets to wrap it all up with a nice, tidy little bow this morning. Nick, good morning.
1: Good morning, Mel. How are you going?
0: I'm good, Nick. Now, as I confessed before to Albany Creek person, which was Alan or Adam, I can't remember which one, I always get the AL suburbs of Brisbane, even though I've said them my whole life wrong. Is it Alberton or Alberton?
1: Well, if it was Alberton, it would be A-double-L.
0: I would like to think that would be true.
1: It's actually pronounced Alberton, and it's just out of Beenleigh towards Jacob's Well.
0: All right. Okay. Alberton.
1: Yeah, near the Yatla Drive-In.
0: Nick from, the old drive-in. I love that drive-in. It's not still going, is it?
1: It certainly is. They've got three screens there.
0: You are kidding me. The old Yatla drive-in is still going.
1: Oh, they do car shows and monthly trash and treasure and boot things and the drive-in. No, it's just the driving business.
0: I am so glad you called and told me that because we were just talking last week. We were grieving around the loss of almost all of the drive-ins, but Yatla right there is still kicking. I'm going to book a ticket. I'm going to get along. But, Nick, you're not here to talk about that because you have a bit of poetry using the line found washed up. So what I'm going to do is I'm going to play your music and you step up to the microphone when you're ready, okay?
1: Okay. As he ran through the house with a look of despair and an expression on his face that said, I left it just over there. I tried to comprehend just what it was that he thought. And for the next 15 minutes, I thought and I thought, just what could it be? What is it he's lost? And for all of that time, my mind tossed and it tossed. I tried to figure out just what it could be, till finally I heard, coming from our laundry, a sad little sound. That was a sad one, you see. As I went to inspect of the sad little sound, there he was sitting, watching it go around and around, his poor little butt sitting on the cold tiled floor, staring longingly in through the washing machine door. It was his blanket he'd sought, and I thought, you poor little pup. But he had an expression on his face that said, I found it washed up.
0: Oh, Nick, that was a journey and that was absolutely adorable. You painted such a great picture there. Now, is this a true story about your little pooch?
1: Well, this is our third little lab. And yes, he's, we've got a girl now. We've had two boys. But, she looks for things she's lost and we say, where's your toy? And she wanders around looking for it.
0: Oh, Nick, I can just see her gorgeous little face just watching it go around in the washing machine.
1: I'll send you a picture.
0: Please do on the text line. Nick from Alberton, thank you so much for Poets Breakfast this morning and for letting me know that Yatla Drive-In is still a thing. You have a great day.
1: Thank you.
0: Wrapping up Poets Breakfast this morning, it wouldn't be complete without this fella, Max from Toowong. Hello.
2: Hello, Mel. So lovely to run into you last week on a casual wandering past the ABC day. Gosh, that was a fun day and it was so really nice to meet you and to see everything happening there and see your pop watching you from the side. And I thought, oh, this is great. You're such a Brisbane girl.
0: Oh, thank you so much, Max. And I've got to say, you know, that feeling was mutual. It was my first open house. I absolutely loved it. But turning around and seeing this mountain of a man next to me with a very stylish hat on, and I turn and there you are, and then I get the great news that I was hoping to get from my producer, Tomo, that says, this is Max from Toowong. And there you were in the flesh. And I've been telling people, Max, about the poem that you delivered for and about Open House last week, all week, particularly your wonderful impersonation of Kenji Sato, who was very thrilled about your poem. So this morning, Max, the line is found washed up. Just like with Nick, I'll play your music and you step to the mic when you're ready.
2: My life is full of people who bring me joy and pleasure. Some I notice all the time, others whom I treasure. Today, to those I don't always see, I dedicate these lines. It's you I wish to celebrate now, the quiet, the calmer minds. Particularly you who hide away in discreet and secret places, avoiding sunlight, in the shadows, covering your faces, afraid that if you were brought forth, you'd melt away forever. You, the kind, the modest, the meek, the gentle, shy, but oh so clever. When quiet wisdom must prevail, but all around aloud, moment.

0: moments when we need one voice, but we're drowned out by the crowd. The times that calm and steady prevail after the raging storm. You're the friends whom I seek solace in when the eye is worn away and gone, that I might be a better person. Help me empty out that irksome cup, no longer lost in anger, muddied by hate, not down. Please make sure that I'm found, washed up.
1: Oh, Max, that was really powerful. That had a lot of fire in it, that one.
0: Thank you. Thank you. Yes.
1: Such a beautiful rhythm and cadence.
0: Oh, thank you. Yes, good. I tried very hard. Yeah, it just came to me, you know, the notion of being, you know, found again by those people that really care and look after you. And I'm sitting beside one now, but I won't say that. yes. So thank you, Mel. I'm glad you like it. I do wonder what's going to happen with all these poems. I think I've been saving them up, but I'm sure you've probably got something in mind.
1: We are collecting them, Max, from Toowong. Okay. We are collecting them. Now, Max, I've got a random text here from Shannon from Caboolture, who says, say happy birthday to Max.
0: Yes, I had a wonderful birthday on Wednesday, and I did a couple of limericks for people, as I have done over time, for their birthdays, and all these people rang in with limericks for me. So there were about 10 limericks all up, I think, and it was just quite delightful.
1: Well, Max,
0: I was very touched.
1: I wasn't here on Wednesday, so let me just put this forward. I'm in no rush to cease the celebrations of Max from Toowong. Max, thank you so much for being you, and thank you for your beautiful poem this morning.
0: Thank you, Mel. Have a lovely weekend.
1: You too. It is 21 after 8. Next, we are going to take the lid off a wonderful little segment called Homegrown. This is where a Brisbane musical identity, artist, industry person or other comes in with a song that's really got them hooked at the moment, and they introduce you and I to it. So that's coming up next.
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1: I want to introduce my guest for Homegrown. He's been in the Brisbane music industry for as long as I can remember. For as long as I can stretch my memories back to my early Triple J days in the old ABC Brisbane studios in Toowong. He was there running labels, managing bands, and really pushing for a strong, thriving Brizzy music scene. Bands playing at the Gabba Hotel and other venues around town, with Rolly taking care of business at that particular establishment, to shopping CDs to the national network. This guy is one of the Gen X stalwarts that has dedicated a life to not just making sure that Brisbane artists got a look in, but that Brisbane audiences, you and me, were treated to a live music scene as worthy for sticking around for as any of our southern neighbours. His name is Steve Bell. You know him, I'm sure, from Friday afternoon's karaoke with the wonderful Kat Feeney on 612 ABC Brisbane. Steve Bell. Belly, good morning.
5: G'day, Mel. How are you?
1: I firstly want to play this.
6: Thank you for being a friend. Travel down the road.
1: Belly, you give me the warm fuzzies. It's
5: good
1: great
5: to be back in town.
1: It's great to have you in the studio. I know things loop around in a strange way that don't they?
5: Awesome.
1: 25 years on from those early days of debauchery that we spent in Brisbane, many a Friday.
5: We didn't have phones back then.
1: Oh, indeed, I know. And here we are in the studio together. And there's few people that have finger on the pulse in terms of the Brisbane music scene than you.
5: I love our Brisbane music scene. It's amazing.
1: Now, there's always been a battle in some form when it comes to the arts. Queensland and Brisbane are no different, whether that's licensing laws, lockout laws, streaming, labels, funding. What would you say, Belly, is the biggest battle facing Brisbane at the moment when it comes to making, performing or seeing music?
5: It's got to be the venues, I'd say. It's really tough for venues at the moment because I think people are going out a lot, but they're not really drinking, and which is fine. I'm not saying everyone has to drink, but it's just really tough for the venues, which in turn flows on and makes it hard for the younger bands to have places to play. But they're getting around it. There's a lot more house parties and DIY shows than there was. Like, it's sort of going back to the old days a bit, because we've still got an amazing thriving scene. The bands are there. There's so many great bands coming through. We just need to find them good places to play.
1: Well, it's interesting you mentioned the house party, because that was the Brisbane that I grew up.
5: Oh, they're back.
1: You know, that is great to know. And I've lived in Sydney. I've spent a lot of time in Melbourne. I've lived in Perth.

0: Perth. I've lived in the Northern Territory. And I would say the defining thing for me about Brisbane is the house party.
1: Because of the Queenslanders, they're just built for it. They're perfect.
0: You know, all the things you want to get up to out on the deck before you go back into the lounge room and sink into someone's beanbag for 2 days. All the days, Belly. So let's talk about the changes in Brisbane when it comes to our live music scene. What are some of the biggest differences, good and bad, that you've seen in your lifetime?
1: In Brisbane? I think we believe in ourselves a lot more now. For a while there was people still don't really appreciate how great a scene we've got under our noses is one thing that sort of vexes me a bit. Like, we've got this incredible infrastructure of bands here and always coming through, and people tend to, you know, the grass is always greener, you know, they're always looking for interstate bands or overseas bands, and it frustrates me a little that we don't pay more heed to what we've got here, our homegrown. But that's always been a battle. That's why Livid started and things like that. But I really do believe Brisbane's got a lot more self-belief and confidence in itself now. It's an amazing city.
0: Yeah, and I mean, this segment's a bit of a double shot in that we speak to, you know, a Brisbane artist or a Brisbane industry person who then introduces us to another Brisbane artist. But what I've heard time and time again, week in, week out, is exactly what you're saying right now, that we are a thriving music scene. You know, the latest nightlife report reaffirms that, at least on a Thursday night.
1: I feel bad. I never go out Thursday. What's happening?
0: That's because all the people who are holding up the nightlife in Brisbane, which is not us, Billy. It's those who are younger than us.
1: Yeah, what's happening?
0: They're out on a Thursday night.
1: That's
0: so, you know, everything leads to, all the data suggests that that's exactly what's happening. But, Billy, what I want to talk to you about is life in a record store. We have to make mention of Skinny's, which held its position in, I believe it was Elizabeth Street.
1: That's right.
0: For many years. Yeah. Because through your business partner, Simon Homer, together you opened up Sonic Sherpa in Stone's Corner, which has been there now since about 2015.
1: Yeah, we turned 10 in November last year.
0: Very exciting stuff. So, confession time. Mm-hmm. What is it like essentially living in a record store? Is it a bit Black Books meets High Fidelity meets The Castle? That's how an Australian record.
1: You have your moments and there's so many characters. But look, it feels like such a privilege just to be able to sit there and surround yourself in the music you love and bang on about the bands you love. I don't take it for granted that it's very, for me anyway, it's a very lucky, privileged sort of situation.
0: What about the characters? I mean, there must be those characters that just come in all the time. Yeah. They become part of the furniture.
1: Yeah, it's great. It's great. You get to know these people that you would just never usually meet in the normal day-to-day life. And, you know, some of them can seem a bit sort of strange at first, but once you get to know them, they become your friends and part of your community.
0: You might need to go home now.
1: We have to tell the people to pull their head in. But, it's great. It's a really wonderful community around the shop. And that's what all good shops have, that little ecosystem around them. That's what you do it for.
0: Now, one of the things that Brisbane has also often had over the years, and Skinny's was like that. I'm not sure about Sonic Sherpa, so you can fill me in on this. Rocking Horse has done it, where you get, you know, a musician that comes in to play or do a signing. Is that something that still exists in record stores in 2026?
1: We pride ourselves on that. Skinny's was always... One year at Skinny's, the trade magazine told us that we did more in stores in Skinny's than all the rest of the shops in Australia combined. And we've still got the same PA at Sonic Sherpa, and we still have all the in stores. We do dozens every year. That's the best bit, is when you get to have the bands come in and play in your space and then meet their fans, and that's where the community builds, really.
0: Steve Bell's voice is the voice that you're hearing right now, and I'm sure you recognise it from karaoke with Kat Feeney on a Friday afternoon. Now, Steve, I reckon you've brought in possibly the most Brisbane track we've had yet in this Brisbane Music Focus segment. And I know if you're listening on the Gold Coast, you might be thinking, hey, what about us? But we have had quite a few Gold Coast artists.
1: There's a really good scene happening on the coast again. It's great. There's some really good bands coming up from the Goldie. Yeah.
0: That's right. I mean, Ella Fence, she's come in and played, who's fantastic Gold Coast woman, and quite a few others. But today it's all about Brizzy. And this song is so quintessentially Brisbane. Tell us how much so it is in terms of being so incredibly capturing of that Brisbane essence.
1: All right. Well, we're talking about Super Hotel. It's a new band on the scene. Well, they're not new. They've been around a couple of years. They put out their debut EP, self-titled EP, earlier this year on Darren Hanlon's Flipping Air label. I adore this band. I cannot stop listening to the EP. I go and see them every single time I can. And you're right, they write incredibly Brisbane lyrics, but also pop culture references, But it's all, there's so much heart to it. It's not flippant. You know, by saying that, you think that, you know, throwing in suburbs and Simpsons references and all these things, that it's just novelty or something. But there, it's Emily, the singer who does the lyrics, does it in such a way that there's just so much heart to these songs. It's incredible. And the more you listen, the more you pick up. And it wouldn't be so great if the four-piece band behind her weren't awesome as well. It's this real alchemy of, like, the two things. And they're just fun and laid back. And, yeah, they're one of my favourite Brizzy bands in the longest time, which is full on for me.
0: And it's worth you also, when you listen to this song, we'll give you the name of it in a moment, it's also worth looking up the film clip,
1: yeah,
0: because it is
1: clip. So Brisbane.
0: It is so Brisbane, and I was saying this to you, Bella, yesterday, that it took me back, you know, to those early days that we were just talking about at the start of this conversation, to the Brisbane that was 30 years ago. It's got that feel about it, and that's what I love so much about it. So the song is called?
1: Rory Calhoun's, which is a Simpsons reference, a really obscure Simpsons reference from season 6. It's just something that Mr. Burns says on a throwaway line one time. You're standing there like a couple of Rory Calhouns, and yeah, you don't need to know all these things, but it just adds so much richness to it. And as you listen through this song, there's references to Gapara Quarry, Yeronga Swimming Pool, Camus, the Bible, Australian Idol, obscure poets, you know, the Brisbane River, Katrina Gore. It's, there's so much stuff to process and get through, but it's just so much fun.
0: All right, so ears dialed in, and you know how this works, a yay or nay on the text line. Do you love it? Will you be adding it to your Brisbane specific weekend playlist? 0467 922 612. Belly, thank you so much for your time this morning.
1: No worries. Can I just plug that they're playing at the Community Cup tomorrow?
0: Absolutely.
1: Yeah, it's the amazing mixed AFL game between Brisbane musicians and Brisbane media out at Everton Wolves Junior Football Club at Anogra. Great bands. It's a lot of fun.
0: Yeah, what time does it kick off?
1: Kicks off at 12, and I'm the MC as always. So, yeah, come along. And you get to see Super Hotel. They're playing in my shop next weekend as well.
0: Excellent. Belly, thank you so
1: Thanks,
0: much.
1: Mel.
0: Let's
1: Have
0: take a
1: weekend,
0: listen.
1: Everyone.
0: Super Hotel and Rory Calhoun's.

0: Ah, there's quite a lot of yays on the text line. Before I'm dead. For that particular Brisbane band brought in for Homegrown this morning, Super Hotel and Rory Calhoun's is the name of that one. So quintessentially Brisbane. I hope you enjoyed that one. If you did, let me know on the text line 0467922612. Very shortly, I've got the padlock in hand for the shed. I'm jiggling the keys. I'll pop the kettle on. Who's going to be in there with me today? Well, I can use the phrase Brisbane icon without any hesitation. From 1982 Com Games, there's golds, there's other medals, there's record breaking, there's world record holding for many years. Who am I talking about? Don't go anywhere. But right now, your news headlines with Chelsea Malunga. Good morning.
1: Good morning, Mel. Investigations are continuing after a man was found dead and a police officer was shot during an incident on Queensland's Fraser Coast. Police attended an address on Horizon Court in Yangari following reports of a domestic violence matter at about 5:45 last night. It's alleged a 45-year-old man approached the officers and shot at them. A constable was shot in the leg and taken to hospital in a stable condition. Specialist police later searched the property and found the 45-year-old man dead. The Ethical Standards Command is investigating. Authorities are continuing to test a seabird found on Moreton Island, which is likely to be the first case of H5 bird flu found in Queensland. The CSIRO is inspecting samples from a migratory seabird that washed up on Moreton Island last weekend. The bird returned an initial positive test, which, if confirmed, will see Queensland become the fourth state to find the deadly strain. Australians are urged to keep themselves and pets away from sick or dead seabirds, as well as their droppings and feathers, and to report sightings of sick birds to authorities. A house has been destroyed by fire in the North Burnett region. The blaze broke out on Eidsvold Theodore Road in Eidsvold about 4:30 this morning. Fire crews arrived to find the home well alight. No one's been hurt. Firefighters remain at the scene. And in sport, Australia has claimed 6 gold medals in the pool on the first official day of competition at the Commonwealth Games in Glasgow. Jenna Forrester starred in what's become a dream opening day for Australia's swimmers, winning two medals in the space of an hour.
0: Chelsea Malunga, thank you so much for joining me this morning. And speaking of smashing it at the Com Games, our next guest in the shed, she did just that. We'll get to that very shortly. Thanks, Chelsea.
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3: Traffic. In Brisbane this morning, got debris on the road heading northbound Centenary Highway just before Legacy Way at Toowong. Just note Merivale Street, South Brisbane, closed today between Peel Street and Melbourne Street. Got tower crane installation happening there. And earlier emergency roadworks have been wrapped up in Mansfield on Creek Road, so all good through there at the moment. No delays on all of Brisbane's majors and a good run too if you're heading up towards the Sunshine Coast on the Bruce Highway. Southbound back to Brisbane, no dramas there. The M1 down through to the Gold Coast, nice clear run. For the Gold Coast, the M1 both directions between Coomera and Tweed, that's looking quite good. Smith Street motorway travelling quite well at the moment, and so too Brisbane Road at Arundel, and your northbound run from the Gold Coast up through to Brisbane on the M1, that's a nice clear run too. I'm Jason McLean from ATM with all your latest ABC traffic.
0: 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Let's check your weather now with Shane Kennedy from The Bomb.
4: Rich around 22 around the Brisbane area and 21 on the Gold Coast today. It'll still be a little bit fresh out there at times this morning, but otherwise it's mostly in that 10 to 15 knot range across the board, mostly in that southwesterly direction for now. Should swing around more to the southeast during the afternoon and drop off a little bit. So fairly safe out on the waters and should be even lighter winds tomorrow. So looking pretty good out there. Not too much in the way of seas or swell either at this stage.
0: Thank you very much, Shane Kennedy. While the weather's playing there, I'm listening to Shane and I'm trying not to crush my guest in the shed as I put my amazing technologically advanced desk down so we can all sit. Who is it? Oh, it's exciting. Stay with me. But firstly...
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0: It is that time. It is time to pop the kettle on. It is time to wander out into the yard. Into the place where we hang out with mates and we tinker with some of life's deeper and possibly shallower discussions, where we might shed some tears, we might share some laughs and pick up a new skill or two. Welcome to The Shed. It's 20 to 8, and whilst Matilda makes news in Moreton Bay, today I'm unlocking the door of The Shed to another Brisbane icon from the 1982 Comm Games, winning gold for the 400 metres and 800 metre freestyle at the 78 and 82 Comm Games. She was the world record holder for both events, as well as for the 1500 metres. At just 13 years of age, she was selected for the 76 Olympic Games, breaking her first world record in the Fortitude Valley Pool. And this is just a teensy sliver of her career achievements. Who am I banging on about? Thinking music. Of course, it is Brisbane's very own Tracy Wickham. And you're going to be hearing her right now talking about huge wins, maybe some losses, and a peek behind the curtains of the Commonwealth Games, which we are now in the midst of in Glasgow, and Australia is smashing it. Now, Tracy, welcome to The Shed.
6: Thanks, Mel. It's great to be here.
0: It's one of those moments for me where, and I do have these occasionally, but not often in my career, where I'm joined by someone who was such a significant part of my childhood that I can't really believe that they're sitting in front of me in the flesh.
6: Really?
0: Oh, huge.
6: Oh, I can't believe you are sitting in front of me.
0: I was just, it's very kind, very kind. I was just 8 years old when I was at my home in Redbank Plains and watching you at the 1982 Comm Games. You know, right. Matilda, as I mentioned, whose replica has been now installed at Moreton Bay or unveiled there. But watching you and so young, even at the 1982 Games, not really that much older than me, and you were such a, you know, an icon in my childhood, and and it's hard to know where to start with you and your career because you've had so many achievements.
6: Well, yeah, a lot out of the pool too.
0: A lot out of the pool, of course, in life in general. Yeah. And so I'm going to start with just the sports things. Okay, let's start there. I want to start with that 13 years of age at 1976, the Montreal Olympics, because, I mean, that just blows my mind. As a mother now, when you reflect at your time as a 13-year-old going off to the Olympics, what do you make of that?
6: Oh, that is scary. It's actually 50 years this month since I was selected in, oh, that gives my age away, doesn't it? 50 years this month since we went to the Montreal Olympic Games. But I was only thinking that the other day, I would never send my 13-year-old, even these days, to any games, really. Anything that's overseas on their own in a team. Yeah. I mean, I know they look after them very well these days, but back in my day, we had 3 months away in for the Montreal swim team. We had a 7-week training camp in Perth, and then we flew to Montreal for 4 weeks. And there was only like one female manager on our swim team, and I was the baby. And then there was Michelle Ford, who was 6 months older, but I was just this little scrawny little tiny thing, and I was so homesick, worried about my dog, wanting to see them, crying all the time, wanting to go home to... My mum would make sure my dog would bark down the phone so I could hear
0: Tracy,
6: little things like that.
0: It's huge. I mean, I remember homesickness. I was one of those kids that just didn't really like sleepovers. And right up until year 10, I'd go, I'm doing a sleepover. Yeah. And then I'd call my parents. You know, you're on the other side of the world. Yeah. You couldn't do that to have them come and pick you up to take you home.
6: No, and there was no social media. There's no, you know, where you can do face-to-face on your phone.
0: Did you feel like you were a different person in that time that you spent away? I mean, it must have grown you up so rapidly.
6: Absolutely. I know that when I was 15 and I went to the Commonwealth and World Champs, Commonwealth Games and World Champs 2 years later, I was very mature in the head. But when I look back, I was really only 15. Mm. You know, I was this scrawny little thing that, you know, wasn't fully mature. Developed as a female, you know, I was just this flat-chested, you know,
0: a little girl,
6: little tiny thing, but still managed to achieve some you know, pretty good things.
0: Oh, it's extraordinary. At 14, you broke the 1,500-metre freestyle world record in a solo swim. 2 weeks later, the 800-metre freestyle world record. And just 6 months after that, the 400-metre freestyle world record. You're 14 at this stage. Then comes
6: just 15.
0: The Edmonton Commonwealth Games, the Berlin World Championships, the Australian Championships in Perth, winning medals, breaking records. I mean, it's just so incredible so early on.

0: get amongst the 1982 Commonwealth Games because they were happening right here in Brisbane. And as usual, you had all of us glued to the telly, myself included, as I said, at 8 years old, yelling and cheering. What was it like? Let's go to those 1982 Commonwealth Games. You've already, in such a short time, you've lived this incredibly mature career, extensive elite athleticism. But the 1982 Commonwealth Games, what was your mindset? How were you feeling going into those games?
1: Well, after I didn't go to the Moscow Olympics in 1980,
0: Because you were sick then, right?
1: I was very sick. I actually had glandular fever and had it for nearly 12 months. And I didn't know what I wanted to do. My previous coach was in Canberra at the Institute. He just started a job there. All my swim friends that I trained with over the years were training at the new Chandler Pool here. And Laurie Lawrence, who I knew quite well, was starting getting back into coaching. So I wanted to go where all my mates were training. And so I started there, and I knew that Laurie was a pretty good coach, strong, tough, but that's probably what I needed. I was very unsure about myself as a swimmer. I didn't know if I could come back and achieve what I had previously done in the few years prior. And once I started to train there, Laurie, he was a very smart motivator, very, very smart. And he would often get the kids in the pool, and there are a lot of the young ones there, like 10, 11, 12-year-olds, early teens, and he'd get them to walk up and down the side of the pool and watch me swim. And apparently he said I had a very good technique. So he would always get them to walk up and down. He'd say, he'd point to me. So to make me feel really good. And after I'd do, say, 20 100s freestyle, and I'd have about 10 seconds rest. This is just warm-up type of stuff, which is like 2K. The kids would be there, and he'd point to me and go, see that? That's how a world champion trains. That's what you got to do. If you want to be great, that's what you got to train like Tracy. And I would hear that, and that's enough then for my 10 seconds rest for the next 100, and off I'd go.
0: Very clever.
1: So it was very clever that way. So I started to realise that I had the potential to come back and achieve, because all I wanted to dream about was, hey, it's Brisbane, it's my hometown. Wouldn't it be great to go out in this massive blaze of glory?
0: And were you happy with the 1982 Commonwealth
1: Games? And I nearly didn't swim that last race. Not many people know this.
0: Why?
1: The one that the Queen presented the gold medal to me. Because when the opening ceremony was on, it was a very windy day, and a lot of people would remember this, that we had the westerlies come up. It was September 30th. I remember the date, 82. And I was saying the athlete's oath. That was my job. You know, we declare that we declare at these games. Oh, God, I used to know it off by heart up until about a year ago. Anyway, it was so cold, and I got this chill, and I was actually getting quite sick as the games were progressing. By the time the last night of the swimming was on, I was not well, and I just decided I was going to pull out. And I said to Laurie, I'm not swimming tonight. That's it. I just didn't want to go with a silver medal in my last event and retire.
0: Yeah.
1: Or bronze or no medal.
0: Yeah.
1: So I was trying to find Laurie to tell him in the actual the village where we were staying, and he knew I was looking for him. And the whole day, hiding from me. The little monkey he was. Absolutely he was. He was hiding. Shockingly. And eventually, about 4 o'clock in the afternoon, because I'm sniffling, I'm coughing, I'm like, I've decided in my head I'm not swimming, I'm done, I'm retired, I'm finished. And about 4 o'clock in the afternoon, mind you, the swim team have left on the team bus. I'm still looking for Laurie. Have you seen Laurie? Have you seen Laurie? I'm going to the doctor. I'm going to anyone. You know, have you seen? No. And all of a sudden, about 4:30, so the team bus is gone. All of a sudden, about 4:30, Laurie comes walking across the piazza area with his arm behind his back, And I'm like, Laurie, Laurie. And he runs up to me.

0: He goes, "These are for you." And it was a dozen red roses. And I'm like, "What are they for?" Sniff, sniff. And he said, "Because you're going to get a gold medal tonight. You're going to win from the, get it from the Queen." And I'm like, "Laurie, but I'm sick." "No, you're not. You can win with one arm tied behind your back." This is a dead set fact. This is what happened that day. So Laurie and I had to then go to the pool on our own. He said, "Go upstairs, get changed, put your tracksuit on, get your cap, goggles, towel, your bag." So I'm like, "Oh God, I can't get out of this now. I'm done." So I'm like, "Oh God, I've got to, who am I up against? Who's in which lane?" I didn't know all that because I wasn't swimming in my head. And so we ended up going in Laurie's $1,000 beat up old council bus that he bought years before that had graffiti all over it, the Lawrence Swim Club, and all the kids were writing things on the inside, you know, so-and-so loves so-and-so and so-and-so loves. And all this was all over the old bus with the old gear stick, big stick gear thing, and the whole bus had just jump up and down as you're driving along because I'm the only passenger on the left-hand side while he's driving this huge bus. He'd stop at every red light, jump out and go, "Do you know who I've got in this bus here? Tracy Wickham. She's going to get a gold medal tonight from the Queen." And I was just sitting in my, and he's getting these kids that are coming on, and he's getting the kids out on the side of the road that are playing in the front door, front yards, and they're coming on and they're shaking my hand and they're all excited.
1: He's geeing you up.
0: Yes, that's what he was doing.
1: Amazing.
0: And I'm just sinking in my seat. Anyway, yeah, to cut a long story short, we did get to the pool and I end up winning. But it's a story I thank him to this day.
1: Because incredible.
0: He's just an amazing man.
1: Tracy
0: Absolutely.
1: Wickham on your radio this morning.
0: Sorry, I can blab on.
1: Tracy Wickham, you never have to apologise, particularly for that story. My mouth and jaw are hurting
0: just
1: already.
0: Fact.
1: From smiling, Tracy Wickham is the guest in the shed this morning at 612 ABC Brisbane, as well as 91.7 ABC Gold Coast. Tracy, how do you feel? We talked about these phenomenal physical achievements. How do they all land in your body today, all that work that you did in your younger life?
0: Oh, The achievements, you mean in the pool achievements?
1: In terms of how your physical body feels after that kind of dedication as an elite athlete.
0: Oh, wow. Well, these days I've actually had some pretty bad surgeries, but it's not from swimming. I've had a lot of spinal issues. I've had multiple spinal surgeries. So I haven't been too good in the last 15 odd years. But
1: how does an elite athlete, though, cope? Like, you, I imagine it's harder for you, who's reached the absolute peaks of your physicality, to then cope with the impacts of surgery, particularly spinal surgery.
0: Oh,
1: what was the mental journey like
0: not
1: with that?
0: Good. Not good. I was not in a good way in my head because I'd think to myself, look, you know, I was this fit athlete, and I was literally up until I was probably in my mid-40s, and I looked physically well, but I just had an accident. I slipped on a cement floor, polished cement floor, and I've cracked my lower spine, and I've had about eight different spinal fusions, and I was actually on a walker for 10, 11 years.
1: I imagine that you've got to look at it like if you didn't have that level of fitness already behind you, the journey would have been much worse.
0: Yeah. And the doctors did say that.
1: Tracy, because we've only got a couple of minutes left and so much to cover in your life, I want to talk about the other biggest things in life, which is motherhood and children. So I want to wholly hand this part over to you. What would you like to say in the last few minutes that you have about Daniel and Hannah?
0: Oh, well, I don't know if a lot of people do know that I lost my daughter to cancer when she was 19. She would have been 38 this month, nearly just under 2 weeks ago. My gorgeous girl, miss her dearly. I know I'd be a grandmother with her children by now. That really, it distresses me every day. I will never get over losing Hannah, ever. My son Daniel, he has a little boy, Bobby Joe. He's 6 months old. So I'm really pleased to be a grandma.
1: How's grandmother life going, Tracy Wickham?
0: Oh, well, not too bad.

0: that, actually. Yeah, it's a delight. Yeah, and it's great to see him growing up and doing all the little things at 6, 7 months. He was born on New Year's Eve, actually. So
1: what a celebration.
0: Yeah, I know. Yeah, he was about an hour and a half short of midnight. So, yeah, didn't quite get into this year.
1: Grandmotherhood is interesting, isn't it? The first time I became a grandmother, I felt almost like it was a bit of a superpower. Something shifted within me. Did you have anything like that with your first grandchild?
0: Yeah, well, I've only got the one. but, yes, it's just a different level of enlightenment in your life, you know, and I think it's an exciting time, and it's just a new adventure. It's a new adventure, and I'm really looking forward to, you know, when, well, maybe another one comes along too, you know, one or two is nice.
1: Do you look back on with all the achievements that we've spoken about, which includes your children, your grandchild, everything that happened in the pool? What do you look back on, Trace Wickham, and reflect on as your greatest achievement?
0: I'll definitely have to be having my children. It can't be any more than that. It's just been an exciting time. I love the swimming part of my life. It was great. But just the simple things in life are what makes me happy, you know. I can get excited now about grocery, and I'm taking that up after 50 years again. So I'm excited about that, you know, little things. Just so I'm passionate about whatever I want to get my hands into.
1: And turn your mind to. Yeah. Tracy Wickham, it has been so wonderful to have you in the shed. I normally ask the question, what are you tinkering with at the moment? But it sounds like crocheting.
0: That's
1: is going
0: right,
1: to be the answer to that question.
0: Yes, and making fruit cakes at the moment.
1: Oh, yeah. I'm coming over to Tracy Wickham's house, just saying. Tracy, thank you so much for being my guest in the shed this morning. It's been such an honour.
0: Absolutely. Thank you from me too.
1: It's so great to have you along. It's just a couple of minutes away from 9 o'clock. 612 ABC Brisbane and 91.7 ABC Gold Coast is where you are. We'll find out what's happening with Sally Rope in just a moment.
2: Every community has stories worth sharing. 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
1: Sally Rope. I'm still a bit reeling. Hi. I mean, I say this to you often. I go from one icon to another icon. Tracy Wickham leaves. Sally
3: and
1: Rope
3: I mean,
1: comes
3: obviously
1: in.
3: Obviously, we're equally as good at swimming, for sure.
1: Yeah. And probably playing guitar, because I know that you are a rock star. And I interrogate you about it every week, and you always deny it. And then I hear things like, oh, I just wrote a song for Annette McFarlane. And then I performed it. I'm like, hello.
3: Look, it's a side hustle, but there's no hustling going on because I make zero money for it. However, I do spend a lot of money on it.
1: Okay.
3: If you looked at all the guitars in my house.
1: All right. And one just behind those screens in the studio. Yes. What's coming up after 9, Sally?
3: Well, look, we're going to do a little bit of reminiscing. Certainly after 11 o'clock in our Sound Foundations segment this morning. Do you remember back in the day, Mel, back in the 90s, when if you went to a cafe and you got there early, you're waiting for someone, you didn't read your phone?
1: Oh, yeah. Yeah. They were great times.
3: You read the street press.
1: Oh, yes.
3: That was in the corner. Those free magazines that kept us connected to what was happening culturally around
1: time
3: the
1: Time Off,
3: city.
1: Scene, yes. Rave, yes.
3: So Sean Sennett actually was the owner of Time Off magazine for almost 2 decades, and he's going to do a bit of reminiscing this morning about street press, but love to hear your memories as well. 1-300-222-612 or 0467-922-612.
1: Sally Rope, so good. Can't wait to tune in. Love the street press. Love Sound Foundations. Your 9 o'clock news is coming up next. Bye. Have a beautiful weekend.
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Good morning, ABC News with Sue Fitzpatrick. Investigations are underway after a man was found dead and a police officer was shot during an incident on Queensland's Fraser Coast. Police were called to a domestic violence incident at a property at Horizon Court in Yengari, west of Maryborough, just before 6 o'clock last night. Officers allege a 45-year-old man shot at them, hitting

0: a first-year constable in the leg. An exclusion zone was set up, with residents told to stay indoors. Specialist police searched the property at 9:30pm and found the 45-year-old man deceased. The officer remains in a Brisbane hospital in a stable condition. Authorities are continuing to test a seabird found on Moreton Island, which is likely to be the first case of H5 bird flu found in Queensland. Hannah Moon reports.
1: The CSIRO is inspecting samples from a migratory seabird that washed up on Moreton Island last weekend. The bird returned an initial positive test, which, if confirmed, will see Queensland become the fourth state to find the deadly strain. The Australian Centre for Disease Control says bird flu is low risk for human health and rarely spreads to people. They also advise the disease is not a food safety risk if bird products are handled and cooked correctly. Australians are urged to keep themselves and pets away from sick or dead birds, as well as their droppings and feathers, and to report any sightings of sick birds to authorities.
0: A man's been seriously hurt after an alleged assault in Brisbane's Inner North. Police were called to Victoria Park Road in Kelvin Grove following reports a 27-year-old man had been assaulted by a group of people who then stole his car just before 10:30 last night. The man suffered serious injuries and has been taken to hospital in a critical condition. Overseas, Australia has experienced a dream start to the Commonwealth Games, claiming 6 gold medals on the first official day of competition. Jess Stewart is in Glasgow.
2: Australia's men's and women's relay team concluded a dream opening night for the Dolphins, with both quartets romping to victory in the 4x100 metres freestyle relay events. That came after Jenna Forrester had triumphed in the 200 backstroke less than an hour after claiming bronze in the 400 freestyle, in which Lani Pallister had kicked off the Australian gold rush. Para swimmers Luke Safi and Jenna Jones also claimed golds, while outside the pool, Harney Watson won bronze in para powerlifting, and Australia's men finished third in the team artistic gymnastics event.
0: US President Donald Trump says he still believes a diplomatic solution can be reached with Iran, despite ongoing military strikes between the two countries. The United States has continued targeting sites across Iran, with attacks reportedly reaching areas near the Caspian Sea. Iran has responded with missile and drone attacks, targeting American bases and allies across the region. Mr. Trump says he remains confident a peace agreement can be reached.
3: Look, we're talking to them right now. I think they're getting more and more serious as the days go by, for maybe the obvious reason. We're locked and loaded and ready to go, but we're talking to them, so I think while we're talking, we'll see what comes of it.
0: The European Union has deployed planes to help southern Europe tackle a series of out-of-control wildfires as communities are evacuated across France and Spain. 4 aircraft have been sent to Spain, where blazes west of Madrid have merged, while 3 more planes have been sent to southern France. Authorities say more than 200,000 people have been forced to flee the fires in both countries. French President Emmanuel Macron says that France will receive help from Croatia, Portugal, the Czech Republic and Slovakia. One former French firefighter says he was left to defend his home on his own.
4: We didn't see a single truck all night, except for one, but it arrived very late. I really had to push hard to get it. With those 4 firemen, plus my son and me, we managed to save 4 houses.
0: Briefly in sport, Lewis Hamilton has led a Ferrari 1-2 in the second practice session at the Formula One Grand Prix in Hungary. Queensland's weather, a cold morning in the south, partly cloudy in central Queensland and mostly sunny elsewhere. Cairns and Townsville 26, Mackay 22. In the southeast, a sunny day with light winds. Brisbane and Ipswich 22, Logan 21, the Gold and Sunshine Coasts 21, and Toowoomba 17 degrees.
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7: Good morning to you. 5 minutes past nine on your Saturday morning. Beautiful Saturday here. It is in Brisbane. Good morning to you as well if you're listening through ABC Gold Coast, ABC Wide Bay or ABC Mount Isaac. Great to be with you. 25th of July. Yep, that explains the inflatable Santa I saw as I drove to work this morning. It kind of really took me by surprise because I came out of a bit of a patch of fog. All of a sudden, Santa appears, thankfully. Wasn't just me, it's a Christmas in July thing, obviously. This morning, if you've missed it, Australia lead the medal tally at the Commonwealth Games in Glasgow. 13 medals so far, 6 gold, 2 silver and 5 bronze. Unsurprisingly, those 6 gold medals were in the pool on day one. But also this week marked 6 years until the start of the Brisbane Olympics. Brisbane City Council unveiled a countdown clock in the Queen Street Mall. 6 years. Can you envisage it? Can you, I don't know, feel that we're an Olympic city? 1-300-222-612 or 0467-922-612. Is it something you think about? That's one of the topics we'll be covering when our hot takers join us after 9.30 this morning. Also, you heard in the news there that the first suspected positive case of H5 bird flu has been detected in a migratory bird found washed up on Moreton Bay. What could that mean for our wildlife here in Queensland, for our poultry industry? We'll talk more about that after 10. Plus, our Queenslander quiz this morning and a chance to win tickets to the ECCA. It is only 2 weeks away. You need to listen out for your cue to call. Coming up next, though, if you are out and about in the car this morning doing some errands, perhaps taking the kids to sport, perhaps going to the big green place where you buy hardware, do you have a street directory under your seat? Don't check, obviously, if you're driving. But it used to be that they were in every car. The trusty old UVD or Refidex, often battered and torn from extreme usage and rough handling, shoved back under the seat. But if you're under 40, you kind of probably have no clue what I'm talking about. Back in the day, if we needed to find our way to somewhere unfamiliar, we used to have to pull over and find it in an actual book. I want to hear from you this morning. If you've still got one in the car, do you remember using one? Gee, you used to have big arguments over the old street directory, didn't it? I was a terrible navigator. If I was the one sitting in the passenger seat, you could never trust me to get where. And, you know, like I fully say that, I'm terrible at directions. 1-300-222-612 or 0467-922-612. We're going to be talking about the demise of the street directory after this.

0: Clapton. It's in the way that you use it on 612 ABC Brisbane and Queensland this morning. Sally Rope with you. Can you believe it's only 2 weeks until the ECCA comes around so quickly? And we have got your tickets to this year's ECCA. We've got family and double passes to give away. Just keep listening. I will play a cue to call shortly. When you hear it, 1300 222 612. We are proudly supporting 150 years of the ECCA. Right now, though, I want you to think back. Not so long ago, a street directory under the passenger seat was every car's co-pilot. Then came sat navs, smartphones and turn-by-turn directions. While there are fewer of them now, street directories haven't totally disappeared, but the rise of newer technologies has shifted the way we experience the world around us, as Gemma Sapwell reports.
1: If you were born before 1990, you probably remember sitting in the passenger seat with a street directory, scrambling between pages, trying to work out how to get from A to B. Despite the rise of GPS, street directories are still available, much to the surprise of Sandy Grant, chairman of Hardy Grant Publishers, which owns UBD Gregory's and Refidex.
2: We expected them to die a decade ago. They just haven't. There's this pretty strong cohort. I'd have to say it's mainly older men. Their peak in the 70s and 80s, they were just absolutely huge, you know, and in every state. And everyone has the ones they love. I mean, we own most of them. In Melbourne, there's Melway, which is very, very loved and famous. We had Gregory's in Sydney. That we have Refidexes in Brisbane, and then UBDs were everywhere else. They're probably down to less than 20% of their peak, but they still surprise us with their durability.
1: He says many of those customers keep a directory as a backup for when phone batteries die, coverage drops out, or a digital map gets it wrong. However, despite showing some resilience, he says that annually updated directories are reaching the end of the road.
2: I think we're right at the very end of their lifespans. You know, if you think of it, we're under 20% of what they used to sell. So the sort of economies of scale have dropped away, really, and, we're right at the end of their life.
1: Dr. Grant Blaschke, a GP and academic at the University of Melbourne, says there's growing evidence that relying on GPS specifically can come at a cost.
3: There is evidence that GPS use is linked to having a worse sense of direction and less environmental knowledge, knowing all the landmarks, etc. They've also found that heavy GPS use is linked to worse spatial memory over time. As a GP, with lots of my patients getting older, I'm always encouraging them, make sure that as you exercise your body, that you also exercise your mind and keep yourself sharp. So there's nothing wrong with using GPS to navigate around. And in fact, it can give a lot of people a sense of confidence to get around in ways they might not have. But sometimes what I would recommend is put away the phone and go, this is a short trip. I can work this out in my head. Just use your brain.
1: As well as being good for our brain, the printed street directories serve another purpose.
2: We still get a lot of inquiries from developers wanting to know what used to be on sites, because it could affect their environmental status if they're trying to build something that used to be on an old lead factory or something. And that has become important as environmental issues have arisen, because if there was an old petrol station or something that was involved in chemicals, you can't quickly just go and put a house on it. So we often have people wanting our data back to the 1940s to find out what was on certain sites.
1: Sandy Grant says a rumour last year that Perth Street Directory would stop being published completely sparked concern from authorities.
2: Emergency Services Western Australia rang saying, this can't be true, we have to have them. So they do serve purposes still, and emergency services is quite high on the list because they can't go down a track that Google hasn't mapped properly fail to get to the fire or whatever.
1: So is there any future for printed maps? It depends who you ask.
3: I think that what's interesting about the street directories is I think that many of us in a very AI-dominated world are going to be attracted to the charm of the analogue. And there's something very charming about flipping through the, pages of the street directory.
2: No, look, I think the cars and the way the electric cars, the level of sort of computing and so on will win. We'll keep them available, but the end is not that far away.
0: That is Sandy Grant, the publisher of UBD and Refidex, ending that story from the ABC's Gemma Sapwell. Gee, that brought back memories. Every car used to have one, didn't they? And in varying degrees of, you know, good condition. Mine was in a terrible condition, but I don't ever remember actively throwing one away. I'm such a bowerbird. I've kept so much crap from over the years. I would have thought I would have kept a street directory. Do you have one? 1-300-222-612 or text 0467-922-612. Chris in Sanford, do you remember the days of driving around with a street directory, having to pull over to look up where you were going?
4: Yes, I sure do. I also remember having it on my lap and not driving very safely, but that was way before mobile phones.
0: Yes.
4: So
0: yes,
4: of course. We used to do lots of bad things back then. Mm. So but that's probably one of the drawbacks, but I'm going to get one. I'm convinced.
0: You're going to go out and get one now, a new one.
4: I'm thinking of it because not so long ago when Optus had their national outage, I was actually driving around New South Wales, and I used to have a Queensland and New South Wales Refidex in the back of my car. Mm. And I was actually going to a meeting. I'd stayed overnight in Byron Bay, was then going to a meeting, and the outage occurred, and I actually couldn't navigate to the location I had to go to. So it was the old-fashioned way, which was stop at every corner and ask somebody.
0: Yeah, wow.
4: And hope they were telling me the truth.
0: And when that happens, you just realise how much we rely on it. I mean, there'll be young people now going, what are you talking about? There was a book that you had to stop and look up.
4: If I gave that book to my adult children now, they'd flip through the pages and they're all intelligent, mm-hmm. Like they're not dummies,
0: yeah.
4: And they would discard the whole concept because it just looks too complex.
0: I don't know, but the kids are going back to vinyl and stuff. Maybe, I don't know, maybe...
4: I still have vinyl.
0: Yeah, well, maybe this will be retro. The street directory will be retro.
4: it's definitely got its benefit, and it doesn't fail. And I think it gives you an overall concept of where you're headed, north, south, east, or west. And then the Google Maps actually adds in another layer of detail when you're sort of navigating in the finer parts of that journey. So I think the two together actually act well. And I think if you ask any caravan or camper that's travelling this wonderful country, you'll probably find most of them have an old-fashioned big map or book of maps inside their vans and cars.
0: Yeah, absolutely. I reckon I'm going to go and get one as well, Chris. That's just made me think about it because
4: You made me look it up on... I actually Googled it while you were talking before and I went, oh, you can still get them on Amazon. So, yeah, I'm in.
0: Pauline has just texted on 0467922612 going, hi, this is Pauline. I've just used my 2018 UVD to check on an address. So people out there still have them. Thank you, Chris. I'm going to pick one up as well. Hello to Ron now, who's called in on 1-300-222-612. Hello, Ron.
5: Hello.
0: Hello.
5: How are you this morning?
0: I'm well. You're in Southport on the Goldie.
5: Yes, I am. And I've got to say I'm getting a good laugh out of this.
0: Yes.
5: Show.
0: Yes. Why?
5: Well, you know, sort of like I've been using a Refidex, let me see, ever since I was 17 years old.
0: Yes.
5: And I'm now 68.
0: Well, Ron, in that piece from Gemma Sapwell, who's based on the Gold Coast there as well, it is older men who are the biggest users of the UBDs. So there you go. Would you put yourself in that category?
5: Yeah, well, put it this way, yeah. But we older men are trying to convince our younger sons to use the Refidex because it's more reliable than the electronics that they have today.
0: And how did you go with that, Ron?
5: He actually listened to me and he now uses a Refidex more than he does his GPS.
0: Yes. Well,
5: right, because I proved to him a long time ago, electronics will take you the most direct route, but a Refidex will show you the best route.
0: Uh-huh.
5: Right.
0: Yes, true.
5: You know, sort of like Refidexes, they may not be take you directly to the spot.
0: Mm.
5: I was a courier for 40 years and still used things.
0: Yes.
5: Right? And believe you me, I could find a house in the middle of Jindalee, which is a rabbit warren.
0: Yes, it is.
5: Quicker than any electronics people come up with.
0: Now, Ron, as someone who was a courier who would use them a lot, Amy has just texted in saying that she was told by a truckie that apparently Refidexes show the height of overhead bridges that trucks keep ploughing into. Google Maps or whatever don't. Is that true? Do you know?
5: That's very, very true.
0: Huh. Interesting. Ron, I appreciate your insight. Thank you so much for calling.
5: You're quite welcome, Sally, and have a good weekend.
0: You too. 1-300-222-612 is our number here. We always welcome calls on the Saturday mornings program, or you can text 0467-922-612. Naomi and Wishart has texted in saying, Refidex, we always preferred the UBD one. Of course, there were two different ones. This past Wednesday, I actually used a 2009 copy. Back in the day, I used to write on a piece of paper all the pages in the order I needed to get to where I was going. Yes, Naomi, I used to put little markers in, like the little sticky markers, and then you jump to the next map that way. Love to hear your memories on this. 1-300-222-612 or 0467-922-612. Our hot takers will be in the studio shortly, and I suspect they're a little bit younger than me, so I wonder if they have Refidexes, UBDs in their cars. Always love to hear from you. 1-300-222-612 or 0467-922-612. 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

0: Styling Up from 1995, Christine Arnoux and Party on 612 ABC Brisbane and Queensland this morning. Speaking of Party, Sue from Underwood is calling up. I'm not quite sure why, Sue. Why are you calling?
1: I'm ringing for double pass to the Ecker.
0: Right. Where was the last time you went to the Ecker, Sue?
1: Oh, you know, it's been so long. It's probably been at least 18 years since I've been.
0: And what do you remember of your last trip?
1: I remember actually winning something on one of the games.
0: Oh my goodness!
1: Show Alley. I know. I've got this really cool orca like whale thing.
0: Yes.
1: And it was just like, yeah, it was awesome.
0: Yay! Heading along to the Ecker for the first time in a couple of decades. Back then you would have had a Refidex or a UBD to get yourself around.
1: Absolutely. I think I still got one in the car underneath
0: have
1: the seat.
0: You?
1: See, yeah.
0: I've got to get one, Sue. Hey, well done. We will see you at the Ecker, my friend.
1: Oh, that's right. Yeah, you can come along and say hello.
0: You can. I'm not sure. I'm assuming Mel will be there, but I don't think the doors will be open when she's there on the Saturday morning, so I will be the first cab off the rank, broadcasting live there for everyone to see in a non-creepy way, to just perhaps walk past and wave at, and Sue from Underwood, hopefully we'll see you there.
1: That's awesome. Thank you so much.
0: Congratulations.
1: Woohoo! Excellent. Thank you.
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3: Traffic. In Brisbane, got reports of a crash on Main Road just before the Kessels Road overpass at McGregor, getting a slight delay there. Got a breakdown on the Gateway Motorway just after the Port of Brisbane Motorway heading southbound at Murarrie. No delays with that, just proceed with caution. Traffic starting to build northbound up through Brackenridge for the Gateway Motorway and a few minutes delay heading northbound over the Pine Rivers Bridge for the Bruce Highway as well. After that, you run to the Sunshine Coast nice and clear, southbound back to Brisbane. No delays on all of Brisbane's other majors. The M1 down to the Gold Coast, nice smooth run there. For the Gold Coast, travelling well for the M1 both ways between Tweed and Coomera. Reddy Creek Road building up at Bermuda Street and so to Gold Coast Highway from Mermaid up through to Surfers. I'm Jason McLean from ATM with all your latest ABC traffic.
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0: 28 minutes past nine. Loving your memories of the UBD, the old Refidex. Remember when we actually had to pull over and get a book out and look up where we were going? This from Bob in Burley. Sally, I remember map books sliding around on the back seat of my car. Living in London, we carried the pocket-sized A to Z. Yeah, good idea. Stuffed into coat pockets or the bottom of backpacks. The much-coveted ones were ring-bound. Ooh, fancy. Did you know A to Z actually intentionally included some small inaccuracies on their map so they could prove if anyone had copied or plagiarised their map? Good trivia there, Bob from Burley. Reg from Castledine says that he has got a Refidex. He's kept it as a souvenir. Chris in Highvale says, from a young age when I was lost and not knowing how to get back home, I found the Refidex as my friend. I always have a copy to use and have been the navigator for us for a long time when in the car. I have three copies. A to Z actually intentionally included some small inaccuracies on their map so they could prove if anyone had copied or plagiarised their map. Good trivia there, Bob from Burley. Reg from Castledine says that he has got a Refidex. He's kept it as a souvenir. Chris in Highvale says, from a young age when I was lost and not knowing how to get back home, I found the Refidex as my friend. I always have a copy to use and have been the navigator for us for a long time when in the car. I have three copies of various ages. I don't trust Google Maps. I'm going to go look up one right now to get the latest copy. Andrew in Maruka, street directory. I used to photocopy the pages and then use a highlighter pen to mark the route. Yes, Andrew, I remember doing that as well. And Shayla Park says, I was hopeless at trying to drive and navigate at the same time. Digital navigation is a godsend for me. Yeah, it is for a lot of people, Anne, as well. Although we just had the caller before who said that they were stuck in Byron Bay when the op

Optus, when the Optus outage happened, couldn't navigate anywhere. So good to have a backup. She says she'd never go back, says Anne. Also, the hard copies are out of date so quickly because of development and they've become huge. Yeah, that's a really good point, Anne. I haven't looked at one for a long time, so maybe I am, you know, kind of being a bit of a Pollyanna about this. And this from Helen. Good morning, Sally. I remember counting a number of traffic lights indicated in the Refidex before a journey in Brisbane, before I started to know my way around and was 100% reliable. Great memories coming through. I think I may ask our hot takers how they feel about the old Refidex, if they've still got one, if indeed they even remember using one. They're a bit younger than me, I think. We'll talk to them after this. Rock DJ, Robbie Williams, 612, ABC Brisbane and Queensland.

0: Robbie Williams and Rob DJ, 612 ABC Brisbane and Queensland. Loving all of these texts coming in about street directories. Stephen Canungra, hi Sally. I hopped on for ages for my wife to get rid of the UBD until Cyclone Alfred hit the Gold Coast. She was a woman's leader at a church and we had to go and visit all the women she was looking for. It would have been absolutely impossible without that book. Wow. All the GPS went down. Nothing other than that. I'm glad she didn't listen to me. Ha ha, Steve from Canungra. Steve, she probably doesn't listen to you a fair bit. Just a bit of a hot tip there if it's anything to do, if my relationship is anything to go by. And hello to you, Virgil on the Gold Coast. I used to work for Silvio's Dialer Pizza. There's another memory. We could do a whole bloody segment on that. We used to mark customers with dangerous dogs and regular police radar spots on our street directories. Thank you, Virgil. It is time for our hot takes, something we like to do this time on a Saturday morning where we go over the bones of some of the big and small stories of the week with two friends of the program. This week, our hot takers are writer and comedian Scott Black. Hello to you.
1: Hello, hello.
0: And journalist and founder of Ibis Community Media, Alexis Pink. Hello.
2: Hello.
0: Can I ask, you guys are both younger than me. This is what I feel like you were both younger than me.
1: I'll take it as a compliment.
0: If I say street directory, what's your first thought, Scott?
1: First is that uncomfortable thing when you're like, I can't find the street, and you're trying to reach behind your seat to try to grab the Refidex and pull it out. So, no, definitely love the Refidex, understand why it's still needed, but I'm also old enough to that. I remember when we first started getting GPS, I still download the map.
0: Oh, yeah.
1: So instead of relying completely on Wi-Fi,
0: yes,
1: I just do the old download, so I have the area.
0: What about you, Alexis?
2: So, yeah, when I was learning to drive, and probably for the few years after that, we had usually a Refidex or a UBD or something like that. We planned long trips with them. That's a common thing to do.
0: Oh, totally. Mm.
2: These days, I use Google Maps in exactly the same way.
0: Yes.
2: I think the last printed map I had in my hand was when I was in London in 2010, the one, the only A to Z.
0: Yes, yes. Well, we had someone texting about the A to Z a little bit earlier. I've just been taken back this morning, like the idea of photocopying the pages and highlighting where you were going to go and then, you know, having to jump from map to map. So marking those maps as you go along. Nice little trip down memory lane this morning. So yesterday we saw the start of the Commonwealth Games in Glasgow. That was supposed to be happening in Victoria, until then Premier Daniel Andrews noped right out of those. But Thursday marked 6 years until the Olympic Games here in Brisbane. Brisbane City Council has unveiled a countdown clock in the Queen Street Mall. Lord Mayor Adrian Schrinner has said most host cities received a countdown clock a year before the Games, but Brisbane likes to do things differently. In Moreton Bay, the local council has celebrated the six-year Olympic milestone by unveiling a replica of Matilda, the mascot of the 1982 Brisbane Commonwealth Games. And as part of the 6 years until the Games, the council has released a document called Brisbane Beyond the Games, a Legacy Plan. You can find it online, but there's a whole bunch of stuff in there about what they envisage the Games to bring to Brisbane. Here is Lord Mayor Adrian Schrinner with Craig and Loretta on Breakfast.
3: Legacy is a word that's been used a lot. We're trying to give it some meaning as practical things that will change and improve in Brisbane. Now, people know about a lot of the big projects that are happening. This is actually, in many ways, going down to a smaller level about how people will experience the city that they live in and how the city they live in will get better.
0: So some of the things outlined in this plan include further expansion of the Brisbane Metro, a walkable and accessible network of shaded pathways linking key destinations in the city, the introduction of river taxis, and up to 50,000 additional homes around Games venues would also be delivered. Alexis, have you had a chance to have a look at the plan?
2: I did. So I agree with the planners in the article that you sent along that a lot of these things, if they were viable, would have been implemented anyway.
0: Are you talking about river taxis? Because I got quite excited about the idea of river taxis.
2: So, okay. What the planners said in that particular article was that we are choking up the river with small boats. If only we had a way of creating larger boats where we could get everyone to pay a little bit of money to use the major terminals, like, I don't know, some sort of ferry?
0: Was there anything in there that you thought was exciting?
2: No. Mm. Look, I was looking at a YouTube thing recently about what happens with big infrastructure projects and why they cost so much. Mm-hmm. And one of the things that came up a lot was glossy catalogues of future projects, 23 pages long this report is, and there's not a lot of real good technical detail about what they want to do. It's sort of a marketing pamphlet more than it is anything else, surely.
0: What about you, Scott? Did you have a chance to check it out?
1: I did have a chance to check it out. And again, it's one of those proof in the pudding type thing. Like, it all sounds great. You know, more houses, more infrastructure, more ways for people to get around, more things for people to enjoy that the where taxpayer dollars pay for. You know, it's fantastic. But it's the thing of, we are only 6 years out. I don't really feel that confident that we're pulling this off yet.
0: Well, that's what I'm going to say. Does it feel like we're in Olympic City yet, Alexis?
2: Oh, my gosh. So, yeah, it does, only because we're talking about cost blowouts and project delays. Okay. The plinth they put up in...
0: Yeah, in the countdown clock.
2: 6 years. Yeah. If I were a TV news producer, what I would do is send a junior reporter and a cameraman out to that thing every night and say, Project X has blown out. It's only blahs until that, and have effectively an albatross to hang around every premier and Lord Mayor's neck that they put up themselves and got sponsored by a mega.
0: It's like 6 years seemed strange to me, Scott. Like, why not? Like, I mean, you could have gone five. Kind of, I don't know, six seemed like a weird number of years.
1: It seems like something that was a budget item or one of those brain ideas that they have around the table. They're like, yeah, we can do that. And I'd like, as you said, you know, about the budget blowout, I can guarantee the budget on that clock already blew out. But it's like, you know, how many services had to be shut down or other great ideas or potholes not filled in because we had to get this clock?
2: I mean, yeah, it's sponsored by the clockmakers for the games. I guarantee you it's very accurate, but it's also probably very expensive.
0: 1-300-222-612 or 0467-922-612 if you would like to have your say on anything you hear on our hot takes this morning. I'm quite excited about the Commonwealth Games because they've gone with a unicorn as their mascot. Now, this was always my greatest piece of trivia about Scotland, that their official animal is actually an animal that doesn't exist. It's a unicorn. So they've gone for a unicorn this year with a traffic cone as the horn coming out of the unicorn's head. And I honestly feel that the only animal that we can embrace for our mascot is the ibis.
2: Mm.
0: I feel like there's no other way. What about you, Alexis?
2: Okay, there is definitely a family of dogs that we should probably mention at this
0: stage. Oh, yes. But then...
2: So I learned this off a YouTuber I pay a little bit of attention to. He does Olympic mascots and flags and uniforms and stuff like that every so often. And the problem with making your mascot a beloved children's character is that you have to use those beloved characters to show shooting events. So currently, so you might have, you know, Bluey holding a rifle.
0: Yes.
2: Setups.
0: I don't know. I feel like there would be some issues with the licensing through with the BBC.
2: Oh,
1: and Disney that is, and whoever
0: else. And the ibis is wide open, apart from your media group, Alexis.
2: Yeah. Honestly, please advertise my media group.
1: But if we're going to go mythical, we could always go a yowie.
0: Oh, yes.
1: Yeah, because, you know, a yowie with a gun kind of makes sense. And like a yowie, I don't see this coming off well. The vision is blurry.
0: Yeah, bunyip. I forgot that the yowie existed. Bunyip, good one. We don't have...
2: Drop bears?
0: Drop bears, yes. So many good ideas. This is what I love about this segment. This is Hot Takes. You're on 612 ABC Brisbane and Queensland this morning. Scott Black is here, writer and comedian, and Alexis Pink, journalist and founder of Ibis Media Group. Look, this morning, guys, I'm going to out myself as someone who is incredibly lazy, who does a lot of shopping online. There are so many boxes arriving at my house each day. I'm fairly certain that the neighbours think, well, that I'm an incredibly lazy person who does a lot of shopping online. So I would love to know, do you ever look at something online, pop it in the cart, and then just leave it there and not buy it? If you do, I have got some great news for you. There are quite a few apps that have started doing this. One website called Dopamine Shop, whose tagline is everything you want, none of the consequences. Browse it, add it to the cart, check out, watch it ship, then watch it vanish. Nothing is real, and that's the point. Get the hit, keep the money. There is another one based in South Korea called Food Never Comes, which is basically does what it says. Alexis, what do you think of the idea?
2: Oh, I read the article about this and I thought, oh, it comes from South Korea, my favourite capitalist dystopia. Oh, this is so... It's so much like social gambling, right? So you have casinos set up that trade no money, and that's great. But they have the same problem, that you sort of get drawn into this idea that, oh, there's money here to be made and I'm doing really well. Maybe I should take this to a paid site.
0: But then what about if it's someone like me who is... like so well known for just leaving stuff in the cart because I do get the dopamine hit from the choosing it and then making the bad decision. But then if I don't actually pay the money, isn't that better for me?
2: But if you're leaving in the cart, you're not paying the money.
0: Yeah, no, that's what I'm saying.
2: Yeah, but you don't need a completely different app for that. You can just leave it in the cart on a paid site.
0: You and your facts, Alexis. Scott, what do you think about these sites?
1: Well, look, you know, I get it. I see what they're trying to do.

0: Maybe I have to repackage my own box and just stick my own stuff back in there. But no, it's the actual receiving of the thing I need.
1: See, that's interesting, because for me, I'm just like, I need this, and I've just executed this so quickly, and I've finished this task. Do you know what I mean? I've been able to do it really quickly. But then when I get it, that's when the anxiety starts, and I go, oh, did I really need this? I bought it for the wrong reasons. So neither of you will just leave it in the cart out of, and then go,
2: I try not to go onto a shopping site unless I need something. I know that's highly logical, and it's not always a rational thing doing the shopping bit, but that's, I try to stay away from online stores unless I really need something.
0: I am one who definitely uses the wish list.
1: Yes.
0: So, like, it's definitely around books as well. If I can't find it at a bookstore or something like that, and it's a book I want to remember, I will usually add it to, like, my Amazon wish list or something like there. So it's there. And then, you know, 2 years later, go back to, oh, yeah, I have a wish list. And I go in there and I look at it. I'm like, nah, I don't want any of this.
1: My only concern is that I would actually forget using these sites. I would forget what I'd actually ordered from a real site and then what I'd fake ordered from the fake site, and I'd be expecting the wrong things to arrive at my door.
2: Oh, that.
1: Yeah, no.
2: Imagine complaining to a delivery company about a fake delivery.
1: Yes, this would probably be something that would happen to me, Alexis. This is our hot take segment this morning. 1-300-222-612, or you can text 0467-922-612. And you can have a hot take on our hot takes this morning. Maria in Ipswich says, Google Maps once tried to direct me to Ipswich in the UK. Bit far. Instead of Ipswich in Queensland, directions came complete with flight routes. Still carry a street directory in the car. Thank you, Maria. Finally, this week in the UK, an employment tribunal has ruled that not letting workers turn their cameras off while on Zoom or Teams calls can amount to disability discrimination. Now, this happened because a travel consultant called Laura Tate successfully sued her company. She was told to have a camera on when she joined a work meeting, and they found that directing her to turn on her webcam made her feel overwhelmed and distressed due to her anxiety. Now, I've got to say, I feel this story so much because I'm a Gen Xer who has actively tried to stay away from cameras for a good deal of my working life. I hate having my camera on for meetings, but now, you know, I got into radio, so I didn't have to be filmed. But now...
2: These cameras. Hi, cameras.
1: I know. It's horrendous. What do you think? Should we have a no camera right, Alexis?
2: I went through that article. I read all the way through and I came to the end and thought, you know what? This is a very normal sort of industrial relations case, isn't it? That someone asked for something, they made a concession and then they didn't follow through with it, and now they're in an industrial relations court. Like, oh, come on, companies, do better than that.
1: Mm. I mean, we can still talk to each other, right? Why do we have to look at each other, Scott?
0: Yeah, I mean, luckily I work for an employer who's very relaxed with that, because we work with a lot of remote communities and sometimes the internet's not great, so it's better to be able to hear someone and actually interact and see the deck or whatever they need to look at, as opposed to see each other on camera. So a lot of times we'll do things where, like, we'll get on and be like, oh, hey, I'm eating my lunch or something, so I'm just going to turn it off so you're not looking at me chewing or something like that. So it's fine. I don't see the real big issue with it. It comes down to a lot of these companies, in the same with work from home and things like that, where it's like they don't seem to trust the people that they employ, which I think says more about the company than the trust in people. Look, you want to have your camera on, great. If you don't want to have it on, fine. You want to go in the office, cool. You don't want to go in the office, okay.
1: I mean, I feel that as well, but though, like, working from home is so popular now, is there still somewhat of a stigma though, Alexis, in terms of, well, you're not really working. Show me what you're doing. If you're not in the office, you're not really working.
2: Okay, if you're not measuring your employee's output by their work output, then what are you doing? I mean, that's micromanaging it. At the point where you're deciding how someone should do something, you are meddling in someone's professional career and their workflow. Like, in an office, no one is 100% turned on all of the time doing their work. That's not how people work. Mm. If they're doing it at home, it's the same thing, only with less overheads from offices.
1: Mm. Like, I mean, there's places now a lot of places will measure your keystrokes, which is creepy.
0: Again, that comes down to that mistrust of people. And the fact is that I always say that says more about the managers and the bosses. So that if they feel the need to monitor you when you work from home because they don't trust you, it's because when they work from home, they do sweet FA. So that's it. You're

0: really shining the light upon your own inequality, because I get so much work done at home that I have so much time in the afternoon usually to look at future projects and things down the road and things that I wouldn't have to have time because I'm being pulled into side meetings here and there and everything. And if you don't think as an employer that you can waste time in the office, take yourself down to the kitchen sometimes. See what's going on.
1: I mean, admittedly, I'm not a manager anywhere, but I look at outputs. And that's what I consider when I'm talking to my manager about what I'm doing. That's what I'm producing is the most important part. How I produce it, not as important. How quickly I produce it, yeah, that's a conversation that we can have. Mm. But measuring keystrokes, that's the forest for the trees. Yes. Come on.
0: But also, how unproductive are the people monitoring the keystrokes? Because if you're monitoring someone's keystrokes, you're not doing anything.
2: I feel like there might be AI for that, Scott. But I'm the same as you. I get so much more work done at home. So I work from home 2 days a week and then in the office for three. And I get so much more work done at home because I'm same as all of my report cards said from school. Sally is so easily distracted by her friends. Mm. And when my friends aren't walking past going, hey, what's going on? Did you see this thing? I get so much more done. And I think there's just a certain type of people who are like that. Can you see this becoming some sort of test case, Alexis?
1: I would imagine that employers ignoring reasonable commands, reasonable concessions from employees will always be a thing. And this seems like that. Mm. Like if you've got long-term anxiety, it's documented. Yeah. Sure, you should be given a few concessions. And it does mention that she asked for some other concessions that the company didn't agree to and the Industrial Relations Court didn't hold those up. Mm. So, you know, it's a bit of give and take. I mean, you've still got to be productive. Mm. Otherwise, why are you being paid?
2: I just say my camera's broken.
0: Well, the classic one is always, the internet says it's not a great connection. Yeah. I'm just going to turn that off and say,
1: Sorry, guys, I've broken the lens on my camera.
2: Exactly. Lindley has texted in saying, I absolutely put items, especially clothes, into a cart and I leave it for another day to see if I still want it and leave it to fate if it's still available. I know if I know I'd be disappointed if it sold out, it gives me indication I need it. Thank you, Lindley. Mm. John says, my dopamine comes from receiving my Temu packages because by the time they've arrived, I've forgotten what I've ordered and it's Christmas. I've got to admit I've done a little bit of that as well, John. And Anna in Cooper East says, Sally, are you implying that you have a good head for radio? Yes, Anna, I am. And I'm also going to say that a lot of people who are on TV also have good heads for radio, but they just have a lot. No, I'm just saying that there's a lot of makeup. Mm. There's a lot of time in the makeup chair. There's a lot of time getting your hair done. There's a lot of that going on. So
0: that's why I'm a writer, because I got a good face for writing.
2: Exactly. Smoke and mirrors, people. Scott Black, Alexis Pink, thank you.
1: Thank you.
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0: A couple of minutes away from the latest news at 10 o'clock, and then so much still to come on the morning's program, on the Saturday morning's program today. Our Queenslander quiz coming up. This is a game which we play each Saturday. Very easy to play. I give you a bunch of clues which add up to the identity of a famous Queenslander. If you think you know, you give me a call, 1300 222 612, and if you are the first person through with the correct answer, you'll be taking home an ABC prize pack. And we've just acquired a bunch of good stuff. I don't know, I think it's because we had our open day last weekend and we've just got a whole heap of just good stuff at the moment. So it's a good time to win an ABC prize pack. So the oh my goodness, Sophia's, we've even got hats? No. Are they, is that a Gardening Australia? Oh, a Gardening Australia hat. Oh my God. So much good stuff hanging around here. So hang about. If you think you are pretty good at picking out famous Queenslanders, I will get you the first few clues for you after the 10 o'clock news. Also, you would have heard in the news, the first suspected positive case of H5 bird flu detected in a petrel found washed up on Moreton Island last Saturday. What does that mean for our wildlife and indeed our poultry industry here in Queensland? We'll be talking a little bit more about that after 10 o'clock this morning. And always love to hear your opinions on stuff that we're talking about on the radio. Hello to Dean Benoa, who says, in the local Yellow Pages on the Gold Coast, I used to pull out the Free Street Directory and leave it in my car just in case. It's certainly been handy, especially when the GPS sends you around in circles. Unfortunately, they're no longer included in the new Yellow Pages. Time for the news now. It's 10 o'clock.
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7: Morning, ABC News with Sue Fitzpatrick. Investigators are examining a crime scene where a man was found dead after allegedly shooting a police officer on Queensland's Fraser Coast. Chelsea Malunga reports.
8: Police responded to a domestic violence disturbance at a property on Horizon Court in Yangari about 5:45 last night. When they arrived, it's alleged a 45-year-old man shot at officers. One first-year constable was shot in the leg. He was taken to hospital, where he remains in a stable condition. Police conducted a search of the area at 9:30 p.m. and found the 45-year-old man dead. No other police officers or members of the public were hurt during the incident. The matter is being investigated by the Ethical Standards Command, with oversight from the Crime and Corruption Commission.
7: A strong earthquake has struck the central North Island of New Zealand. GeoNet says the severe magnitude 5.9 quake happened around 5 kilometres southwest of Taumarunui before 5 a.m. local time. The quake was reportedly felt across much of the North Island, including Auckland, and as far as the top of the south. The local mayor has confirmed some minor damage. US President Donald Trump has